0: moves great? I mean, right now, yeah, to set yourself up for success, but we don't know. We have no idea. I mean, like, are you saying, like, he made these moves to get back to 500 in time or right now? Because they're not going back to 500 right now.
1: I'll tell you this right now. Buster Posey's goal is not to get to 500.
0: Yeah.
1: Buster Posey's goal is not, he wants to blow past 500. His goal last year was to finish in the playoff race or in the postseason. I think Buster would tell you to your face. And Derek, you know I'm big on truth serum. I've always got vials of it laying around. If Buster were to drink some of that truth serum, it's more hooch than truth serum.
0: Oh.
1: Prison wine in my toilet. Don't forget, my toilet's it's nice, Derek. Remember. Get that big shower.
0: The Smurfs, the Smurfs enjoy it.
1: How many Smurfs could I fit in the shower is the fridge.
0: And the toilet, apparently.
1: Yeah, well, that's a little smaller room. But it is off the main. Forget about it. We won't get into the dynamics.
0: Fair enough.
1: From at home. But the Buster Posey's goal is not to get to 500.
0: No.
1: Buster Posey's goal is to make the postseason and to compete for world title. So to say the goal is to get back to the status quo unfortunately became 500. And Buster didn't want that at all.
0: Yeah.
1: He doesn't want mediocrity. Buster wants to be elite. Right. So to say these moves are just to get back to 500, if they get back to 500 next year, I don't think people are happy. Do you, Derek? I think we're like, yeah, it's better than last year.
0: Happy?
1: That's just back to where we were when you took over. That's not what's going to make anybody happy. And that's not what's going to make Buster or this organization happy.
0: No, it's progress.
1: It's turning the to that caller's point. I don't know that that's progress, depending on how you get there. Right?
0: If you just compare it to what's going on this season and say that Tony Vitello made strides as a manager, then yes, it is progress. But in the grand scheme of things, what we've seen for the last 5 or 6 years, no, it's still disappointing. Absolutely.
1: Yeah. Yeah. I don't think the goal is 500, but I hear what he's saying.
0: Not the goal.
1: Like, he made these moves, and I'm like, I think they underachieved this year.
0: Wouldn't you say?
1: Even with the roster they had, I think that was an underachievement. You know what I mean? Even though they didn't add to the bullpen, even though the rotation wasn't where we hoped it would be, I can't help but feel like this team underperformed even what we thought they were capable of, which means I still have got some hope for next year, and I think people will have lower expectations next year because of what happened this season, but I do not think that you should be in the mindset that Buster Posey's trying to get back to 500. Buster Posey's trying to make the playoffs. The goal is not next year, all right, well, let's just get back to where we were 2 years ago. That's not a way to go about building a winning team.
0: No, he's not trying to do that. That may be the case, but no. His end goal is to get this team back in the memory-making business, to win World Series. That's what he wants to do. It just may take longer than anticipated.
1: 808 KMBR 415-808-567. We got to take a quick break. Another one. Danny, is anybody still on the line, or can we get into some sound from around the sports world?
0: No, we're good.
1: Is that okay with Danny? We can do Niners? Yeah, we're getting some Niners. Are we doing Niners? We're getting into to Michael McDonald.
0: I'd say let's save Mike McDonald. Let's get to this Joe Lacob and Dunleavy sound real quick.
1: I swear to God, this McDonald sound better live up to it. All right. As much as we've been teasing it, dude, let's get into this because I think this is a big story.
0: Yeah.
1: You got Mike Dunleavy yesterday saying, hey, you know, if Steph Curry, if some team called for a trade, we would ask Steph about it because he's earned that right. And I'm like, yo. Why are you talking about trading Steph?
0: Come on, Mike.
1: After you're like, hey, by the way, we took a lot of calls on a lot of players. I cold called a lot of teams. I'm trying hard. I just haven't succeeded.
0: Yeah, I'm trying
1: hard. That's maybe the most frustrating part of this.
0: Yep.
1: 808-KMBR is a number to call. Mike Dunleavy taking calls on how he would go about trading Steph Curry. Why is he even talking about this? We'll do it next on the Sports Leader.
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0: We are back on the sports leader. Dirty Work. Derek Papa, Adam Copeland. Copes, not back from break yet. Oh, wait, there he is. Never know these days. He's here. He's not. He hasn't been laid off. You know that. You know, KBR could send some people to the Giants and be like, "Hey, make sure Adam Copeland knows he's done."
1: It's like, can I grab my tablet?
0: Yeah.
1: It's like I left my backpack in there. Oh, I got it. Is it my turn now?
0: Well, I can take it from here. I guess.
1: Why don't you take it from
0: here? All right. So we were alluding to it earlier. Mike Dunleavy Jr. So he was at Niners practice yesterday, and then I guess did a little Zoom call with the media talking about the Warriors offseason. And I've liked Mike Dunleavy Jr. I think that he's been put in a hard position with, you know, coming in and filling the shoes of Bob Myers and trying to make this team a championship contender again. And he got Jimmy Butler, but the last few off seasons, it's been, we try to get this guy, we try to get that guy. And now he explains it. And not great answers yesterday, him saying, like, you should have seen all the calls I made. But Warriors fans don't want to hear that. The media doesn't want to hear that. So Danny Emmerman asks him what we all care about. What about Steph Curry's future? What about a contract extension? And what about a hard conversation where if he says he wants to go, how would you guys handle that? I was throwing a sound, Dan. Oh, okay.
1: You're throwing
0: a
1: cut.
0: He's getting the audio. Okay. Do we have the audio of Mike Dunleavy Jr. talking about Steph Curry's future with the Warriors?
1: Real quick. While Danny's setting that up, like he did mention something along those lines yesterday about the when asked about the offseason, because you just said, I try to get this guy. I'm not totally sure outside of LeBron how hard they tried to get anybody this year, right? I mean, last season we talked a lot about the trade of Kuminga potentially for Markkanen,
0: Yes.
1: Right. We talked Lauri Markkanen. And then there was all the stuff a couple of years ago about Vucevic and about Zach LaVine. Like, there's a lot of talk and rumors. And to be honest with you, I love when players are rumored to come to my team. You know what I mean? But we've seen this with the Giants a lot, right? In the Farhan era and prior to that, really. Would this player sign here? Is this player going to end up here? No. In GM speak and in president speak when it comes to a team, I subscribe to the logic of Yoda. Do or do not. There is no try. And I don't even know if he said that. I think he did.
0: Yeah, along those lines.
1: Yeah, I don't know. But my point is, like,
0: you will be.
1: The last thing fans want to hear is how hard you tried.
0: Yeah.
1: Right? From a GM or, like, did you execute? Because it's not just that you might have tried or you don't know how hard we've been working. We don't. Because all fans get is the execution on the floor or on the field.
0: Yes. Right?
1: That's all you get. That's all we can judge you by is the acquisitions you make and whether or not those acquisitions help this team succeed. And then the finances behind it. Does it hinder us from doing something else based on the production of this player? So when that doesn't happen, that's when you're like, don't sell me. Dude, there's one way we're going to judge you. And it's not by talking ever. You talk, nobody cares. Do they win? Did we succeed? Did you get further than you did last year? Have you improved? And are you doing right by your superstar? That is quite literally, Derek, all that matters to me when it comes to the Warriors, right? Are you putting enough around Steph Curry? It's more, as a fan, insulting to hear you say, well, we tried for this, and you don't even know about the cold calls we've been making. Did it result in anything? Then why should I care about the cold calls you've been? Well, I've been trying. That's not enough. Trying is not enough. When the end result is win or loss, there is no try. There's a tie in some sports, but
0: I hate those.
1: There's none of that. So what did you do to improve the team? And if you haven't, stop talking about how hard you worked to not improve the team. That's all I heard is look at how hard I worked to not get more.
0: Yeah.
1: So you failed is the way I see. You failed at what you set out to do.
0: What's the lamest story you could tell your buddies? It's like, oh, yeah, I almost got it with this girl, but I failed to the end.
1: You nailed it. You exactly.
0: I failed to the end. They're like, well, dude, don't tell us that story. That's sad as hell.
1: Bro, I met this girl, dude. She was an 11, man. We talked for a few hours. She took
0: and then I went home.
1: And then I went home, and then she came with you? Well, no, but I called her. She didn't answer, but I called her.
0: No, I went home and pulled trig. That's growing up, as the kids say.
1: Yeah, I bet it is, bro. I bet it is. But it's a lot of stuff. Anyway, we buy you enough sound on that pull trig riff.
0: You got that, Danny?
1: We buy you enough time?
0: Okay, here's Mike Dillamy Jr., asked by Danny Emmerman. So what's going on with Steph?
4: I think there's two things I'm confident about with Steph. He really, really wants to win, and he wants to finish his career as a Warrior. And that's, I don't think that changes tomorrow, August 29th. The start of the season, middle of the season, the end of next season, I think that's those things are going to be consistent. No, he hasn't. That's always been the message. That's always been sort of what we discussed. And I think that's, you know, tracking quite well. Obviously, he's eligible for an extension coming up at the end of this month. And, you know, we'll talk through all that stuff and can't speak on it much right now. But, yeah, I'm pretty confident Steph will finish his career here, but you know, ultimately it's his call, his decision. Whether that's allowing his contract to run out and move on, or you know, look, if he comes to me and wants to be moved, you know, Joe and I will talk it through. We wouldn't love it, but he's earned the right to do where he wants to do those things. So, but as far as the messaging or any idea that he would be anywhere else, that's not a thing we're looking at or he's looking at.
0: Okay, I was with him until the very end there, where for whatever reason, he had to say, let's just say hypothetically, Steph Curry doesn't want to sign a contract and we just let it run out and he goes and signs somewhere else. Or if he has a hard conversation with us saying,
1: I was like, what?
0: You know, if he wants to leave, well, we would honor that. I don't think you need to say that, Mike. Like, I think, as I said,
1: nobody
0: Mike
1: asked that, did they?
0: No. I think that Danny, the question that Danny asked is, how do you see Steph Curry, you know, his involvement in the Warriors going future, like, will he be here? Will he sign an extension? And yes, I mean, there's been a lot out there that Steph Curry should be traded. Should the Warriors trade Steph Curry? I mean, maybe, but like, they'd have no other options here. Like, Steph Curry is the franchise. You trade him away, it's a different deal. Joe Lacob is looking at the Chase Center being like, it's not the same anymore. So I was with him. I get it. It's been hard this offseason. And I wish he wouldn't say we tried so hard. I wish Joe Lacob wouldn't say we tried so hard. It's been definitely different from a couple of years ago where he said, I don't care about the rules. Now he's like, well, you know, the two aprons and all this stuff. I get it. It's hard to trade for Jaylen Brown when you're trying to trade away Jimmy Butler on a torn ACL. I get it. It's very difficult, but fans don't want to hear that stuff. They want to hear how you're going to make this team a championship contender with Steph Curry with however many years left are on his contract when he signed a new one. But don't say hypothetically, if Steph wants out, we would grant that. Why would you say that? That's like the Nuggets GM a couple years ago being like, if ever got down to it, we may have to trade Nikola Jokic. Fans don't want to hear that.
1: He's like, we might have to trade him to Greece, just hypothetically.
0: Yeah, exactly.
1: If it comes up, we'd have to talk to him.
0: So I've never really criticized Mike Dunleavy Jr., but this is the first time where I'm like, dude, what are you doing?
1: Yeah, I've wanted to give him the benefit of the doubt, but I also have been... I actually said to you, I think, earlier this offseason, like, there's a lot of talk about Dunleavy's done nothing, right? He hasn't done anything to improve the team. And I say, I kind of think it's a bit unfair based on the optics this offseason, when we were like, it's LeBron or nothing, because I'm like, Dunleavy didn't think he would be in this spot, right? Like, I think when he traded for Jimmy, he didn't think this would be the place they'd be.
0: Right.
1: Right, that they committed that money to Jimmy. They thought, this will be the end of this championship-type era. Jimmy Butler, Steph Curry, Draymond Green, that's where the money's committed, right? Uh-huh. We've replaced Klay Thompson with Jimmy. This is going to be a nice piece for them. And when Jimmy got here, remember how good they got? They went from 10 to 6 or to 4, like, really quickly.
0: Yeah, they did. But
1: they were unbelievable when he got here because he took some of that pressure off of Steph Curry. Then when Steph went down, what happened? 0-4 in the playoffs against Minnesota, right? Like, so it's tough to fault him, but this was the hand you were dealt. And every GM gets dealt a hand they weren't expecting to get. And you've got to execute based on the hand you were dealt. What I look at with this is it's already been a topic, and it's odd because it's like he brought up a topic that nobody was asking about, yet was being talked about.
0: Yeah.
1: Right? Like, there was all that speculation after LeBron signed with Philadelphia. Philadelphia. I don't know why I said that. By the way, real quick, side note, did you see the mural that's up in Philly?
0: Of LeBron?
1: So, you know the famous LeBron and D-Wade play where D-Wade is running towards the camera with his arms out and he's not even looking, and LeBron's throwing down the alley-oop. One of the greatest photos in the history of the NBA. That next to the Dame Lillard just staring at the camera after hitting
0: I love that, yeah.
1: With everybody on him.
0: Yeah.
1: Hitting the game-winner buzzer beater. Somebody redid the mural of LeBron and D-Wade, and LeBron's in a Sixers jersey and he's dunking the ball, but the guy who's in front of him isn't D-Wade, it's Ben Franklin running.
0: His arms, I like that.
1: His palms out, arms up, not looking at LeBron. But it's also not it's pretty Ben badass. Franklin. It's like a bronze statue of Ben Franklin, which makes it even funnier.
0: You could put Rocky Balboa in that Ben Franklin, but either way, it's nice. Yeah.
1: I was like, you know, he had slaves, right?
0: Also had syphilis.
1: He also invented nonsense. I invented electricity. Ben Franklin is the devil. I lost my whole train of thought. Back to the offseason where when he didn't land LeBron, we're like, ah, man, okay, he's got to go get somebody else. He didn't get anybody else. And the weirder part is that he basically re-added to the exact same team everybody he had. He knew the result of this roster last season.
0: Yeah.
1: He knew it. And you're not going to have Jimmy for as much this year as you didn't have him last year.
0: Yeah.
1: So I can't understand ever the definition of insanity is doing the same thing over and over and expecting different results. That's what he did.
0: Yep.
1: Why would we think a year older and a season later that they're going to be any better than they are now? I just don't understand why bringing up a topic that was being talked about outside of your organization on your own about trading Steph Curry, unless he's asked for a trade. My initial thought was, you better not be greasing the skids here to try to talk trade for Steph Curry until you mentioned Joe Lacob went out and said, oh, no. I've got butts to fill in this arena. I got a business to run.
0: Absolutely. No, I think that, I mean, to his credit, Mike Dunleavy Jr. says that we expect Steph Curry to be here. So I just don't, I agreed with everything he said until for whatever reason he brought that up. Now, on the flip side, Joe Lacob goes on Tim Kawakami's podcast today and talks about pretty much the same stuff. But when it gets to the question of would you ever entertain trading Steph Curry, he has a different answer than Mike Dunleavy Jr. And we'll play that on the other side.
1: Oh, okay. Danny's giving you, see, Danny's, he's just dominating you in the studio there.
0: Well, no one dominates me in the studio.
1: Well, don't you worry, dude. When I get back there, dude, Danny will be bending to our will.
0: He's trying to run a show,
1: he's
0: man.
1: He's getting all high and mighty because it's just you there, man. What, he takes a week off? He thinks, what, he's in charge now, huh? What, you want me to do the read, Danny? How about this, Dan? This segment is sponsored. Yeah, I'm going to show you, dude.
5: Who the hell do we play?
1: Dude's the best, man. 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We'll take a quick break. Adam Copeland, D-Pop, and Danny Dunn. thinks he's in charge. He's running the show, doing a great job. We'll take a quick break. We are going to join. We're going to catch up with our guy, Andy Baggerly, right? Bottom of the hour?
0: 5:30. Yes, 5:30, we'll talk
1: yes. To Bags. When we come on back, a little bit more on this, we'll hear more from Joe Lacob, who was like, no, dude, don't listen to Dunleavy. We'll play that for you next, only here on The Sports Leader.
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0: Thursday morning, Marcus. 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Post-trade deadline and all the young players coming up. 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
2: 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Adam Copeland, D-Pop, Danny Dunn hanging out with you. I'm live from the broadcast booth at Oracle Park. Giants fell 2-1 today. We were talking Joe Lacob and Mike Dunleavy and Lacob's comments on the TK podcast, the TK show, Tim Kawakami's podcast. Always relevant in my mind, Tim. We'll get to that sound a little bit later. We'll try to play that for you in the sound story. We're actually, as a show, we only have an hour show tomorrow. So we'll try to have some fun on a Thursday and get into whatever news we've got to talk about leading into the Niners' first preseason game. But we do have a scheduled interview with Andy Baggerly here at the bottom of the hour. So we'll get you the Tim Kawakami sound with Joe Lacob either later in the sound soiree after Bags, or we'll get to more of it tomorrow before the Niners take on the Tennessee Titans. But Derek, we just don't have time now. You know what I mean? I feel like we're doing Tim Kawakami and Joe Lacob a disservice if we play it now just for the sake of playing.
3: I hear you. All right.
2: Do you agree, though?
3: What's that?
2: You hear me, but do you agree with me?
3: No, I agree with you. We only have a little bit of time left before we get to Bags. So let's talk to Bags, and then we'll get to it later on the show.
2: Sorry, Danny, that makes it 2-1. It's us against you, which means we'll take a quick break. We come on back in. Andy Baggerly.
3: It was his idea.
2: No, it was my idea. I'm kidding. I asked him, and he's like, I don't know, maybe we play one. And I was like, we're not doing it a service if we do that. So we'll take a quick break. We got Andy Baggerly joining us talking more Giants baseball next. Then we'll get to a little sound soiree in the final segment if we've got some time. It's Dirty Work. It's a Wednesday. It's the greatest show in America.
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2: Dirty Work with you on a Wednesday evening. Adam Copeland, Depop hanging out with you. As the Giants dropped the series to the Astros and lost this one today, 2-1 to drop the series. Joining us on the UMA guest line, it's Andy Baggerly. He covers the Giants for The Athletic. 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Andy joins us on the UMA guest line. What's up, Bags? How you doing, man?
3: Doing good. How are you guys?
2: We're doing well, man. I was saying to Derek at the top of the show, and I was at the ball game today. I said, you know, it's a bummer to lose a game like that, but I am encouraged by what we saw from Adrian Hauser, a guy who threw six shutout innings, was relegated to the bullpen, and then found his way back into the rotation after some injuries and trades. And I said, you know, it's almost a relief after the trade deadline to know, like, the team has a direction and it's focused sort of on the future and something else. These losses for me are easier to digest as a fan or somebody watching it when you know the goal is to get some of these guys some work and to see, really, you're kind of taking inventory on what's going to be around and who's going to compete for what when you get to spring training.
3: Yeah, I mean, they're still competitors. They still, you know, want to win. They still get mad when they don't win. And, you know, I think of something Brian Sabian said, you know, the best teams that he put together or was a part of are the teams that hated to lose more than they even loved to win. So, but we're kind of past that point of the season. You know, sure, you still want them to be upset when they lose. And you know, I think the team's preparation is still good. I think their attitude is still good, which is actually kind of remarkable given, you know, everything that they've kind of been through this year. I mean, there's no redefining this Giants season. They are who they are. They're 10-21 in one-run games. And, you know, there's just a lot of ways that they haven't measured up, that they've gotten out hit, out pitched, out maneuvered. And, you know, but you do not take it for granted the fact that the attitude's still pretty good when the game starts and things aren't devolving into a bunch of finger pointing. And so, you know, there is that positive.
4: Seems like Willy Adames aggravated his back on that play today to Basabe. And I guess post-game, Tony Vitello talked to, it doesn't seem like he'll, you know, be out for a while, go on IL, but he'll probably miss Friday's game.
3: Well, that's what Tony said. He said, looks like Friday, they're ruling him out. And that's pretty early given that, you know, they don't play tomorrow. But I think everyone's realizing it's past time that, you know, you want players who want to be out there. You want players who want to play every day. And you can't fault Willy Adames there. You can't fault Rafael Devers for there. The veterans who are still here, there's only a couple of them, really, Jung-Hoo Lee. But the part of being a manager is stepping in and, you know, kind of saying, hey, look, for your own good, you need to take this day off, or, you know, we need to pace you a little bit here. And I think, you know, where we've talked about the team being enthused and ready and prepared to play, I think Tony Vitello's done a really good job of that this year. And that's kind of what was supposed to be his strength coming over from college. What obviously has been tougher for him is feeling like he's someone who's got, you know, enough status to be able to tell Willy Adames, dude, I don't care if you want to play today. You need to take this day off. I mean, you go back to that Arizona series at the very end of June, beginning of July, where he missed all three games. He should have gone on the IL. I mean, there's no doubt. He's been dealing with this back all year. And they

0: the postseason and whatnot, or you'd be getting looks at the future. It's not the same model now. Obviously, you can only expand to 28 when you get to September, but it did sort of feel like last Saturday, although it was a bunch of, you know, sort of plugging holes and trying to stabilize the big league roster after the deadline. It does feel like that's kind of the mode the Giants are in and transitioning to the end of this season. I sort of anticipate we'll see a few more different guys come up and get some work, though there are some injuries. How much movement do you anticipate here? Because you got Barracuda back. I'm excited about seeing him in left field. I know he had a rough day today out there, but for the remainder of the year, to see if he's a guy moving forward. There are other guys like Buddy Kennedy, who's just sort of a stabilizing piece. He's got some experience. I think Basabe's an intriguing guy, but are there some other positions you'd like to see guys out of that you think we'll see guys at that will set them up for maybe some competition when we get to spring?
1: Yeah, Jonah Cox is a guy that comes to mind, I think, there. You know, they obviously optioned him and he came to the end of his rehab assignment, but he could be coming back. And they needed Barracuda back just because, I mean, they're so left-handed that basically, you know, they've got one, they can create one lineup pocket where they can really be a threat. And that's when they have Eldridge, Adames, Devers, Junghoo. And, you know, three of those guys are lefty hitters. And so you saw what the Astros did today. They just had a lefty opener, and it was really easy to pitch around him. And I think that's been kind of true from the very start of the season. The Giants, they aren't a tough puzzle to crack, really. Even when they were at full strength, they kind of made things easy for other teams to game plan around them. So that's just sort of the way they were constructed early, not having a right-handed hitter on their bench to start the season. And right now they really need right-handed hitting. So if Barracuda can have a nice final, you know, 5 or 6 weeks, I think that would be good for him. Obviously, the team needs it too. And like you said, you know, whether it was the sun or he just took his eye off the ball, it was a pretty damaging error. And before that, you know, Adames, if his back doesn't tighten up there, he probably makes a crisper throw. And that's a tailor-made double play. So Sam Hinch just really had to wear it in that inning. A couple of plays that just weren't made behind him that anybody, any team should be able to make.
2: Just going back to last Saturday, Bags, with the Wall of Fame ceremony and bringing back, you know, the Brandons and Pablo and Panic and Buster Posey. And it felt like the ceremony was kind of overshadowed with Mike Kruko, but that's obviously a good thing. But just, you know, everybody after the game, everybody, like, you know, reflecting on the past, did it kind of feel like Buster Posey was at ease for the first time this year, not answering about the team and the criticism, going back to the playing days and kind of reveling in the moment of, you know, back in the day when he won 3 championships?
1: No, I don't know. I think everyone just had a fun day, really. Just putting all the rest of that aside, I think, you know, they all appreciated being able to go in together, you know, and because they were just all a part of it together. And they were able to not only enjoy the recognition, but being able to recognize each other. And I think that's just sort of what I took away from it. And it was kind of neat they could put in all 5 guys at one time. And, you know, hopefully we have a day where they can put in Lincecum and Bumgarner on the same day. And we see both those guys at the ballpark, which obviously I think Giants fans will go nuts if they'd be able to cheer for those 2 guys, Timmy in particular. Yeah, hopefully that's in the future as well. And then, you know, there are other people who are going to go on that Wall of Fame too, like Brian Sabian, Bruce Bochy. There's plenty of other candidates. So, yeah, I think any time you're just reminded of that time in their lives, I mean, and it goes for me too, you know, even though I was in the press box and, you know, obviously not a part of it in the same way, but, you know, you can't help but smile when you think of all the energy and all the positives and all of the amazing things we saw during that time.
0: I'm talking to Andy Baggerly, a few more minutes here on the UMA guest line. Back to the guys on the field for this team. One of the other guys I've been intrigued by in the last week or so, and he had a great game the other night. I thought it would be a fun Tony Vitello victory, and he mentioned after the game they're still trying to win ball games. But a couple of nights ago on Monday, Drew Gilbert is the guy I'm talking about. I thought he played really well, and clearly he's a pretty good player when it comes to right-handed pitching. He can play some good defense out in center field. He's got a little bit of pop. He sort of reminds me a bit of like what Harrison Bader was when he first came up, maybe not as much power, but is he a guy you think that they would be open to using as an everyday center fielder if you had a right-handed platoon?
1: Well, he fits in a platoon, that's for sure. You take the numbers against lefties out because it's been pretty bad. I think he's 2 for like 31 or something, you know, which is why, you know, he probably shouldn't have hit for himself against Josh Hader in the 8th inning, or I should say in the 9th inning,
0: right,
1: 2 days ago. I mean, it's just, you know, obviously he's a platoon fit. And if he can become another kind of Mike Yastrzemski type, I mean, that's a really, really valuable player. The defense has taken a step back this year. I thought it was really good, really impressed with his jumps, especially in his reads.

0: last season, hasn't been quite the same this year. So, you know, like he told me the other day, there's a lot that he can look at and say, I could have done more here. I could have contributed more, you know, look in the mirror a little bit. And he just was upset with, even though he had a really nice game that day, the one you're referring to, just upset with losing. And again, that's a good place to start. You never want to be happy and accept losing, even when it's kind of become habitual.
1: Yeah, I'm with you. We were talking about it a bit earlier, and I said to Derek, you know, it's not that winning is secondary per se, and I don't want to say it doesn't mean anything, because clearly Tony Vitello, like, this is his first year. He's doing this gig. He wants to win ball games, and I think winning is important, to the point you were making about Sabian, because even though the games now, while people can say they don't matter, they do matter for the success of the player and the individual and the growth, but I think it's also a culture thing, that when you get to the point where you're like, winning's not important, it's hard to find silver linings if the team's not finding victories, and I do sort of understand and kind of agree with Tony Vitello that every game should be won. I don't necessarily agree you manage these games the same as you did back in May, but I do think that there's a major importance to still striding towards that victory at this point in the season.
0: Yeah, and there are going to be things that you will do differently, maybe because you're looking to develop a little bit. You know, you know, Blade Tidwell gets in that situation where maybe he can pitch out of traffic and learn something about himself and how his stuff plays, and they took him out, which I'm not saying is the right move or the wrong move. In terms of winning the game, it was probably the right move. But, you wonder if maybe those conversations become a little more layered. But like you said, you want the attitude to be good going in. You want the effort to be there. And I really haven't seen problems with that. You know, I think the effort's been good and the attitude has been good, at least when the game starts. It's just, obviously, you want to be in a different place when the game's finished.
1: And then one more for you, Bags. There was a report today, Baseball America, I guess, did their updated August rankings after the deadline here for which farm systems are ranking the best. They have the Giants at number 4. I never know exactly how to look at the prospect rankings. It's something that's fun to talk about, and it's a list and all that, but a lot of these guys never make the big leagues, or it doesn't turn out or end up in the same organization the way you might think. How do you view those prospect rankings, like relative to maybe MLB.com or MILB? Like, is Baseball America still the gold standard?
0: Hard to say. I mean, I think the other ones have caught up to them a little bit.
1: Mm-hmm.
0: And some of them use different rankings. I mean, I used to do the Baseball America Top 30 for the Giants. I did it for about 10 years and would talk to different people in the organization. And some people were, you know, like to hype up their prospects. Other people didn't want to give up any intel.
1: Mm-hmm.
0: But, you know, there was one year I did the top 30, and I did not have Pablo Sandoval in my top 30. So just take that with a grain of salt for how good I was at ranking prospects. Not that good. But so, you know, it's all an inexact science, right? I do think where the lists are important are just as a general barometer of the health of the system, and are you doing things the right way as a player development sort of group. To try to get players closer to helping you in the big leagues. And the rankings, I think, are on some level a reflection of that. Also, it's a reflection of just the love, the value of the prospects within your system, which, I mean, you hate to commoditize guys. These are human beings, but, you know, they are commodities to be used in trades, to be used in discussions, and you feel like maybe you can trade this guy because you got this guy coming up or whatever. So you'd rather have a strong farm system, at least in the rankings, but the rankings, like you said, they are a construct. They are just rankings, and they don't really mean anything until you get players to the big leagues who are, you know, doing things to help you score runs and prevent runs.
1: To be fair, Bags, I remember seeing Pablo in San Jose in like May of the year that he made it to the big 08 or 09. I think it was 09, maybe. He came up maybe 08. Can't remember exactly what year.
0: 08. He came up in 08. He came up in Houston right around this time of year, I think. It might have been. Ben, I think it was the 14th, so
1: yeah.
0: It was like right around this time.
1: And he skipped Double A, if I recall, right?
0: He skipped Triple A. He came up from Double A. He and Travis Ishikawa came up the same day. I think they made a couple roster moves or DFA'd a couple guys, and it was all almost like they turned the page over. And Pablo was irrepressible. I mean, from the day one, it's like, wow, this kid. We saw what he was doing in the minor leagues, and within the first week or two in the big leagues, we thought, well, this is going to work. This guy can hit. So. Anyway, I think you were about to bail me out, though.
1: Well, I was going
0: to
1: bail you out and say, dude, nobody saw him going single A to the bigs in that year, and I saw him hitting 400 in San Jose that year. So big money and little money, and now he's on the Wall of Fame, dude. So I wouldn't be too upset about that one.
0: Well, good. I'm glad. Thank you. That makes me feel a little bit better.
1: Don't worry. You can always count on me, Bags. Hey, I appreciate
0: it. Even though I even though I know I goofed, I should have at least tucked him down in the late 20s or something.
1: Yeah, I think it was at 31. If they didn't look at your 31 to 60, dude, that's the problem.
0: There you go.
1: That's, that's the way you do it. Bags, appreciate the time as always, man. We'll talk to you next week.
2: Thanks, Andy.
0: Sounds good. Thanks, guys.
1: Good stuff there from Andy Baggerly. We'll take a quick break, come back. I think we'll have some time to squeeze in a little sound soiree, right, D?
2: You call me D? What talking to?
1: D Pop? I don't know why I said D, right? Yeah, it's like when you open the bag and you're like, come on, baby. I was like, what are you doing here with this baby?
2: Come on.
1: All right, D, we're going to do a little sound soiree next.
2: All right, sounds good.
1: With me and D next on the Sports Leader.
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4: 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He's got Juszczyk. Juszczyk makes the catch. It's a touchdown.
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0: a Wednesday evening. Adam Copeland, Depop, Danny Dunn. Put the show to bed here. I'm live from the broadcast booth at Oracle Park. Danny and Derek back at our KMBR headquarters. We got Niners opening the preseason tomorrow. A 6 o'clock kickoff, and the Giants are off, so you can hear it all right here on the Sports Leader pregame starting at 3 p.m. after we do an hour of dirty work from 2 until 3. And then Todd Husek and I taking you up to the network pregame before kickoff at 6 p.m. Derek, we got a few minutes. We've been talking about some sound today with Joe Lacob and with Michael McDonald, head coach of the Seattle Seahawks.
1: Minute by minute.
0: We got a few minutes.
1: That Michael McDonald?
0: Yeah, exactly. It's funny you mentioned that. It's exactly who I was talking about. Why don't we open it up, dude, what we like to call some of the best sounds from across the sports world you might have missed in the Dirty Work Sound Soiree.
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0: Your Sound Soiree for Wednesday, August 12th, 2026, and it starts. Where do you want to go first? You want to go McDonald's here or Lacob?
1: Let's go Lacob because when you hear that he's going to go on with TK today, you're like, okay, he's got to respond to what Mike Dunleavy Jr. said. And he kind of gave the same responses, like, you know, we tried hard this offseason. You know, it's hard. You have to pick up the phone and people have to want to do trades and blah, blah, blah, whatever. But the response he gave to TK about would you entertain maybe trading away Steph Curry? Very different than what Mike Dunleavy Jr. said.
0: What you got, Danny?
6: I just want everyone to understand we're always being aggressive. You can't just say it's so easy. Why don't you just do it? It's not that easy. It can be done, and we've been successful in the last decade of making some very big moves, whether it be Durant, whether it be Iguodala, you know, whether it be Jimmy Butler, I mean, Andrew Wiggins. I mean, it doesn't happen every year. It doesn't happen every trade deadline, and doesn't mean it won't happen tomorrow. So I just think people need to be a little patient. Look at the long-term view of how well we've done, and I think we've done a really good job of being competitive. This is we owned the team for 16 years. I don't know any other teams that have won 4 championships during that, even the last 11 years. I don't know any that won 3 or 2 because nobody else has won more than 1. And so that's the fact. 6 finals and 4 championships. You got to look at the big picture here. And it doesn't mean we're not trying to do it in, quote, Steph's remaining years. We are. We're trying. We're trying really hard.
1: No, I mean, I get he's trying really hard, but it's what have you done for me lately, though?
0: I don't care how hard you try.
1: It's just ridiculous to me. Like, we're talking about all the trades we made in the past and getting Kevin Durant here. It's not about that.
0: Is he trying to sell me on Iguodala right now?
1: Yeah, seriously.
0: Is this whole trying to sell me on Iguodala?
1: That happened more than 10 years ago. So I get they're trying, but I don't want to hear that right now.
0: How would Giants fans react if Buster was like, come on, I won 3 titles before?
1: Exactly.
0: That's insane. To me, I'm like, I know what Dunleavy said, but I'm like, Joe, this is the fear I have, man. The fear I have is this is really hard. You got to think big picture. All I'm hearing is you're trying this year by not mortgaging the future, and I don't think that's the right move. I think fans are willing to mortgage the future, and this is another situation where I think you don't think the fans are smart enough to know that it's hard to make trades. Tell that to the Dodgers, bro. You know what I mean? Tell that to some of these other teams are making trades. Other teams are pulling off moves for big players. No, they haven't won the number of titles. But how many titles have you won in the last 5 years? You've won 1. How many have you won in the last 4 years? None. 3 years. Like, we can go on and, you know, we can go on all the way back to the first title if you want.
1: Right.
0: But the point is you are not a contender and haven't been a contender for some time now. And you haven't done a lot to change that. What used to be, if the Jimmy Butler thing happened in the middle of that championship run, is there any doubt in your mind they would have moved heaven and earth to make sure they had somebody else?
1: Oh, yeah.
0: I believe that. I don't believe Joe Lacob's the same owner as he was when they were getting Kevin Durant. Really don't. He was willing to pay extra for Kelly Oubre. Show me you're willing to pay over. And he would say, show me this is a team that's a contender. And I'm like, it's both you. You're both of it. You can't say, well, show me X, Y, and Z. Well, dude, you're the guy. Nobody else has won more than that in this span. Sure. But nobody else has got Steph Curry. Nobody else has this window. So how can you act like you should be operating the same as everybody else? It's ridiculous to me. I don't like it. And I don't like counting your championships as a way to say, we've done it before, because this is not the same team. And you're not the same owner because you're in a new arena. And you've got a different agenda now.
1: No, it seems that he's content with the status quo. And that's just not that hasn't been their mentality in quite some time now. He also referenced, well, we got Jimmy Butler. And when he comes back, we'll be a different team. I'm not so sure about that. I mean, Jimmy Butler, let's face reality here. He's going to be 37 coming off a torn ACL. Let's stop acting like it's Jimmy Butler from Miami.
0: Stop. Yeah, I'm with you.
1: Real quick, I do want to play his response to what Mike Dunleavy Jr. said when it came to entertaining trades for Steph Curry.
3: Could you even imagine having that discussion right now?
6: Yeah. No. I don't think this is even a thing. This is just a clickbait thing from all these people that do this kind of thing these days, and there seem to be a lot of them. Mm-hmm. I don't believe that any of that's true. I'm very close with Steph. He lives right near me. He's incredibly happy, I think, with the organization, with his life. He's got a great life. And his kids are very involved in schools and all that. I just don't see any of that. I've never heard a word about that, and I can't imagine it. And we certainly don't want him to go anywhere. That idea that somehow we want him to go, we do not want Steph Curry to go anywhere. Love Steph Curry, and we think he's a great player. And I just think people are completely making a bunch of crap up. It's just totally not true.
1: He's not making up crap. Bro, he's responding to what Mike Dunleavy Jr. said yesterday.
0: Your GM said it. Yes. What are you talking about? Your guy brought it up without being asked about it.
1: Yeah, that's a problem. That's a problem that I have. Like, stop acting like it's come out of thin air. No, your GM brought it up yesterday. That's a problem.
0: I didn't clickbait anything. Your guy said it. Now we got to talk about it.
1: But that's the reason why he talked to Tim today.
0: It's why you're talking, because your guy brought it up. This wasn't a big story. This was a Twitter thing that wasn't even a discussion.
1: Right.
0: In the Bay Area, we're like, I'm sure people think that, but we were like, nah, whatever. You and I didn't talk about this.
1: No.
0: Anyway, sorry. You're not getting Mike McDonald till tomorrow. A little Yamo be there.
1: That's
0: tomorrow.
1: That's a tease.
0: A little Yamo be there tomorrow at 2 o'clock. We got to get out of here. Larry Kruger's coming up with some Niners nightly, and we want to hear it on the eve of the first preseason game of 2026. Oh, yeah. I'll see Krug down there at the stadium tomorrow at Levi's. Why don't we put the show to bed here, Danny? You got a note to sell for us?
7: Note to sell.
8: Yeah, note to self. I guess Steph Curry lives near Joe Lake.
0: No, he lives by me. His kids like school. No, he's got a great life. It's a great life.
6: He lives right near me.
1: It's good to know. Note to self.
7: Note to self.
1: Apparently the Giants are going to lose 100 games for the next 10 years.
0: Yeah, shout out
1: Mario. Know that.
0: Shout out Mario. He's like, they're going to lose for 100
1: years. He's a seer.
0: For 10 more years. Yeah, I don't know. Hopefully he's like Papa C. Note to self.
7: Note to self.
0: Who the hell are we playing?
9: Who the hell are we playing?
0: That caller is like, yeah, I didn't like Webb out there two nights ago against
9: Who
0: the hell did we play? That's going to do it for Dirty Work on a Wednesday. Great stuff today after the Giants lost 2-1. Appreciate Danny. Great work back in the studio today, man. Always fun, and you run a great show. Derek, I will talk to you tomorrow. I'll be at Levi's. You'll be at the studio, so I'll talk to you tomorrow,
1: bro. I shall see you through the stream.
0: I will see you through the video stream tomorrow. Thanks to Andy Baggerly, our guest. All the that interview is available, and each hour of this show available at thesportsleader.com and the Sports Leader app. Larry Kruger's coming up next, and for anybody that needs to hear it, it gets easier every day. It gets a little easier. Just got to do it every day. That's the dirty work, but it does get easier. 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
1: We'll take phone calls, we'll talk Niners for a full hour. Fired up. Really excited.
0: Now.
1: And away we go. Welcome, Larry Krueger, back with you. It is Niners Nightly. Sometimes on YouTube, sometimes on the radio. Tonight on the Sports Leader on the radio side. Happy August the 12th. Your football offseason has one more official sleep, and then tomorrow, Niner football, the pads will be clicking. They'll probably be the Niners second and third teamers going up against the Titans starters, so just factor that in. If the 49ers have some super impressive win tomorrow, that will be a very, very good sign, because as I said, Shanahan's game plan is to sit a lot of the starters. Robert Saleh's game plan is to play everybody. He's got a young team. They're trying to develop. So he's going to play everybody. And we'll see if the Niners twos and threes can take down the Titans ones. And if so, won't be a good sign for the Titans. We did see a joint practice, or I should say a joint fight, yesterday. Man, I mean, these guys, I've been to so many of these, and the coaches always claim they don't want to see fighting, but they want to see fighting. They want to see their team have some fight. They don't want to see the practice get, you know, disturbed, or definitely they don't want to see anybody get hurt. But I don't think they're being 100% truthful when they say, we don't want to see any fighting. The whole damn sport is a fight. You know, yes, you want your guys to be able to fight. And man, they fought it out yesterday. And it's funny, I was standing next to Dieter on the sideline right before it got rolling. They were stretching. I said, hey, you think we're going to see a bunch of fights? He's like, I'm not sure. And I'm, what? We're going to see a bunch of fights, bro. And sure enough, you know, that. And why do we see a bunch of fights yesterday? Couple things. One, we're getting down to it. I mean, it's just right. This is the ultimate reality show. You either make the roster and you're going to be making hundreds of thousands of dollars. The league minimum is like 800 grand, or you're going to be on the practice squad for 200 grand. Or you're going to be on the street looking for a job at Kroger's. So it's on. It is absolutely on. And guys are, you know, there's money on the table and guys are going to go get it. I mean, that's what's going on behind the scenes. Yeah, they're building a team. Yeah, they're everybody coming together, but it's jobs. These are men. This isn't high school football anymore. You know, these guys are fighting it out for the greenbacks to make this team. You make it 800 grand minimum. You make the practice squad, whatever, 250 minimum. You don't make it, and it may be time to put away the pads and go on to another chapter of your life. So this is the ultimate reality show, and money's on the table and guys are fighting it out. And this will be Super Bowl Sunday. It's not going to be Super Bowl Sunday for Shanahan. It's not going to be Super Bowl Sunday for Brock. I don't think Brock's even going to play. But guess what? You know, for Will Pauling, for Jacob Cowing, for Wesley Grimes, for, you know, Bryson Eason, for James Thompson Jr., for Jaden Duggar, it's Super Bowl Sunday, baby. And it's all on the table. So it's going to be great. It's going to be great. Can't wait. Should be fun. You know, even though it's preseason football, it's always fun. We have a terrific hour. At least I hope we have a terrific hour for you. Our guest tonight is Ted Wynn. Who's one of the guys I really respect a lot. He works for The Athletic. He's a great follow on X at @FB_film analysis, which is just an awesome Twitter handle. Anytime you're busting out the underscore, I used to bust Willard for that. He like had multiple underscores. I'm like, bro, you're busting out the underscore. But yes, Ted Wynn has busted out the underscore FB_film analysis on X. And even though he may be hard to find, man, his stuff is always really, really good. And his analysis, I think, is really solid. He's going to stop by. We'll get his thoughts. He was there for the joint practice, and we'll get his thoughts. He also, I want to talk about really three things with him. he thinks that the hype around Dejon Stribling, the Niners, you know, first draft choice, second round pick, first pick of the second round, is totally justified. So we'll talk to him about his thoughts on Stribling. We'll talk a little bit about Debo's usage. You know, is Debo going to be used as a kick returner, as a running back more than he's used as a receiver? It looks like it. He's been used an awful lot like a true running back in this camp. And he's open-minded to it, which is awesome. And then we'll also talk a little bit about, you know, rookies to look for in August and maybe rookies to look for starting tomorrow night. As far as the Niners are concerned, we'll get to Matt Barrow's list. He ranked the top 15 rookies. And one of them was cut today. Number 15, at least the guy that was cut was on the bottom of the list. So it wasn't like he had him ranked over somebody, but yeah, Jack Boumeister cut today by the 49ers. But we'll get into it. And Ted Wynn's fantastic. And we'll touch base with him in the next segment. But we always start with, you know, just Niner news, just generally what's out there, what's being talked about. And I don't know if you guys saw this, but Puka Nacua, according to Shefty, may miss Australia due to suspension. How would that change things if you have no Puka in that game? That's going to be a, you know, all this talk about the Rams. All I would say is peruse their depth chart. It looks awesome if you just look at the top of the roster. It looks amazing if you just look at the first team. But this is pro football, and guys get hurt all the time. And, like, you know, you're only really full strength when you report for camp, and then it kind of starts to thin out from there. They're twos and threes. I mean, that's not a deep football team at all. It kind of reminds me of the Barry Switzer Cowboys in the mid-90s. Emmett and Aikman and Irvin and Novacek and, you know, Eric Williams and Nate Newton. But then, like, they also had all these guys that were, like, borderline NFL at the back of their roster because they just, all their money was going to the top of their roster. Very top-heavy roster. The Rams have an incredibly top-heavy roster. So we'll see. If they get the golden trip and they stay healthy, the Super Bowl's at home, yeah, it could be a big coronation for the Rams, but I don't think so. I don't think that's the way it's going to go. And already, Shefty saying Puka may miss a game week one due to suspension. And week one is a huge game for both the Niners and the Rams. Why? Well, the Rams' schedule is brutal coming out of it. If you know, they get the Giants, you know, in a national TV game, that Harbaugh's team's going to be sky high. Niners, of course, it's big to them because look at the Niners' December schedule. It's brutal. You get Philly and Kansas City and all these really tough teams. You know, Niners need to bank some wins early on. And this is maybe a gettable win, even though Kalshi yesterday said the Rams had a 64% chance of being victorious in week one. If you're going to be watching that game, I'm not going to Melbourne. I'm going to stay here stateside. But if you are going, the Jonas Brothers will be your halftime entertainment for that game, which I think is going to be on Netflix Thursday night, September 10th, 8:35 Eastern, 5:35 Pacific is when that starts. And then Niners, I saw today, are the eighth most valuable franchise in the NFL. Guess what the Niners are worth right now as a franchise? And I think they're actually worth more than this. $10.2 billion. I mean, the NFL, to say the NFL is a healthy, burgeoning industry does not speak to it at all. One of the big stories to look for in the preseason is maybe the hidden key to the season is DeMarcus Robinson. The one thing we've seen a lot on the practice field is Brock Purdy hooking up with DeMarcus Robinson. And the man they called D-Rob was the guy in Philly. You know, when the Niners pulled the upset of the Eagles on the road, it was D-Rob who got him going, and he had the 100-yard day. He was the wideout who, you know, this guy's played with Mahomes. He's played with Stafford. He's a phenomenal red zone receiver. In fact, the Niners' red zone offense, I think, could be the best in the league this year. Purdy's throws, you know, dimes. You got Evans. You got Kittle, potentially, CMC, and you got this guy. So I think, you know, he's going to sit. I think D-Rob is going to fill the Ricky Pearsall Z position. And you're going to see the Niners with some downfield action this year. And Brock Purdy likes to throw the deep ball. And Robinson is a good deep ball catcher. He can make adjustments to the ball in the air. He's not fast. I think he clocked him at 4.59, 4.61, something like that. He's never been fast. but he's just awesome in the red zone with these kind of pick routes, rub routes. He understands body positioning. He's got long arms, he's got body ball skills, and he has been balling on the practice field, man. It's been awesome. It's been awesome to watch. By the way, you're saying, I haven't heard much about Brandon Ayuk lately. Well, you're not going to hear a lot about him, but he did just post recently that he could be headed to Kansas City. So, of course, he still hasn't filed for reinstatement, but according to Brandon, he could be headed to Kansas City. Interesting quote of the week, and there's been a few, but Fred Warner said to us this week that he's more confident in this defensive backfield group than any group he's been with since he's been with the Niners. That's saying something. And Kyle Shanahan said it. He's like, you know, Robert Saleh's strength and, you know, as a defensive coach is linebackers. Raheem Morris's strength is defensive backs. And you're seeing some really young defensive backs that John Lynch and the personnel department drafted starting to grow up in this camp. Jair Brown, Upton Stout, others. There's a number of others. Jacob Robinson had a ridiculous pick, diving pick, and he may not even make the team. They brought in Nate Hobbs. He looks good. They brought in Jack Jones. He looks good. This is a good group of DBs. I was filming their individual workout before the joint practices, and these guys are challenging one another. There's a lot of type A in that room right now. Jack Jones is like, he thinks he's pretty good, but so does Demo Lenore, and so does Upton Stout. You know, and so does Darrell Luter, and the list goes on and on. There's a lot of dudes in that room, and there's going to be some guys cut from that defensive backfield room that can flat out play in this league. So that's going to be something to watch. As I said, it's going to be a total contrast tomorrow night. It's going to be the Niners twos and threes against the Titans ones. But so, you know, that's just what it is. I wouldn't go wagering on it or try to grade the Niners super harshly if they get their doors blown off. It is their backups against the Titans starters. Though I do think the Niners are likely to hold their own. One of the big questions is how good is the 49er offensive line? And I don't know. I mean, everybody's got their different rankings. I thought their offensive line was a major liability. When I walked out of Lumen Field in the playoffs, I was like, you got to be kidding me. Leonard Williams and Byron Murphy just took Dom Pooney and Burford and Brendel's lunch money. They just bullied those guys up front. Niners couldn't do anything. Couldn't run it. Couldn't move it in short yardage. Didn't even try to run it in short yardage. Couldn't block. Couldn't protect Purdy. Just got dominated. And they didn't make a lot of changes. So it's still Brendel. It's still Pooney. It's still Trent. It's still McKivitz. The big question is who's left guard. And it was Connor Colby at the start of this camp, but then it was Robert Jones. Then when I asked Shanahan about it yesterday, he said, hey, don't forget Carver Willis. Some people think that the left guard that's going to be the left guard is not even on the team, that they might have to trade for somebody. But according to PFF, they say the 49ers offensive line, as is the 10th best offensive line in the game right now. So go figure. I will say this. You know who showed up absolutely on a mission this summer? Trent Williams. I mean, he looks awesome. He hasn't missed one practice. He's in great shape. I mean, Trent Williams looks like he's going to have a great season. He looks terrific. Haven't had a chance to really talk to him, but man, there are years where he comes in and kind of works himself into shape. This year he showed up in shape and he's taken every rep, every practice. This guy's been around, you know, but they paid him and he's like, you know what? I'm giving it to you. A lot of people asking me, what's the deal with Nick Bosa? He hasn't practiced all week. Nick Bosa, in my opinion, guys, is doing what JJ did last year. Juwan Jennings, that is. He showed up. Showed everybody he's in awesome shape. The Niners, he's got no more guaranteed deep money on his deal. Niners aren't going to sign him to an extension right now. He's not necessarily begging for one. I don't think he's expecting one. But he's going to play when he's ready to play. Okay, and I think it's kind of a handshake deal. I mean, I it's not like I got sources on this. I'm just telling you from being around this thing. I don't think the Niners are losing sleep over the fact that he ain't out there. And I don't think he's going to be out there until it starts to really count. And I don't think they care. I don't think it bothers them. They're okay to let Bosa and CMC prep the way those guys want to prep. They want those guys to be in Australia. Somebody suggested the other day on the radio that Bosa would not even be in Australia. What? No, he's going to Australia. If he doesn't go to Australia, that's a huge negative sign for the 49ers. Kittle, on the other hand, I don't expect to go to Australia, but Bosa I do. And I think Bosa, as I said, I think he's, I think he could, if the Super Bowl was tomorrow, he'd be out there, but it ain't, you know, it's not for a long time. So they're, I think they're just being, you know, just, you know, extra cautious with CMC. Why? Because he's essential. Extra cautious with Nick. Why? He's essential. And that's really it. I don't really believe that he's got some, you know, tendonitis. Sure. But I mean, you know, whatever. I'm not saying it's bogus. I'm just saying I think he showed up. He's in awesome shape and he'll play when it counts and maybe not until it counts. Couple other Niner notes. They signed Eli Apple back today. Always looking for more corners in the preseason. They also signed Zamir White. He signed a 1-year deal, the former Raider. So you'll see a lot of Zamir, a lot of Patrick Taylor, a lot of Sincere McCormick, a lot of Khalil Herbert. Zamir's an interesting player. I kind of like this pick. I mean, this guy's tore both his ACL on his right and left knee. He's not the player that he was at Georgia. They used to call him Zeus. They probably still do. But this guy is one of the ridiculous athletes. You know, Bruce Feldman's freaks list, by the way, is out right now. I just retweeted it. I'm going to go read that later. This guy, once upon a time, was all over that list. He went to Georgia, powerfully built running back, kind of a straight line runner, 4.4 flat in the 40 at 5'11 and about 220 pounds. This guy was a 5-star recruit coming out. Everybody wanted him. As I said, he tore both ACLs. He's been with the Raiders. He's never really gotten a shot. Power back, more of a camp body, I think. I don't think he's going to step in and, you know, dominate and make the team, but you never know. And it'll be fun to watch starting tomorrow night. All right, let's talk a little ball with Ted Wynn. I want to get his thoughts on a number of things. If you want to jump into the conversation, feel free. Bang the number. What is your expectations as a 49er fan for this season? Are you like Chris Sims and you're like, hey, you know what? They don't got it. They're old. They're not going to do anything. Or are you more like me? I think they're one of 10 teams that can win the Super Bowl, and I'll tell you who the other 9 are. Or one of 11 teams. I've got 11 teams that potentially can win the Super Bowl. I'll tell you who they are before the end of the hour. I think they can win the Super Bowl. I really do. I know they've got some age on the roster, but if it's managed well, if they get a good trip with Shanahan, if they don't just have a ridiculous injury-plagued campaign, if they don't get bit by the substation, as so many people are joking about, I do think they're one of the 10 best teams in football. Why? Because Brock Purdy is playing at a very, very high level. And, you know, there are years where teams are great, but the quarterback play is not there and they don't win. Quarterback play means a lot. And Brock's playing at a very high level. And I think you're going to see that. I don't think you'll see it tomorrow night, but I think you'll see it maybe twice in the preseason briefly. And then you'll see it in Australia week one. All right, let's do this. Let's take a timeout. Ted Wynn from The Athletic joins us next. And 808 KMBR is the number if you want to jump in on the conversation on The Sports Leader.
0: Faithful. Season is here. Keep it locked right here for Fred Warner.
3: You definitely don't know how many more opportunities you're going to have at having a crack at it with this group of guys. The Kyle Juszczyk, the George Kittles, the Dre Greenlaws, Nick Bosa's. There's only so long that we're going to have these opportunities together as this group. It increases your sense of urgency that much more to really make the most of it.
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0: Leader.

0: keep things moving on a Wednesday. Larry Kruger with you. It's Niners Nightly, and joining us on the UMA guest line to talk about the Niners and the camp that they've had in the preseason that we're about to see is Ted Wynn from The Athletic at FB _ film analysis on X, and he's with us. Ted, how are you?
1: How are you?
0: I'm doing great, man. Thanks for making the time, and I saw you out there at the joint practices, or the joint fight, I should say. Have you seen that many brawls in a joint practice?
1: Yeah, it was like a WWE match out there. You know, I think the defense is being excited to face somebody else. Cam Ward is a guy, you know, you don't usually see quarterbacks get too mouthy, but he's definitely one of the guys that will get in the mix. And I think, you know, these teams were just anxious to hit somebody else. But, yeah, I mean, I think it was like 4 to 5 skirmishes in like the first 10 minutes of practice. It was wild.
0: You know, the Tennessee, Paul Kaharsky, I was reading his account of the joint practices, and he's like, the Titans brought the fight to California. The 49ers won that, too. They were more physical and considerably better in execution during a joint practice that belonged pretty clearly to the host. So did you feel that the 49ers won the joint practice? I felt like the Niner defense definitely did.
1: Yeah, I mean, I was more so watching the offense, and it was just big play after big play. Like, they were just eating up that secondary. Brock Purdy was just doing a great job layering the ball over those Tennessee linebackers. Deshaun's dribbling the guy that, you know, is getting all this hype. You know, it just felt like every other play, the ball was finding him. Debo looked good. He was playing running back because there were so many injuries. And he also caught a couple of passes downfield, including a big, like, 80-yard pass, too. So, you know, he was doing work. So, you know, I think one thing to remember is that Kyle Shanahan is really, really good at dicing up this style of defense, the Robert Saleh cover 3 type of Legion of Boom era type of defense. And, you know, it showed up on that practice day, man. It was just big play after big play.
0: No question. And Purdy has had a fantastic camp. He threw only 4 incomplete passes yesterday. And he's just been on point. And I asked him about going down the field, and he said, hey, if you know, you can want to go downfield, but if you don't have the receivers this year, they feel like they do have the receivers. What do you think? I mean, is Brock ready for the best year of his career? I mean, it's a totally different receiving core. And a lot of field reps are needed to get on the same page with all these new receivers. But how do you think he's going to fare?
1: Yeah, I mean, I think, you know, I got to look this up, but this has to be one of the Kyle Shanahan's longest tenured quarterbacks, because, you know, he didn't have Matt Ryan for that long. And we know the quarterback carousel that's gone on with the Niners. I think this is Brock Purdy has a lot of time to digest this offense and learn this offense. So, you know, he should be all cylinders go. And I was watching them warm up, and, you know, there's Mike Evans on one side, Deshaun Stribling on the other side. They're in 12 personnel. And I was just thinking, this is a huge offense. Like, this is a big departure from the days where the Niners used to collect a bunch of slot receiver types out there. This is a big offense. You know, Mike Evans only practiced for one snap, but when they're warming up, I just noticed this is a really big offense. So I think it kind of fits Purdy's skill set, too, because he's really good at layering the ball. And, we know he likes throwing the jump balls up there. And now he has guys that, you know, are good at completing and taking down those type of passes.
0: Oh, do we lose Ted? We might have lost Ted there for a second. Maybe we can get to, oh, there we go. We got you.
1: Yeah,
0: we got you. It's funny you mentioned layer the ball. It's almost like, I don't know. And you can see Mick Lombardi doesn't like it. Purdy told us that at the podium. He's like, yeah, Mick doesn't like the fact that people are calling me the layer king. And it's, is Brock does layer the ball over the linebackers and in front of the DBs. And and it's Raheem Morris, a defensive coach. This is what he does for a living. He called him a layer king. I don't know that it's an insult, but Mick Lombardi took it that way. I almost get the feeling that layer king for Brock is like system quarterback was for, or game manager was for Alex Smith?
1: No, I would say there are times where he will straddle the line between too risky and just enough risk. You know, I think it's a really valuable skill set, but there, you know, he also leaves the, he's very high up there when it comes to turnover worthy passes. He's kind of like in this range of quarterbacks that throw a lot of high risk passes that don't get intercepted. So he's been relatively lucky in that sense. And there are some passes where he just straddles the line a little too much. Like in the, I think it was a couple of years ago, it was in the playoffs against the Packers when they had to come back. There was one where the linebacker was right there, and it just felt like the linebacker missed time to jump, and he got the ball over him, or it would have been a turnover. So I think, you know, even though this is a skill, you don't want to put the ball in danger too much and you know, play with fire too much. You want to just be able to find the right times to make these type of passes. So I think, you know, I guess I could see where he could kind of wants him to cut down on it, or Mick Lombardi wants Purdy to cut down on it a little bit, but it is a skill that he's good at. He's just got to balance it out so he doesn't get into a funk where, you know, he does get unlucky and all of a sudden you're, you know, you have a game where you have three turnovers or whatever it is.
0: You know, the guy that he kind of reminds me of is Brett Favre. Brett Favre took all kinds of chances. Now, they don't look alike. Yeah. They don't throw alike. But Purdy's an aggressive down-the-field thrower. There's so much more speed in this wide receiver core than in last year's wide receiver core. I mean, when they got to the playoffs last year, I mean, that's the slowest core I think I've ever seen. Now they got a bunch of guys potentially that you know, that can really run. Some guys who are, you know, sub 4.4. The route combinations should look different, I would imagine. What are you anticipating? It's going to be the same plays, but you're going to run combinations that are more conducive to the skill sets of your wideouts. I think it could look quite a bit different.
1: Yeah, and I think so. You know, even though the league is trending towards this, like, Vic Fangio idea of playing two deep coverages and just getting guys back deep, the really good teams still are able to expose some of these coverages and find the weaknesses, like the Rams, and go deep. So I think there is a world where, you know, if you have the right anticipation and you find out where the one-on-ones are, even in these two deep coverages, you can't beat them over the top. And the really good offenses are able to do this. The really good quarterbacks are able to do this. It's harder to do it, but the guys that could really decipher out the defenses and throw the ball with anticipation before the receiver breaks, those are the guys that could punish these defenses deep. And maybe, you know, the nine, and if, you know, Brock Purdy could carry on what he's done in training camp and against the Titans into the season, you know, maybe this is one of the teams that are better at throwing the ball deep, or one of the better deep ball throwing teams during the season.
0: It's amazing how on draft day, Kalon Black and Deshaun Stribling were offensive reaches, and now maybe not so offensive. I mean, they might be two of the best players that John Lynch has ever drafted. We're going to see this year, of course, but let's talk about Stribling. You've got a great article out about how the hype on Stribling is justified. Give me your thoughts on what you see. I mean, big receiver, 4.3 speed, 10-inch hands, blocks with a vengeance. There's a lot to like there.
1: Yeah, I mean, I was a guy that was high on Stribling before the draft. So I didn't think he was going to go early second round, but I really thought there was a good chance he was going to go late in the second round. So, you know, and it seems like all of the news that are coming out and the rumors that are coming out, that there was teams looking at him early in the second too. So I really didn't think it was, I mean, I thought it was a little bit of a reach, but I didn't think it was as

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2: 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Orange, you glad you called?
3: Really in great shape, but Ted, you were there you've been there for a couple practices, and you've seen the joint practice. The usage for Debo, how do you think they're going to use him? Because it seems like this year they may use him. Is it possible more as a running back than as a receiver? I mean, they're using him like a legitimate, you know, running back between the tackles. Are we going to see that this year, you think?
4: I mean, I think part of it was that they were so injured at running back. Christian McCaffrey was out. You know, Keelan Black was out. Even Juszczyk was out, that, you know, they just needed some bodies there. And, you know, obviously Debo knows the playbook, and he was getting a bunch of carries. But, I mean, the funny thing about Debo is, like, you know when he's in shape because he always wears his jersey up and, you know, he pulls his jersey up so you can see his stomach. So, like, back in a few years ago, you could see, you know, he was kind of pudgy, but now he looks like he's in the best shape that I've seen him. So I don't think they're probably going to use him as running back too much during the season when everybody's healthy, especially if Christian McCaffrey's out there. But I do think, you know, his usage will be similar as far as just getting those slants and getting those drift routes where he could run after the catch. But he looks good, man. He looks explosive. I don't think you want him to be number two, you know, leading in targets or anything like that. But he looks like he could be a useful player, and they really need him to kind of take on a bigger load now that we know Pearsall is going to be out for the season.
3: Yeah, and that was a bad break right there for the Niners. Luckily, they've got some good depth. Any of the young receivers impress you? I really like what I'm seeing out of Wesley Grimes, and I can't wait to see what he does in the preseason.
4: Yeah, I wasn't watching too many of the younger receivers just because Stribling was kind of getting all the attention. But the tight ends fared pretty well without George Kittle. They had several big plays in that scrimmage, so it looks like they have some good tight end depth.
3: Yeah, no question about it. You know, you look at the 49ers, they do have a lot of rookies. And, you know, I saw Matt Barrows did a ranking of the rookies. Now, here's his top five. He's got Dejon Stribling, one. He's got Jaden Duggar, two. Grayson Halton, the defensive tackle from Oklahoma, three. Kalon Black, four. And Romello Height, five. He's got them as the top five rookies this year. All five of those guys have really looked very, very good. Do you got a favorite of that group based on what you've seen?
4: I mean, I'm interested to see what Duggar could do just because we know that Dre Greenlaw has had some injury issues. He definitely has some injury issues with the Broncos. And also, Duggar is a bigger linebacker where, you know, if they want to get down to some of these five down fronts where they don't want to put another outside linebacker on, because some of these more modern teams, what they'll do is they'll change the front right before the snap so the offense doesn't have a chance to really adjust. So if you have a linebacker that has the length to get in the line of scrimmage, you could do that with Duggar. And, you know, I think you're going to see some of that where they're in nickel, but they could still be in a five down front. They'll be in a 5-1 front, and you could move Duggar to the line of scrimmage and play the outside linebacker, similar to what the Eagles do with Zach Bond.
3: Duggar seems like, you know, a player that should be raw. He's one of the youngest players on the roster. heck, he was a safety at Georgetown not that long ago. He has very little experience as an off-the-ball linebacker. But, man, KJ Wright is just so excited and energized by what Duggar brings to the table. And some of the players

0: Rodgers are as well. So I agree. I mean, you know, bring it on. Let's see what he can do. In fact, Chris, you know, Chris Kocurek, I was asking him about Duggar today as a defensive end. And he's like, hey, man, he's got some bend. He's got some twitch. Let's put him out there and see what he's got. You know, it's like as a rusher. So I don't know that, you know, how he's going to fare. I'm a little skeptical, but you know what? As Chris said, he's got some bit. He's got some wiggle. He's got some juice. You know, let's roll him out there and see if he can hunt the quarterback. I mean, they were dead last in quarterback sacks last year. They need help anywhere they can grab it. What do you think of the usage of Romello Height? You know, he's a 238-pound defensive end who's now going to play, you know, who knows? Maybe this kind of, you know, how would you describe this kind of like star position as opposed to the spinner position? I've heard people say that Romello might be a spinner type guy, kind of like a Bruce Irvin, linebacker size, but he's really out there to rush the passer.
1: Yeah, I think any time you could, I think he's a pass rush specialist. Like, I don't think he's going to be lining up as a base end or anything on early downs. But if you could provide some juice off the edge, like you said, this team really just needs some juice opposite of Nick Bosa. And if he could do that in multiple positions, whether he's a spinner, if you know you think that he could line up at inside linebacker and you could match him up against running backs, that'd be great too. But I just think, yeah, if you could find a guy that could fire off the edge opposite of Nick Bosa, that's a big-time plus. And I think based on his college film, he can do some of that. So I'm hoping to see him do that when the bullets fly.
0: What's the story at left guard, do you think? I mean, I asked Shanahan, hey, is it a two-horse race? And he's like, hey, don't forget Carver Willis. It seemed like it was Connor Colby's job. And Barrows wrote an article saying, hey, Connor Colby's far and away the leader. It appeared that way, and like literally days later, Robert Jones is starting. Colby's playing some right guard. There's people that don't believe that the guard answer for left guard is on the roster. Lakin Tomlinson just worked out with Cleveland today. He's out there, the former Niner. He's had some offseason, you know, work cleaned out. I guess he had an injury on his left heel, and he had that cleaned up this offseason. What do you think the answer is at left guard?
1: Well, I don't, you know, I think Colby wasn't that good last year. And I think the hope was that, you know, he would progress in his second year and really take a step up. And I don't think that ever happened. So, yeah, unfortunately, you know, when you didn't play that well and you don't take a step up, then you're going to have, you know, some competition. And, I mean, I think Robert Jones is a guy that has experience in this type of offense before playing in Miami. So, you know, maybe if he's healthy, he could provide some stability there. But I mean, the interior just wasn't good enough last year, and I'm sure they just want more push from the interior because they don't want to be in a world where the run game was as inconsistent as it was last year.
0: We're talking to Ted Wynn on the UMA guest line tonight on Niners Nightly. Niners go tomorrow night against the Tennessee Titans. Preseason game on. Titans have gone 3-14 the last couple of years, but it's a whole new regime. Mike Borgonzi, Robert Saleh, Brian Daboll is the offensive coordinator. They've got Gus Bradley as the DC. John Fossil is the special teams coordinator. Pretty good coaching staff Tennessee's assembled, and it's a young football team that they have out there. Anybody with the Titans open your eyes in the joint practices? I mean, they've got a lot of good young talent for sure.
1: Yeah, they do for sure. I think, you know, they also signed a bunch of free agents. Like I said, I was watching most of the defense, and obviously Jeffrey Simmons jumps out. I mean, that guy's just a monster seeing him close up. But, man, I mean, they were just getting beat on the defense so badly that it is hard to – really point out a bright spot on that defense right now. I think it's going to take some time to adjust and really get used to it. I think, you know, the Niners are just a well-oiled machine, and I've seen them do this to teams in joint practices before, and I think the Titans just weren't ready. They're too young. They just don't have enough snaps together.
0: Couple last thoughts before we let you go. The safety position is, and everybody's really speculating on who's going to do what. You know, Dante Whitner, who obviously played safety, you know, came out and said that he thought Ashton Davis was going to wind up being a starter. Ashton Davis is running with the threes heading into preseason game number one. It looks like it's Mustafa and Jair Brown as the starters, with Marquise Siegel as the third safety. And if they go with a fourth safety, they've got Cerrone Neal in their opening depth chart listed as a safety. We all know he's more of a special teamer. Last year, they listed him as a corner. You think they're going to try to sneak an extra corner onto the roster by lining up Neal as a kind of a listing him as a backup safety? What do you, who do you think's going to win? You know, who do you like, I guess, in that safety battle?
1: Yeah, I haven't watched the safeties enough to give you a great answer on that. But did I hear that Upton Stout might be a guy that could move around and play a little safety too? Or am I dreaming that up?
0: Well, I mean, he's definitely open to it. I've asked him about it before at his locker, and he's just a tough guy who wants to help the team. And, you know, you got Nate Hobbs there. You know, you've got some guys who can, you know, they've got good depth at the cornerback position for sure.
1: Yeah, that's what I'm saying. I think they do have some guys that could play in a nickel. So I wonder, you know, if you have a guy like Upton Stout that can move around and you think he could be effective, maybe, you know, that could be an answer at safety if you want a little bit more juice there.
0: It's interesting. I mean, that's one of the big debates coming into the preseason is, you know, how's the defensive backfield going to shake out? Hey, one last thought before we let you go. Last night I'm watching Hard Knocks, and they're obviously going through the Seahawks. Seahawks are worked out Terry and Arnold, who had an off-field issue, but, man, once upon a time was a first-round pick by the Lions out of Bama. New York Giants are looking at him as well. What did you think of Terrion Arnold as a football player? If his off-field issues were cleared up, is he a guy that you would want to have on your team?
1: I mean, I just felt like he was way too grabby, and he was inconsistent, and maybe it was because, you know, he was playing in a defense that asked him to play so much man coverage, and that's just not what a lot of teams are doing nowadays, that it was tough. But I just thought his technique was very inconsistent. You know, got called for a lot of penalties. But I could definitely see why a team like the Seahawks would want to give him a chance, because they probably feel like they could coach him up and put him in position where, you know, he doesn't have to play as much man as he did. But, I mean, I think you would have to know a lot more than the public knows about what's going on with his legal issues, because from the outside looking in, that looks horrible. Like, I would not want that guy on my team, but maybe, I don't, they feel like, you know, he has a better case legally than we know publicly. But just looking at it from an outside perspective, I would not want him on my team.
0: Yeah, no, I think that's fair. Ted, thanks for jumping on Niners Nightly. Are you going out to the game tomorrow night? Will we see you in the press box?
1: No, I'll be watching the game from home. But yeah, I mean, I'll be paying attention.
0: Well, hey, man, it's always great to talk ball with you. Once again, he's a great follow on X at @FB_film analysis, Ted Wynn from The Athletic. Thanks, Ted, for your time tonight.
1: No problem. Thanks for having me on.
0: Ted Wynn. All right, we'll continue with more. It's Niners Nightly. Larry Kruger with you on the Sports Leader.
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10: I don't know if one person's going to clear cut with a job. If you're to say who's the best run blocker in the car, you can't pick the guys who people like, oh, he gets rocked right now. And that's the how good it is. But he does, he's in a lot of those controls. I don't know if one person's going to.
11: People, time to make some Niners noise on Niners Nightly with Larry Kruger on your proud home of 49ers football, KNBR, the sports leader.
0: Coming down the home stretch, it's Niners Nightly. That was Chris Foerster, Niners offensive line coach, basically saying that he thinks it could be an open competition between Colby and Jones for that left guard spot. Throw in Carver Willis, and it's a three-man race. And we'll see. It's on. I think this is going to be a very interesting preseason. If you say why, well, Matt Barrows has got a great article out right now in The Athletic where he ranks the 49ers top 15 free agents, Stribling being number one, number 15 being Jack Boumeister, who got cut today. But if you really look at what is a rookie in the NFL, it's somebody who's a young player who, you know, has yet to really play for you. Well, if you really look at the Niners roster closely, they have more than those 14, let's say, rookies that Maddie's got there. Jordan Watkins is essentially a rookie. What did he do? He didn't do anything. Jordan James is essentially a rookie. Nick Martin is essentially a rookie. Drake Nugent, who's a really good center prospect, he's basically a rookie. Jacob Cowing is basically a rookie. Curtis Rourke and, you know, Adrian Martinez are basically rookies in the NFL. So, I mean, the 49ers, they've got about 20 either actual rookies or guys who are essentially rookies that we don't know who's good. And the Niners, you know, all this talk about, well, CMC and Bosa and Evans, and yeah, those guys are all vitally important. I mean, they're stars on this team. But it's what percentage of these 20 young guys can actually play? And can some of them really play? And is there a couple stars in there? And that really will determine, if the 49ers run with Seattle, the Rams, and all the best teams in the NFL. Maybe a couple of these guys turn into stars. I think Kalon Black's really good. I'll say Grayson Halton this week has just been ridiculously hard to block in the one-on-ones. The Niners got a couple undrafted defensive tackles, Bryson Eason and James Thompson. You got to catch these two guys. Eason is 320 pounds and quick. And Thompson is one of the strongest interior linemen I've seen. This guy reminds me a little bit of Chris Jones. He's 6'6", 310, 36 rep, 225. And he just did something. He bull rushed Brett Toth this week like he was me. I mean, it was unbelievable. I was like, wow, Brett Toth just went 7 yards backwards because, you know, all because James Thompson. And I asked Kaserik about it. I said, Chris, what does this kid have? I see the 36 reps, but I mean, it's more than just, you know, functional strength. And he's like, he's got a great knack for getting his hands inside on the chest plate and just playing that leverage game. So he's enormously strong, but he plays with ridiculous leverage. And I'm telling you, man, it's something to watch. James Thompson, Bryson Eason, look for those guys in the second half of this game. And then Larry Worth, the third, is an Arkansas safety who, man, watching this guy move around, this guy can convert speed to power like very few. And it's impressive. He's 6'4", 220, played safety in college, but he packs a wallop and he loves to play the game. And he's smart as a whip. Competitive as hell. I don't know. The Niners got him as an undrafted player. I think he's wearing 47, maybe. I forget what number, but check out Larry Worth tomorrow night. Rookie from Arkansas. The really athletic. I'm not sure how he's going to fit in this Raheem Morris defense, but it is going to be fun finding out because he is a crazy athlete and a big time hitter, despite the fact he's got that kind of string bean looking look. But man, he hits like a truck. So I can't wait to see. These Arkansas guys can play. Ask Dre Greenlaw. All right, that's going to do it for us. JD's up next. The stadium, but I'll be on the pregame, so look for that tomorrow afternoon right around 4 o'clock. I'm stopping by. So have a great night. Enjoy JD. He's next on the Sports Leader.
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0: KNBR is the number, 415-808-5627, to give me a call or shoot me a text. Your Golden State Lumber and Showroom text line is open as well. Giants lose this afternoon at Oracle Park to the Houston Astros. Astros take 2 of 3 from the Giants. Giants find themselves back to 21 under 500, which, of course, is their low point to this point in the season. And another one of these series, even with the Giants playing a lot of younger players and a lot of guys who maybe don't necessarily fit into the near or far future big league plans. There's a couple of them at this point. Obviously, Bryce Eldridge highlighting that group, and they got a bunch of pitchers that are trying to audition for spots next year. And then some other younger and or inexperienced hitters, your Victor Barracudos, your Basabes, you know, you've got some guy, could this guy be a big leaguer or not moving forward into next year? But another one of these series for the Giants where they could have won 2 out of 3, probably should have won 2 out of 3, could have even swept, although sweep is a dirty word for the Giants in 2026 because they still don't have one. With the Rockies coming in a series that's going to begin coming up on Friday at Oracle Park. So the Giants now find themselves 2-4 in the first 6 games of this homestand. And today they kind of let it get away again as they end up with, you know, Willy Adames can't quite get the basically bungles what should have been a double play with the Giants ahead. And Victor Barracudos drops a fly ball in left field. And, of course, anytime the Giants are going to make a mistake like that, it winds up costing them a ball game. So they're 10-21 in one run games, which is the worst winning percentage in the major leagues in one run games. Adrian Hauser pitched pretty well. Doesn't really matter though, as the Giants just continue in 2026 to find different ways to lose. But it isn't really about that anymore because they are at a minimum going younger, at a maximum just trying to figure out some semblance of what they have on the roster that can be projectable toward the future. And so wins and losses aren't really part of the game right now, unfortunately. And the Giants will try to move forward and continue to evaluate for whatever winds up being 2027. So 808-KNBR, if you want to chime in on the Giants, and honestly, not planning on talking a lot of Giants tonight unless people want to do so via the phone lines at 415-808-5627 or on the Golden State Lumber and Showroom text line, because the Giants, frankly, I mean, everybody knows where this thing is at. They've got some injured veterans. They've got a handful of other veterans that are still in the lineup, as we talked about. And then, you know, Bryce Eldridge, obviously a big part of not only the near but far future down the line as you look ahead. But it's a bunch of, could this guy be a big leaguer? And at what level? Up and down the lineup and the roster at this point. Barracudos, maybe. Basabe, probably not. Kavanaugh, sure. Koss, I've been trying to figure that out for a couple years. Grant McRae, probably not. Good dude, though. You know, Nate Furman, don't really know. Buddy Kennedy, I mean, he's bounced around to a bunch of different teams. And then, of course, the pitching staff has got a mixture of Logan Webb and Blade Tidwell, who's been impressive to this point. Carson Wisenhunt kind of up and down as time has gone on. And so the Giants trying to figure out basically who the keepers are for 2027 as 2026 winds down here now with, 50-71. So 41 games to go at this point with 121 in the book. So not a lot really to get into on this Wednesday night as it relates to the Giants, considering the team that they're currently putting out on the field. 49ers. Heard Krug talking about it on Niners Nightly. If you want to get into the Niners, we can do that at 808-KNBR, 415-808-5627. The joint practice with the Titans in the books, feisty one, a lot of pushing and shoving, and guys that needed to be broken up, spread from each other during the early part of practice, and then they wind up settling in, and with Robert Saleh back in town, going up against Kyle Shanahan, they're able to get some work in. What are you looking for in the 49ers preseason opener as they're going to take on the Titans at Levi Stadium coming up tomorrow. Not a lot of the starters expected to play much in this one. Kyle Shanahan saying that he hadn't made a firm decision as it related to that as far as telling the players. But historically, Kyle Shanahan will use, when there is a joint practice attached to a game, and that is the way the layout of this week is with the joint practice and the Titans yesterday down at Levi's, that you get the joint practice in, and that essentially counts for the work for most of the veteran types. And then I would anticipate Brock Purdy's probably going to get out there at some point in the preseason. He likes to get out there. I think Kyle does like to get his quarterback out there a little bit in the preseason, even if it is just for a couple of series. But by all accounts, not going to see a lot of the Niner starters or veteran types that aren't maybe in the mix to fight for a roster spot among those who are playing tomorrow night against Tennessee. But still a lot to look for. And I'm just kind of curious where everybody's at here now a couple of weeks into camp as it relates to the 49ers with respect to all of the injuries. And aside from the Ricky Pearsall injury, which wound up being a season ender, really, unfortunately, before Ricky Pearsall's season even started. Aside from that, though, it's not really the season-ending types, at least yet. But anytime injuries in the 49ers come up, everybody's a little bit sensitive to the subject because there have just been so many seasons that have been significantly altered by injuries. And it becomes almost unexplainable because the 49ers, it feels like, have changed their practice habits and schedule and all these different things. Year after year, they're doing studies on it, and they practice 3 days in a row, take a day off. This is in the past few years. They practice 2 days and then do a jog and then do a heavy practice and then take a day. They've done 4 day blocks. They've done 3 day blocks. They're doing this little, you know, 4 day block where it's basically 2 days of practice and then a light day and then a heavy practice day and then an off day. And it just doesn't seem like, for whatever reason, it matters. You've got guys who have no injury history who wind up getting banged up. You have guys who have injury history where maybe you could say, hey, you should have known. Hey, you should have known. This guy, you know, has a tendency to maybe get hurt, and then he winds up getting hurt. But the injuries, I think, are the one thing right now, per usual, that have 49er fans a little bit on edge as it leads up to still about a month to go here now, a little bit inside a month to go until the 49ers wind up beginning the season in Melbourne, Australia, in the matchup against the Rams. So what are you looking for in preseason game number one? 808 KMBR, 415-808-5627 to jump in and join the conversation if you wish to do so. Against John Dickinson here on this Wednesday night, Sports Phone KMBR on the Sports Leader. I'll give you a couple of things that I'm looking at as it relates to where this 49ers team is right now. I think it's all eyes on Dejan Stribling. I think it's all eyes on Dejan Stribling. And you look at where things are at with the 49ers wide receiving core and the questions around when exactly George Kittle as the lead tight end and safety valve and huge part of the offense, whether it's blocking or catching passes or whatever it is, he's not going to be around until, you know, we don't really know at this particular point. So I think this 49ers team, and you've got Christian McCaffrey banged up, which makes everybody nervous because if the NFL had plus minus, Christian McCaffrey, I think, would lead the NFL in plus minus over the time that he's been a 49er. Like, from the time that he joined the 49ers back in 2022 and hopped in on that Friday and then played the Chiefs on the Sunday with 2 days in the building, and the Niners got smoked by the Chiefs and then ran the table the rest of the way in every game he started in that 22 year, all the way up until the point in which they lose in the NFC Championship game to Philadelphia after Brock Purdy gets hurt. And then in 23, they go to the Super Bowl. And then in 24, he's hardly around, and it's a miserable season. And among all of the big injuries that the 49ers had in 2025, Christian McCaffrey was not among them. I mean, you had quarterback injuries. You had Bosa going out. You had ended up happening with Fred Warner in Tampa. Kittle went out, obviously, in the playoffs. But all of the major, major injuries, Mikel Williams goes down. I mean, the list goes on and on. The one constant for the 49ers, I mean, they barely had enough wide receivers at the beginning of the year to put a competent group out there. But the one constant was Christian McCaffrey. And Christian McCaffrey was able to allow for the 49ers, whether it was Brock Purdy, whether it was Mac Jones, whoever the quarterback was. If you had Christian McCaffrey, you were going to put up a legitimate offensive output that gave you a chance to win games if you were working under Kyle Shanahan a year ago. So McCaffrey's as important as anybody, but with him a little banged up right now and obviously not going to play in the game tomorrow, why would he to begin with? You know, what can you get from Dejon Stribling as the 49ers' top pick in this most recent draft? Because I think they're going to be counting on him to buck the trend of, or at least the narrative, whether it's fair or unfair at the level it gets discussed, that the 49ers haven't gotten enough from their top-end draft picks in recent years quickly enough. And so Dejon Stribling, I think, can go a long way toward really, really helping kind of change that narrative a little bit. So I'm interested to see the wide receivers that do play and the pecking order among the guys who do play in the game tomorrow at the wide receiver spot. It's hard. I mean, with all the running backs banged up to the extent they are, I think that makes it a difficult position to truly evaluate. Offensive line depth, is that something you can really evaluate in a preseason game? You know, not really. Although I do think there is a running back spot clearly potentially open for the 49ers going into the preseason and these three games. And then defensively, you know, is there more defensive line depth than it looks like there is, at least on paper, with some of the injuries that guys are dealing with? And I wonder how much of the secondary is going to play for the 49ers, because the secondary, I think, has been a big-time bright spot through the first couple of weeks of training camp for the Niners. I think that the secondary has showed out, and I think there's a belief that maybe the 49ers are shifting a little bit more to being a secondary or back seven, let's say, led team, as opposed to maybe a front seven led team, which is what they had been for the most part, really, in the entirety of the Kyle Shanahan era. So those are some quick thoughts. We'll get into a few more. And again, if you want to jump in and join the conversation, you can do so. 808-KMBR, 415-808-5627. The number to jump in here on Sports Phone KMBR with JD in on a Wednesday here on the Sports Leader. Also, coming up, Joseph Dykus is going to join us at the Bay Area News Group and the Mercury News. Covers the Golden State Warriors. You're thinking, my goodness, like, JD, what Warriors? It's August 12th. We're about to enter the dead zone of the NBA. Well, we're not quite there yet, and I'll tell you why we're not quite there yet coming up here. But Mike Dunleavy ended up with a Zoom call with some reporters yesterday that got everybody in the Warrior fan base riled up. And then you've got Joe Lacob sitting down with Tim Kawakami of the SF Standard on the TK Show podcast, and he had some comments that got everybody all riled up. So the Warriors on August 12th, with the 49ers starting the preseason and the Giants been done out of the race for 2 months, have sort of taken center stage here on this random Wednesday pre-NBA schedule release. And that's really when the NBA goes dark, is right after they announce the schedule for the next season. And for 26 and 27, it's coming up here tomorrow at noon. So we'll get the 82-game slate, or I guess 80 now of the 82 games, and then there's two games that are determined by the silly in-season tournament. But that's really when the NBA goes dark in the 6 weeks or so that lead up to training camp, much like the NFL goes dark in the middle of June for about 6 weeks until that final week of July, first week of August, when everybody gets back together and reports for training camp. So we got Kyle Chung in the Daily City studio. So we know this is going to be a good show. We're going to have a great plus minus on this show tonight. We got Joseph Dykus stopping by somewhere between 7:50 and 8 o'clock. We'll talk to Joseph Dykus. But yeah, all hell kind of breaking loose, as has been the case anytime any Warrior key stakeholder speaks. And that's exactly what happened with a couple of them right at the top of the organization, and Joe Lacob and Mike Dunleavy both speaking here within the last 24 to 36 hours. So we'll get into it. 808 KMBR, 415-808-5627. John Dickinson right here on the Sports Leader.
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0: All right, welcome back. It is John Dickinson in here on Sports Phone on this Wednesday night. I thought we were going to hear from Kyle Shanahan, Kyle Chung. You threw me there at the last second. But we can do that coming up here in just a second. As we're back here, we do have some people that want to squawk on the phone lines, talking some 49ers. We'll get into the Warriors coming up a little bit later with Joseph Dykus. And if you want to weigh in on the Giants, I mean, you're welcome to. But, I mean, 21 under 500 on August 12th sort of speaks for itself at this particular point in time. It's football season, baby. All right, 808 KNBR, let's get to it. Appreciate both Pat and Mark for wading through the lengthy break here, but Pat, you're up first here, longest hold on the board. Thanks for jumping in and joining the conversation here tonight on the Sports Leader. What's up, Pat?
18: What up, JD? It's Pat H, bro.
0: What's going on, man?
18: Not much, dude. I was just kind of looking at, you know, what kind of upgrades the Niners made in the offseason. I'm still not really sold on this whole marginal upgrades at the offensive line, and if they did enough on the defensive line after being last in sacks last year, I really got to see it in the regular season to see if they made enough upgrades, because the run game was not what it should have been last year. McCaffrey averaged under 4 yards a carry, and they weren't getting enough push in the run game for me as well.
0: Oh, I think that's a more than fair point, and I'll just jump in here real quick, and I'll let you continue. I think the offensive line's basically the same, I feel like, when you look at it. I mean, I don't know where they would say that you've still got Brendel, you've still got Pooney, you've still got McKivitz, you've still got Trent Williams. They're trying to figure out who's going to end up taking the left guard job. So if there is an upgrade, it's going to be with whoever ultimately wins the left guard spot. So that kind of remains to be seen. And then, you know, they would tell you the other thing, and I think you know where I'm going. They would tell you that the offensive line wasn't the issue with the run game, that it was more the inability to block on the outside with the wide receivers and potentially some of the time when George Kittle wasn't out there as well. So I think that's what they would tell you. I do think it's up to debate on that. And then defensively, I think that is a major question mark. I mean, they really don't have a proven secondary outside pass rusher. I think they are better on paper on the inside with Osa Odighizuwa, but we got to see Mykel Williams come back at some point. And even then, they might prove with some young players that they really like to be a little bit short in that particular part of the roster.
18: Yeah, man. I mean, we'll see what kind of, I would have liked to see a left guard, like a solidified left guard upgrade, or draft someone higher than what they, fifth, sixth, seventh, whatever they, you know, late round pick. Draft somebody with, I don't know, maybe the Kalon Black pick or something like that. You know, try and solidify that. And then, you know, the only major pass rusher per se they got was Romello Height. They got Osa in the middle, but he's not like a.
19: They still got Keon White. Who they yeah. like? I mean, Keon. They like Keon White a lot.
18: Didn't he get shot in the foot in the off season.
19: Yeah, they he did. That is that same Keon White.
18: Anyway, you know, we'll see. We'll see. I mean, we really don't know yet. But I would have liked to see more and kind of have some, at worst, some depth going into the season with all the injuries they have. So.
19: Yeah, and maybe some guys show out in the preseason, because I don't think we're getting the answer, and thanks for the call. I don't think we're getting the answer, Pat, to any of these questions coming up now, right? Like, I don't think we're getting the answer. Maybe at left guard, depending upon who gets the bulk of the reps and can earn themselves a right to maybe not play as things continue here throughout the course of the preseason. So we might get an answer there. We might get an answer on some of the young players as they get opportunities on the defensive side of the ball. You know, Grayson Halton, somebody on the interior. But again, it's more about the outside, it feels like. Do they have enough on the outside, you know, compared to the inside? And are they going to be maybe less dependent on being as dominant up front as they've been in recent years? So I think all of those things are storylines to continue to follow here as the preseason continues to unfold. Let's continue on the phone lines. 808-KMBR, 415-808-5627. Mark in San Francisco's next here on the Sports Leader. What's going on, Mark?
20: Hey, John. How you doing?
19: I'm doing very well tonight. Thanks for jumping in on the line here.
20: Yeah, no problem. Listen, the two issues that I wanted to bring up is, one was we wanted to improve our pass rush, and we wanted to get receivers that could separate. And I think if we can do that, this team is going to go to another level. And I'm hoping that some of the players that we're bringing in can do those things. So that's kind of what I'm looking at, and receiver is definitely one of them. So you mentioned our top draft pick. Seeing him is going to be something that's going to be very interesting to see how he develops, because we could use a speed burner at wide receiver. That might open up the running game, too. We can go deep.
19: Yeah, I'm excited. He's probably, if you said, JD, give me one guy you really want to see out there tomorrow, it would be him. It would be Dejon Stribling. And, you know, I think you're right. He will open things up for others. From when he's been out there and healthy at training camp, at least in the days I've been out there, and I have not, because of other duties and time slots, been out there every single day, but I've been out there just as often as I can be. And when he's been out there and healthy, he really, it looks like, does everything well, right? He can get open. He can make tough catches. He's got a little bit of speed. Like he looks like somebody, and you got to see him against better competition and all of that. But he looks the part in many different ways. So I'm excited to see what that looks like, even in a practice game coming up tomorrow.
20: Well, you know, if Brock gets receivers that can separate, I think he's going to have a really good season. I think we haven't seen the best of him yet. He hasn't had really good separating receivers. And if that comes to fruition, look out. Brock's going to have a hell of a year.
19: Yeah, and they're going to need it. And thanks for the call, Mark. I think Ricky Pearsall was somebody that was supposed to be part of that. Unfortunately, with the knee, you know, that he ends up not being a part of the conversation as it relates to that, because he's somebody that can, when healthy, with a little bit of wiggle, get open in space, and you can, you know, he has the ability to beat his man a little bit and catch the ball in some traffic. And so I think they were sort of counting on that. Mike Evans is going to potentially provide a different element. I was really bullish on the 49er wide receiving core before it all came out that Ricky Pearsall was still kind of dealing with the injury from last year that was going to ultimately end up wrecking his 2026 season. And it's so unfortunate for him to be in that position. So now the question, I think, reality is, do they have enough at that spot? And they're banking on Stribling to bring, I think, a little bit more to the table than originally they maybe would have wanted to. But so the heck what? at this point, as you look at it, I mean, throw him out there and let's see what he's got. You know, you bring Deebo Samuel back, and I think Debo's going to be working as a receiver, as a back, especially how banged up their backs are. But I'm also interested to see some of the other younger wide receivers. You know, where's Jacob Cowing? Where's Jordan Watkins? You know, can those guys provide enough to be on this 49ers roster and be up on game day? Or are they in a position where they're essentially fighting to make the roster and maybe are going to be unable to do so? So I think all of those things kind of remain to be seen. Let's get a quick cut here. And 808-KNBR, 415-808-5627, since we're talking wide receiver, since we're talking Dejon Stribling, this was the cut. Kyle and I got our wires crossed. Kyle Chung in the Daily City studio got our wires crossed coming back from the break. But, yeah, he was going to play this short clip from Kyle Shanahan talking about what's impressed about Dejon Stribling.
2: I think quarterbacks really feel guys who have good hands. And when you have good hands, you can run through the football. You know, a lot of guys, you know, you got to tempo your stride and stuff to kind of absorb a ball a little bit. And when you do that, DBs can knock it out. So when you have a lot of confidence in your hands and you got a real good hand eye and you're aggressive with it, and he is, he trains that way. He's got the ability that way. And that's something we look for a lot in guys that we liked about him coming out.
19: Yeah, the ability to run through the football and the explanation there. I mean, that's how you get yak. And the 49ers did not have a ton of yak last year, yards after the catch. They were down in a way that honestly has defined them through the years offensively, which is the ability to hit the receiver in stride and have that receiver set up with blockers and or space to be able to turn a 6-yard gain into a 40-yard gain, to turn a 4-yard gain into a 20-yard gain. That has been an area, and we get into the run game and where things maybe had not been where they had been previously in terms of the run game and blocking on the outside. I think equally the inability to get the yak, whether it was timing, whether it was, you know, blocking downfield, whatever it may be, I think the yak has not been there, but a big part of yak.

0: I mean, think Jerry Rice, right? Think Jerry Rice. That's it. And Kyle Chung brought that up during the break, and I hadn't heard the clip yet that we were going to play, and it makes perfect sense. I mean, any longtime 49er fan, think running through the ball and catching it in stride to where you can take it to the house. Think Jerry Rice. Think John Taylor back in the day. Man, I'm showing my age here on the sports leader on this Wednesday night. So 808-KMBR, 415-808-5627. If you want to continue the conversation, we are going to get into some Warriors. My goodness. Stealing headlines in the dead of August. The Golden State Warriors with both Joe Lacob and Mike Dunleavy meeting. Lacob doing an interview with Tim Kawakami of the SF Standard on his TK Show podcast. And then a call that I was a little bit late for from being down at the joint practice yesterday and ended up being in the car right in one of those moments where I'm like, oh, my God, this call. And Dunleavy was at the joint practice, too. So he ended up talking with reporters yesterday, and I was rolling home from Santa Clara, and it wound up being he wound up saying some things that got Warrior fans all upset, which Warrior fans right now are all perpetually a powder keg ready to explode. that's basically Warrior fans, given the way that the end of 2025-26 went down, and given the fact that you could look up right now today, almost 4 months to the day from when the Warriors were eliminated in Phoenix, and they basically have the exact same roster except for Yaxel Lindeberg, who was the number 11 overall pick in the draft going back to the end of June. So we are going to get into some Dubs conversation coming up, but still time for some phone calls. 808-KMBR, 415-808-5627. What are you looking for tomorrow? 49ers preseason game number one. We're here. We're talking about it. It's John Dickinson on the Sports Leader.
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0: little Niners, talking some Warriors tonight, which I would not have anticipated when I woke up yesterday that we would be talking a lot of Warriors on this show tonight between 7 and 9. As I was talking about earlier, I mean, typically August is kind of the dead zone for the NBA, and I think that time is coming after the schedule release tomorrow, which is going to be at noon Pacific time, and we'll figure out where things sit. A bunch of schedule leaks already. I think I got about 8 games if anybody's interested. How many games do I have here? I'm looking at my list of the Warriors schedule. Looks like 1, 2, 3, 7, 8. Looks like I got about 10 of the 82 right now that they'll be officially released. We know the opener for the Dubs. We know they're going to play in Phoenix early in the season. They're going to take on the Lakers in the opener October 21st. And then, somebody in the Arizona Republic got a portion of the Suns schedule. And the Warriors are going to play the Suns in Phoenix on November 2nd. And then Christmas night, it's going to be the Warriors and the Nuggets, as the Warriors will play on Christmas for the 14th consecutive time. And again at Chase Center, this will be the third straight year for the Warriors at Chase Center on Christmas as well. So the Warriors and the Nuggets on Christmas at Chase. And then the NBA sent out the Emirates Cup group play schedule. And the Warriors are in a group. The Warriors are in a hell of a group here. You've got the Spurs, Lakers, Blazers, and then the Kings, along with the Warriors in the, I think it's Western Conference Group C, although don't quote me on that. But the Warriors play the Lakers on October 30th at San Antonio on Friday, November 3rd, or 13th, rather, sorry. And then November 25th, the night before Thanksgiving, the Kings are at Chase Center for one of those games. And then the Friday after Thanksgiving, Black Friday, the Warriors go up and play in Portland. And then they also announced President's Day Monday, the February 15th, which this year, oddly enough, President's Day is the day after the Super Bowl. So the Warriors play the Indiana Pacers on President's Day, February the 15th, in a late afternoon affair at Chase Center. And then a couple of games against the Kings that were leaked on the Sacramento side of things, March 10th and April 4th. Those in pencil that the Warriors would take on the Kings in Sacramento. So yeah, in case you didn't know, and were a schedule nerd like I am, those are the games we've got right now. It looks like 10 of the 82, and we'll get all but two of them coming up tomorrow. 808-KNBR, 415-808-5627. If you want to jump in and join the conversation, continue on the 49er front. 209, what up, JD? Are you going to be on 49er pregame tomorrow? The answer is yes. I will be on as a guest tomorrow, as the fellas will be out there, Adam Copeland, Todd Husak. I will be hosting with Adam for the away game. So it's basically the same setup we had last year for 49er pre and post game, but I will be out there. All the home games, I'll be out there, and I'll pop on with those guys. And it'll be Adam and Todd. And then for the away games, I will be on with Adam as well. And then Todd will join us as a guest. So really looking forward to another big year of 49er coverage. Don't have the time yet. Still waiting for Tim Webb. I think Krug's coming on in the 4 o'clock hour. I'm probably coming on at some point in the 3 o'clock hour as things get kicked off for Niner pregame tomorrow at 3 o'clock. But stay tuned. I will be at some point there between 3 and 5 talking a little Niner football with our guys Adam Copeland and Todd Husak. So really looking forward to that as well. And then, we'll see as far as some of the battles in the preseason and some of the opportunities for young players to show up and show out, make a name for themselves here with what's remaining of this training camp and preseason to try and get on the 49er roster in areas where I think they do have a few more question marks than I think they would want to have as things sit here on August the 12th. I think that's just being real about it. And when you sort of go through position by position, you got to figure out when George Kittle's going to be coming back. That impacts the tight end spot in a major way. I think wide receiver, with it Mike Evans having been a little banged up early in camp, Dejon Stribling being a little bit banged up early in camp, Ricky Pearsall going down for the entire season, really before his season after one practice had the opportunity to get rolling. So the wide receiver room is a big time, I think, question mark, although there is some talent there. I mean, if you can roll out Mike Evans and Dejon Stribling ends up looking like the real deal and Deebo Samuel could be a jack of all trades. I mean, that's not the worst top three in NFL history by any stretch. In fact, it's a pretty good top three. And we'll see, and I don't think it's necessarily going to be answered in the preseason where Debo's at in terms of just the overall burst and agility and all that kind of stuff compared to maybe when he last played for the 49ers going back to 2024. But you could do worse than Mike Evans and Dejon Stribling and Deebo Samuel. Beyond that, I think there's a bunch of question marks. I mean, DeMarcus Robinson's having a nice camp. You know, Christian Kirk's got to show that he can be healthy. And then you've got the young guys in Watkins and Cowing who are trying to prove that they belong on an NFL roster at this point. So offensive line is it's interesting. Offensive line's the spot that nobody's happy about, but they've got 80% of the guys that they had last year, and maybe that's part of the reason why nobody's happy about it. But I feel like other than left guard, there really aren't a lot of question marks there. And in the running back spot, you know, look, if McCaffrey's healthy, McCaffrey's going to get the bulk. And I think they brought in Deebo to try to take a few touches off of McCaffrey. I think Kalon Black looked really good before Kalon Black went down and ended up being injured. And so can he get back to a point where he can be somebody that can be a contributor? And then on the defensive side of the ball, I'm really interested to see, and I hope a lot of the secondary guys play, because I really want to see what the secondary looks like in more live action. And it's not that Raheem Morris is going to show everything that they're going to do in the preseason. Of course, he's not going to do that. But I do think there has been a lot of discussion, as I mentioned earlier, about whether the 49ers are going to be more of a back seven-led team than a front seven-led team is probably the simplest way to put it. And then, look, defensive line. You know, do they have enough young talent on the defensive line? Is Grayson Halton going to come in and be a big-time force in rotation on the interior? Is Romello Height going to be a chess piece that becomes the guy who is the focal point of some of these five-man fronts with him rushing on the outside? All of those things are questions. And I think even at linebacker, you know, how does Fred Warner bounce back in games? Not getting that answer tomorrow or even in the next 3 weeks of preseason. Dre Greenlaw, can he hold up? You know, one guy I am really interested is Nick Martin. Like, Nick Martin, I think, is going to get an opportunity to play. And how does Nick Martin look? That's one name to sort of keep an eye on, I think, moving forward. How do they handle kickoffs? It sounds like that's going to be Deebo when the regular season comes. Who ends up handling punts? Because at times, that has been an issue, I think, is probably the safest way to put it. In terms of, you know, Jacob Cowing sort of penciling in there, but did the 49ers fully and ultimately trust him there? So you're looking at some little things like that. And then it's overall depth and young players and guys that project to be on the roster when you have to cut this thing down to 53 and then you ultimately build it back up to add another, you know, you add your practice squad guys and you basically have that 70-man roster. So a lot to be seen here moving forward for the San Francisco 49ers. All right, let's take a quick timeout. 808-KNBR, 415-808-5627. We'll get to some more phone calls coming up. But we are going to switch gears in hour number two and talk a little bit of Warriors. Joseph Dykus of the Bay Area News Group and the Mercury News is going to join me coming up next, talking about this Mike Dunleavy presser. We'll set the table on that, but Joseph Dykus next, and then we'll hear from Joe Lacob with Tim Kawakami. My goodness, Warrior fans are not happy. What's new? We'll get into it coming up right here on the Sports Leader.
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6: Welcome back, Sports Phone KNBR. John Dickinson with you here on a Wednesday. More phone calls coming up. 808-KNBR, the number, 415-808-5627. But right now, we switch gears, talk a little Warriors basketball with the man who covers them on a daily basis. And, of course, that is Joseph Dykus of the Bay Area News Group. And we appreciate his time joining us here on the Sports Leader. Joseph, how are you, my friend? Great to speak with you here for a few minutes.
7: I am doing well. I did not think we would be talking a lot about the Warriors in August, but the most interesting team in basketball, you know, never stops. So plenty of Warriors to talk about.
6: Yeah, plenty of Warriors to talk about. And yeah, we are about to enter what I think is the legitimate dead zone of the NBA schedule in the lead up to training camp, really that month before training camp or 6 weeks before training camp. But you got to get the NBA schedule out first. And so that's still to come here coming up on Thursday. And I know Mike Dunleavy had a media availability, kind of a midsummer media availability with free agency basically done. And so I want to get into that a little bit here with you and just kind of the overall offseason with the Warriors as well, because there are still a couple of matters of business ahead for Golden State. But I think The big topic is just how similar this Warriors roster is going to be come when they open training camp at the end of September compared to when they got beat in Phoenix going back to April and the play-in tournament. How stunned are you given the way the Warriors themselves, whether it was Steve Kerr, Mike Dunleavy, players up and down the roster, that they are essentially running back the same team, plus obviously their first-round draft pick in Yaxel Lindeborg?
7: I'm very surprised considering what we heard from Steve Kerr himself, where he said we can't do it again, where they have guys who aren't playing back-to-backs and they have certain guys who play on certain days or can only play so many minutes that they have to get younger. And by bringing back essentially every player from last year, they have actually gotten older because they're all a year older now. It's surprising because not like the main guys, Steph, Draymond, those guys, they're going to be there. What I'm more surprised about is bringing back Al on a 2-year deal, bringing back Melton, not quite a surprise. He's in his prime. I guess that's a solid get. But like Kristaps Porzingis is back on a 2-year deal. These are players that I was wondering if maybe they try to shake it up in that regard. Because the way it is now, Mike Dunleavy talked about it yesterday. He's, you know, they're kind of banking on health because they think they valued the talent of these players over maybe they're not gonna be the most healthy, but we have a good medical staff, they can stay healthy. Which asking Al Horford and Kristaps Porzingis and De'Anthony Melton, who played a combined one back-to-back last year, to be healthy, that's asking a lot.
6: It truly is. And that's the thing that I would ask of you next is how realistic is it? Because in the same vein, and I listen back to Mike Dunleavy's little call with a lot of the beat writers and other media folks. I was still down at the 49er joint practice, and so I couldn't quite hop on.
7: Wasn't he down there too?
6: He was. I don't know if he did the call with you guys there, but he was at the joint practice as the 49ers went up against the Titans on Tuesday. Yeah, he was out on the field and taking in a little of that practice and talking to. I should have got my one-on-one with him, Joseph. I should have tried to get my one-on-one ahead of the call there that you guys were able to have. But I get there were two things that stood out. It was the fact that he said that they chose talent over maybe the potential or with the risk of a lot of the guys they chose who are talented being able to stay healthy. And of course, obviously also having Jimmy Butler and Moses Moody starting the season, missing at a minimum, it would feel like half the season. And then he also added something else that I found interesting, which is, hey, we really have to get off to a good start, which I think would be understandable, going back through the last couple of years. But I just, and we'll find out more maybe with the schedule on Thursday in the release, but how realistic is the bet that the Warriors are going to be able to stay healthy with the roster that they've assembled? And how realistic is that good start for the same reason?
7: I mean, I don't want to sound like I'm all sunshine and rainbows here, but like, I don't see how anybody could think that this team's going to stay healthy. I mean, it's you're asking players who have, especially like the ones I mentioned that are known to be injury prone. That's just, the track record to stay healthy. I mean, when they haven't shown they can do that. And then Steph Curry has his runner's knee that Mike Dunleavy has said they're going to manage that. They're going to look at that. He's going to be 39. How many 39s do you know can play 70 games, 65 games, right? Draymond Green's dealt with back, back and all these different little injuries just because he's been playing against guys who weigh 50 pounds more than him for his entire career. I would be stunned if they stayed healthy, if you had mostly the same roster available for the entire year. I mean, it's just, can you expect 38-year-old Steph, 37-year-old Draymond, 38-year-old Jimmy Butler coming off a knee injury, Moses Moody coming off a knee injury, Al Horford, who hadn't played a back-to-back in 2 years, Kristaps Porzingis hadn't played a back-to-back in several years. I mean, that's like half the roster that I've just listed.
6: Well, how do you think, I mean, is it fair to put on Steve Kerr to try and manage it? Because I think a lot of the belief that this team could be better than they were, let's say, to close the season after the Jimmy Butler injury. And look, Steph missed most of that time too. So, getting Steph back obviously makes him a better team than whatever they were, 13-26 or whatever it was roughly in the final half of the season, where they were basically winning, a third of their games. So Steph is going to help mitigate that. But how difficult a task is it going to be for Steve Kerr to, one, manage the roster when it's fully healthy, but also on a night-in, night-out basis, work in, well, this guy needs his night tonight, and that means this other guy gets his night the next game. It just seems like an awful lot to blend, and you're almost assuming that everybody else, not name the guys who immediately go into that protocol, so to speak, are going to remain healthy. Otherwise, the whole thing could really fall apart very quickly.
7: Yeah, no, I mean, it's like having to do a puzzle where every night different pieces are, you're only working with so many pieces, It's, look, if there's any coach that can do it, it's Steve Kerr. He's kind of, he showed last year, he is willing to try literally anything with whatever he's got. There was a game late in the year where they played Nate Williams at 6'5". They're like, let's just throw him out center or power forward when they were playing Wembanyama. Now, it didn't work very well, but it was like he was working with what he had. I don't really see them staying healthy, like you said, but also, like you also said, you're also saying that, okay, well, Brandon Pajemski, he played 82 games last year. He was the one guy you could rely on to be in their lineup every single year. Well, before that, he was playing, 65 games, I think, or thereabouts, each of the first 2 years. Was that a aberration, or is Bram Bojanski an Iron Man now? Guy Santos plays a style that is very taxing on the body. Gary Payton II, he played 72 games last year. That was a career high. But usually he's not someone that's going to just play every single night, because he throws his body around and he's crashing the glass, right? So the guys that did stay healthy, can you realistically expect them to do it again? I don't know. And they still have, I believe it is two more roster spots to fill, but they're up against that second apron. They're up against that apron, the first apron, and they're going to have to look at, okay, we only have basically the veteran minimum to use. And then Warriors fans, are you going to just put it out there? You're not going to get a star with that. You may not even get a starter level player, even if that player might actually play a lot of minutes, considering how injury probably prone this team is going to be next year.
6: Joseph Dykus joining us here on the Sports Leader. John Dickinson in Sports Phone here on a Wednesday night. What do you make of the conversation about gap year? How could you possibly have a gap year when Stephen Curry is 38? And I get it. They've aligned up, you know, the finances to where they could have a lot of money either to spend in free agency, or probably more realistically in the ability to take on big contracts mm-hmm. via trade that maybe another team would want off of a player that's on a major deal. And that could be the pathway toward maybe adding another star for 2027-28 to bring in around Steph Curry. And I guess, you know, in theory, although they haven't wanted to do it to this point, depending upon how Jimmy Butler's injury mm-hmm. rehab and stuff goes, they could look to make a move at the deadline that could change the trajectory yeah. of what the following season would be. But what do you make of just being running it back, of course, as we've been talking about, but then also sort of acknowledging the fact that the expectations are different? Because I would have thought that if you're tamping down the expectations, Joseph, you wouldn't have been fearful of change to the point where you run it back.
7: Yeah, I mean, I would kind of agree with that. But also, I think that this is just how dynasties end. This is just, it tends to be a very slow, painful, gradual. People get hurt, people get older. Look at how the Kobe Lakers ended, or even the Celtics with KG and Pierce and Ray Allen, Celtics of the 80s, Lakers of the 90s. Granted, with Lakers of the 90s, a little bit different. But it's, you know, teams get old, pieces start moving around. And this is just kind of how it is. You say a gap year, but I wonder, a gap of what though? Like, okay, is the expectation going to be next year you're going to spend a ton of money around Steph and Draymond and this kind of general core? Do you want to bring this core back? Can a team led by these two guys be a title contender at this point of their careers, or would they need to be kind of, not going to say supporting cast, obviously that's an insult to them, but guys that maybe, hey, take a little bit more of a backseat, or is it, I don't know, the future is just so wide open because they have kept all their draft picks and they will have all this cap space. What does the future look like? The future could look like any number of things.
6: Well, correct me if I'm wrong, but wouldn't part of that be, you know, maybe Draymond is on a significant lower contract than he will be for this next year, where they basically redid mm-hmm. the deal that he opted out of once they couldn't get LeBron James. I know yes. Steph is up for extension. That's one of the pieces of business still ahead, in addition to filling out the other two roster spots and doing a Brandon Podziemski contract extension or not. They don't have yeah. to give Brandon Podziemski a contract extension. They could play it out to restricted free agency, although I think maybe that the Warriors don't want to necessarily go the restricted free agency route,
7: yeah.
6: considering the way last year went with
7: Yeah, Jonathan last Kuminga. Year went. Yeah. No, you're right. From everything it sounds like, the getting Podziemski an extension is a priority. And then after that, it is kind of like, okay, Draymond is 37, I believe, now.
6: Well, he's not making more than 27 next year. Like,
7: exactly.
6: In fact, it might be half of that next year or less, yes. honestly.
7: Mm-hmm. So yeah, you're right. The way that this team is going to look next year is going to be much different. Even if with some extensions, let's say Steph is eligible for, I believe, is a 2 year, 130. I had written down somewhere 30 something million. Like it's a lot of money, right?
6: 65 a year, roughly.
7: Yes. So that's, you would expect him to sign that. I know that Mike Dunleavy said yesterday that obviously they want Steph back. They want him to be a Warrior for life. If Steph said to them, I want to leave, you know, they would, him and Joe Lacob, the owner, would talk about it, which I thought was kind of a stunning thing to say in a press conference like that. Just cause it is like, and then Joe Lacob spoke with Tim Kawakami of the Standard today in his podcast, and Joe Lacob pushed back against that and said that, you know, they are not thinking about trading Steph. Like, that's not something they're thinking about. So yeah, it's interesting times in Golden State for sure.
6: Where do you think Steph is at with this thing? And I'll also ask you this. I mean, do you think there's a scenario where Steph would wait, not necessarily because he wants to leave, but similar to Draymond, it could give them more financial flexibility for next offseason if they wind up looking to add somebody from the outside, and then they can sort of fold, because they could pay Steph that amount at any point. It's just the start date by which they could pay him on August the 29th. So would there be a scenario in your mind where he either waits and it doesn't happen right now, or he's willing to take a lesser number, which would keep a lot of that flexibility to add with the intent of him, of course, still being around for at least a few years to come?
7: I don't know if, I don't know if there's, if you're Steph Curry, do you want to take a pay cut? I mean, look at the building that I'm currently sitting in. Is this building here right now, if Steph Curry is not a four-time NBA champion, two-time MVP? I mean, he could ask himself, again, I'm not reporting anything. So
6: sure.
7: Just, I don't know why you would ask him to take a pay cut, like, truly, because let's say he takes a pay cut, sure, but there's going to be other players out there, you know, like we've talked about on this roster, that are not going to be on the books next year, that they're still going to have plenty of cap space, whether or not whether or not he signs this giant extension or not. And then I remember, you know, I know that, like, he is as competitive as they are, as any athlete. He wants to win. But I remember in his ex interview, I went back and listened to it. He said, you know, you can't keep saying championship, championship, championship. Maybe there needs to be some sort of recalibration of what does success look like, right? And so, look, maybe he does. Look at LeBron James. He took a 2-year, $8 million deal with Philadelphia. That is, I never would have thought that LeBron James would have taken anything under the maximum until his career ended. And yet he did it because he wants to win a championship. So maybe Steph does the same thing. But at the same time, I don't know if you also want to be known as an organization that asks their greatest player ever to take a pay cut.
6: Well, and look, I don't think they would ask necessarily. Yeah. I just think it would be part of the overall conversation. And I should make myself clear. I'm not saying the LeBron route of, hey, you're going to take essentially the veteran minimum to stay here. And he wouldn't have to. It's just the order of operations of maybe you wait on the extension, kind of like Draymond opted out and then got the money that was going to be coming to him anyway. But it gave the Warriors the flexibility to, you know, have a certain amount of cap space open to them. And then you fill in Steph's money at the back end. Like, would Steph be willing to, hey, if we could go get player A and player B, but it meant you made 40 instead of 65, like that's really what we'd be talking about.
7: Yeah.
6: Not veteran minimum or.
7: Yeah, I know if you're like, I know if you're asking, like, hey, Steph, can you make like $5 million a year
6: Not at all. Not at all on that front. But more again, because I do think there could be. Look, Steph's worth every penny of it. If it's, and I understand exactly your point on not wanting to to ask or anything like that. And he shouldn't necessarily have to do it. But if it would allow for the Warriors to have more maneuverability to maybe have, as crazy as it sounds, the one more year run be the following, not this upcoming season, but the following season again, which in and of its own right, I think is maddening for Warrior fans to hear, Joseph, because it does feel like every year here, the last three or four, the next year is more desirable on paper than the current year, which I think is, and they're running out of time because obviously he's just getting older during this time.
7: Yeah. And like, that's kind of the thing that I've like just talked to people about for the last, you know, few months now. It's kind of like this idea that like, oh, you like, we have to contend, which is certainly, I think if you're an NBA fan, you want your team to be a contender every single year, but also how many teams are like championship contenders for, was it 13 straight years, 14 straight years with guys in their late 30s? Like at a certain point, the ride has to end. And maybe this is just how it is. Steph is still an amazing player. Is it the worst thing in the world to just have a guy who's kind of fishing out his career and is still really good and doing it like that? I don't know.
6: Well, it is if also, you're going to win 37 games, right? I mean, I think the flip side to that is, I mean, having a year and look, part of that was injuries and Dunleavy said that to you guys yesterday, just how much he believes in the roster. If the roster could stay healthy again, where I would push back on his statement is that it's not really very realistic at all to expect that roster. In fact, that roster showed you last year that it can't stay healthy to the level at which you could say, Hey, they're going to be a contender. So I think that's the flip side is, well, and if championship expectations are off the board, which I think, look, it's, I mean, you mentioned, you know, how dynasties end, and like the dynasty's over. They're not a contender right now. Now, could they be by the end of the year? I mean, maybe, but only if they make a dramatic change to the roster via trade between now and the end of the season. Could they be the following year? Maybe if they make a dramatic change via trade or signing free agents, if they have a ton of cap space and all of that. So I think that's where a lot of the angst is. Well, if you're not looking to be a title contender, then why keep essentially the same team?
7: I one thing I'll say, I don't know if we're running out of time here, but like the thing with the Warriors is I don't know of any one move that they could make to make them a contender, right? But I do wonder sometimes, okay, you couldn't do that, but you could have made a bunch of smaller moves to make themselves more competitive, right? Now, would that be enough for the fans who are always going to be, we want championship number five for Steph, or championship number five in general? Who knows? But there's no easy answers for the situation because this thing has also gone on way longer, I think, than anyone could have predicted.
6: Without a doubt,
7: this is the end of it.
6: No question. Final couple of minutes here with Joseph Dykus of the Mercury News and Bay Area News Group. We appreciate him for taking some time out. I do want to follow up on Pajemski just real quick. Do you think ultimately that Brandon Pajemski and the Warriors agree to a contract extension? And what range would you think that the money would be for BP?
7: I think that if you look at the range of a starting shooting guard, it is anywhere between about $15 million and $22 million. And that's kind of where I would expect his deal to be 4 or 5 years. Sorry, there's some noise in the background.
6: That's okay. But you're good. Keep it rolling.
7: But people are going to look at that and think, you know, I'm not reporting anything. They haven't come to an agreement, but let's say you look at the deal and it's like, oh, 4 years, $80 million, or, you know, five years, $100 million, or 4 years, $97 million, something like that, right? They're going to be like, oh my gosh, that's crazy money. But in the modern NBA, where the salary cap is $209 million to get up to the first apron, $20 million a year is like 10% of your salary cap for a starting shooting guard. Like, that's not, Josh Hart's making $20 million. Max Drews, I think, is making $16 million. I mean, these are not guys that you would call all stars, and yet they're making 15 to 20 something million. Devin Vassell is making 20 something million. So that's kind of the range that I would say Pod's making. And
6: yeah,
7: especially last year, he finished the season really strong, and he played in every game. What more could you ask for, right? From a player.
6: No question. I think he probably is going to ultimately get somewhere between, I would say, 4 and 80 and 4 and 100. I think that's just realistic. And yeah, maybe there's a fifth year there too, because he's their player and you can add that to the mix. But I do think it's going to be, I do think it's going to wind up being north of 20 million a year, or at least at the 20 million of 20 million a year in that ballpark. Shall we say. All right, final question for you, Joseph, and I want to just get your take on potential options to fill out the roster for the Warriors. You mentioned those two roster spots with GP2 now back and in the fold. Who do you think, what types of players do you think the Warriors are going to look at? Because Mike Dunleavy did say they're more apt to go into the year with 15 on the roster, which really means 13 healthy, because Jimmy and Moses Moody are not going to be available.
7: Yeah, I think if you're looking at the roster, I know they brought Charles Bassey back. Look, one thing that they're going to need on the roster is someone who can create off the dribble. But it's something they also needed last year, right? But are you going to find that player for the veteran minimum? I don't know. You could use an athletic wing. I know Yaxel Lundborg, who I don't think we've really mentioned, he looked fantastic in the summer league. He's also one guy. It's him and Gui Santos. And you could use a wing. So you could use, look, this team could use a little bit of anything, obviously. Yes.
6: They could use another wing. Yeah. And I still think they need a combo guard that can score. And maybe LJ Cryer winds up being one of those guys, but you know, I think even with Melton, they need a combo guard that can score, because Melton is really more, I think, of a connector than a guy that looks to score the ball. Right. That
7: I mean, you know, we could make a joke here. Jonathan Kuminga is still unsigned, right? Yeah. He's an athletic wing. That's not happening. I guarantee that's not happening. But you're going to be looking at guys that are, you know, they're NBA players, they're minimum players, but you're not going to get these amazing starters for the last two roster spots. That's just kind of how it is.
6: Well, Joseph, I appreciate you taking some time. We went a little longer than I told you we would. So I owe you 5 minutes or so, brother. Thank you for joining me, and we'll talk again down the line soon.
7: Thank you for having me on. Appreciate it.
6: All right, appreciate it. That's Joseph Dykus of the Bay Area News Group, and we'll come back right here on the Sports Leader.
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1: All right, rolling along here on a Wednesday. Yeah. Big thanks to Joseph Dykus. I didn't attend for the conversation to wind up going as long as it did, but had the opportunity to check in with Joseph a little bit earlier today as he was getting ready for the Valkyries game tonight. And we just got a little bit carried away talking about this Mike Dunleavy Zoom call that he held, just kind of a midsummer Zoom call to keep everybody updated, essentially before everybody goes on vacation. As I mentioned earlier, in the NBA world, we're approaching the dead zone for NBA conversation. I know a lot of people are thinking, well, JD, we're already there, man. Free agency ended like a month and a half ago, but the schedule does come out tomorrow. I'm not going to belabor that and relist all the games we know. We'll find out the schedule quickly enough here tomorrow at noon as the full schedule will be dropped for the 2026-27 NBA season. But yeah, Mike Dunleavy got everybody fired up talking about expectations and saying that he fully expects this team to be able to get into the playoffs. And if they get in, they can be a tough out. And also adding that despite the fact that going back to the end of last season where the Warriors from Steve Kerr on down acknowledged the fact that they felt the team needed to be different and set up with different expectations for 2026-27, they kept things the same, like literally exactly the same, with the exception of Yaxel Lindeberg, who was the number 11 overall pick and somebody that I do think projects to start. They've got a couple of roster spots still open. They're going to look to fill those in the coming days between now and media day, which is, again, about a month and a half away at the end of September the 28th. And so it's going to be interesting to see how the Warriors do that. But Jimmy Butler, Moses Moody are hurt. And either way you look at it, I mean, if Steph and Pajemski are your starters and Yaxel's going to start at the three with maybe Horford and Draymond Green, you've got a bench of Porzingis, he was here, Guy Santos, he was here, De'Anthony Melton, he was here, then GP2, Will Richard, Charles Bassey. I mean, those are your guys right now. I mean, that is the 11 that they have healthy and under contract, and Jimmy Butler becomes 12, Moses Moody 13, and then you've got two more roster spots, again, aside from all of the guys that could be added as two-way players. Does LJ Cryer become one of those? Does LeJay Jones become one of those, the second-round pick? Maybe somebody like a Graham Ike, who was on the summer league team, becomes one of those guys. But they've got spots for young vets or vets still available to them to sort of fill out the roster. And I thought it was interesting that Dunleavy said they probably will fill the roster with both of those spots, considering the fact that Jimmy and Moses Moody are going to be out for so long. But there's a lot of frustration, and I think rightfully so, among the Warrior fan base with respect to the Warriors doing an awful lot of talking about what they could have done and tried to do and couldn't get accomplished. And again, they told us they didn't want to have the same team coming back for next season. And then they went and did it. And look, Yaxel Lindeberg will change the dynamics some. I've sort of put him in the, at least coming into the year, Kuminga spot that was vacated when Kuminga was traded for Kristaps Porzingis. And I do think, and I've said this already, that Yaxel Lindeberg will walk onto the Warriors roster in October when they open the season on the 21st down in L.A. against the Lakers. He will walk on the court a more productive, ready-to-play, and be a consistent performer than really Jonathan Kuminga had ever proven himself to be during his entire time with the Warriors. It's not to say he's going to put up a certain level of numbers or not. It's not to say there won't be growing pains. But this thing is set up for him to be able to play and play a lot for this Warriors team. But they are still too far beholden on Horford and Porzingis, who are neither one of them going to play back-to-backs, and De'Anthony Melton, who was only once in a while able to play a back-to-back. And again, no offense against anybody that they chose to bring back, but they're just not good enough. And, Dunleavy also went on to say, hey, we're going to have to get off to a good start there's going to be pressure on this, you know, get off to, and it just, to me, I don't see, and he doubled down on health and the belief that if this team's healthy, they're pretty good and can withstand the first half of the season and get Jimmy and get Moody back. That's going to be

0: I don't know, a couple times a year. He talks to Joe Lacob. Really, Joe's doesn't do a lot of interviews. I think TK is one of the few, if not the only, that Joe will regularly sit down with. So let's get into a couple of these clips. And first and foremost, Kyle, let's roll with Joe here on the negativity surrounding the team and the offseason and just his excitement level about this team as we start to approach training camp here at the end of next month.
1: I'm actually excited about our team. I don't understand what all the negativity is about. There are those out there that are very critical, of course, about everything. There are always going to be some of that. Look, it's sports. Everyone has an opinion. They have a right to their opinion. At least we're being talked about. It's better than not being talked about, right? But I like our team. We did try to make a few moves that you alluded to, that there are 29 other teams looking to do these things, and sometimes they work, sometimes they don't. We just got Jimmy Butler in a very big deal. What was it, 17 months ago? I mean, I don't know what it was.
0: Yeah, I mean, Jimmy Butler was a move that, as I've noted a lot, kind of fell in their lap. They didn't have to give up a lot to give him because he had tanked his value with Miami. And look, you get credit for the moves you make, and that was a quality move that worked at the end of 24-25, and it worked at the beginning, well, at least toward the middle of 25-26. Unfortunately, the Warriors were just not buttoned up enough at the beginning of that year and maybe a little too old. And a little too of the belief that the end of the prior season and the 23-8 finish was going to be too easily translatable to the beginning of the next season. And that's one thing where I think they really miscalculated. And they were too under at the point in which they started to get hot in the lead up to Jimmy Butler's injury, which completely wrecked the remainder of the season. But unfortunately, the Warriors did not make enough hay in what was the first, 30 games, basically, of the season, 30-plus games of the season before Jimmy Butler, before they started to play better, and then Jimmy Butler ultimately got hurt. So, again, I think it ain't coming out of left field to be frustrated if you're a Warrior fan or somebody that covers this team and think that the same is the correct call. When you acknowledged coming out of the year that the team that you had, not that they weren't good enough per se, but they were just not able to play together enough for it to make a difference. And so you're, in essence, adding Axel Lindeborg and saying, well, he's going to be the one guy that's going to be the biggest linchpin toward moving everything toward a direction where he's going to carry enough of the load to where you're going to be better in conjunction with Steph, obviously needing to be healthy and available to play more regularly. So it's interesting because I think there aren't a lot of Warrior fans that are excited about the team because I think they wanted either more veterans that may have not allowed for you to get to championship contention, but acknowledging the fact that you're not at championship contention anyway, and so you might as well try to get a little bit younger and change things up. It didn't have to be Giannis or bust. It didn't have to be LeBron or bust. It could have been try harder maybe to get Jaylen Brown or go after a Trey Murphy. And I get it. Trades are hard, and you got to give up picks and set yourself up maybe better to get LeBron at that point, meaning go improve your roster independent of whether LeBron's going to be coming or not. And so I think that's the other sort of big thing to kind of look at here. Let's get one more here before the break. And I want to switch to D here, Kyle. I want to go to cut D here, and we'll play the others on the other side as we kind of wrap things up. But this was Joe Lacob talking about just where this team stands in terms of trying to win now, but the different timelines in play here, going back, but also moving forward.
1: I just want everyone to understand we're always being aggressive. You can't just say, it's so easy, why don't you just do it? It's not that easy. It can be done, and we've been successful in the last decade of making some very big moves, whether it be Durant, whether it be Iguodala, whether it be Jimmy Butler, I mean, Andrew Wiggins. I mean, it doesn't happen every year. It doesn't happen every trade deadline. And doesn't mean it won't happen.

0: tomorrow. So I just think people need to be a little patient. Look at the long-term view of how well we've done. And I think we've done a really good job of being competitive. This is my we own the team for 16 years. I don't know any other teams that have won four championships during that, even the last 11 years. I don't know any that won three or two, because nobody else has won more than one. And so that's the fact. Six finals and four championships. You got to look at the big picture here. And it doesn't mean we're not trying to do it in, quote, Steph's remaining years. We are. We're trying. We're trying really hard.
1: And look, I think that's the debate, is not necessarily how hard they've tried, but it's the fact that they seemingly will you know, if there isn't a deal that they view to be a no-brainer, they're comfortable here as the clock sort of ticks away on the remainder of Steph's career to just continue to, you know, have it be, you know, just to continue down a path that gives you not a lot of hope in terms of, I don't even think it's about a championship. It's just about being more competitive without having a healthy Jimmy Butler. I think that's the part where everybody looks at it and they're frustrated. It's, well, Jimmy was a great move. Jimmy got hurt. Now what? And I think most people would say that doesn't mean you wait for Jimmy and take your lumps and put everything on Steph and Yaxel Lindeberg for the first half of a season in an attempt to make the second half matter. And I know Mike Dunleavy in his press conference also acknowledged the fact that, hey, we feel good because we haven't given up assets or young players. If a trade presents itself at, you know, middle of the season and they need to improve in that vein, they'd have the ability to obviously do it. But again, if it's not the no-brainer, then they've shown to be supremely comfortable in just kind of doing nothing. And I think with the clock ticking on Steph, that's where the frustration obviously comes in. And then you read about, well, all the things they wanted to do and tried to do. And like, at some point, you do have to have a higher hit percentage. It's not to say their hit percentage is zero, because it's not. But you have to have a higher hit percentage than they've had to this point. All right, let's take a quick timeout. We'll come back and we'll wrap things up. A couple of more clips to get into here from Joe Lacob on the TK show to wrap things up on this Wednesday. We'll hear from him on Steph, because that was the other big thing that kind of went viral coming off the Dunleavy presser, was his answer about Steph. So we'll get in and hear from Joe Lacob on that, and we'll call it a night here on this Wednesday on the Sports Leader.
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1: All right, welcome back. Final 5-6 minutes or so. Appreciate everybody listening and those who are watching on YouTube as well. A little bit of a different YouTube setup than we have for, say, a Dubs OT show or a Just Dubs show when I'm sitting in here either after Giants games or on Sports Phone as I am here tonight. And so sometimes it can be a little bit more difficult to troubleshoot some things. But can you hear me, chat? Can you hear me? I don't get the instant chats. Right on my screen here. So sometimes we have to wait till the break, but I know we got a text. Just making sure for Kyle Chung that everybody in the YouTube chat can hear me loud and clear. And if they can't, then Kyle Chung's working on it, and we'll make sure that this doesn't happen again here at in our time moving forward. But final couple of minutes here on the show. I did want to get to another clip here from Joe Lacob, and we'll wrap it up with two. I'm going to go ahead and skip A, Kyle. We'll just go right to B, because one of the things that became a headline was the awkward and clumsy way in which Mike Dunleavy addressed Steph Curry potentially, not being a member of the Golden State Warriors at some point. He's obviously eligible for an extension coming up on August 29th. Whether he signs it or not is obviously going to be up to him and Warriors management. But Dunleavy was kind of going down the rabbit hole as it related to what would happen if Steph came in and didn't want to be with the Warriors anymore. And he said, well, that'd be a conversation. And if he really wanted that, which he didn't believe that Steph wanted, but if he really wanted that, they would obviously try to accommodate. And that kind of went viral over the course of the last, let's say, 24 to 30 hours or so. So here's Joe Lacob talking about the conversations about Steph being traded, cut B here, and his sit down there with Tim Kawakami of the SF Standard.
20: Could you even imagine having that discussion?
0: No.
20: Seriously, right now?
0: Yeah. No. I don't think this is even a thing. This is just a clickbait thing from all these people that do this kind of thing these days, and there seem to be a lot of them. Mm-hmm. I don't believe that any of that's true. I'm very close with Steph. He lives right near me. He's incredibly happy, I think, with the organization, with his life. He's got a great life. And his kids are very involved in schools and all that. I just don't see any of that. I've never heard a word about that, and I can't imagine it. And we certainly don't want him to go anywhere. That idea that somehow we want him to go. We do not want Steph Curry to go anywhere. Love Steph Curry. And we think he's a great player. And I just think people are completely making a bunch of crap up. It's just totally not true.
1: All right. So there you go. Joe Lacob addressing that. And I guess the essence of it, and this is the part where I don't necessarily agree with maybe some of other people's opinions. Again, everybody entitled to their opinions. But I don't feel like the Warriors are pushing Steph Curry to ask to be traded. In essence, hoping that Steph Curry goes in and says, you know what, I've had enough of this, we're not close, I want out. Essentially absolving the front office from whatever missteps of the last couple of years or not being fully invested in going after players to end Steph's prime in a certain way. Like whatever it winds up being at that point. This notion that the Joe Lacob on down would almost prefer, it would make it easier to start the rebuild more quickly if Steph just went in and said, I want out. So I don't think it's to that level at all. But again, Steph is the type of superstar that doesn't really go about his business in the way that, say, a LeBron or somebody else throughout the course of history has. And I know he's often said, and even most recently with Marcus Thompson, you know, he's in the loop on what's going on and the decisions that are being made, and he's being, you know, having it explained to him the things that maybe are not getting done. And so he's able to look at it more clearly and maybe be more accepting than, say, the fan base would want him to be. All right. That's going to do it. I'm going to spare everybody the Kuminga cut, although it's a hell of a cut. Kyle, we don't have time, right, Kyle? I just want to make sure. I don't think we have time. Do we have time? We don't have time. We got time? All right. All right, let's hear it. I won't rant about it, but I couldn't believe this from Joe Lacob talking about the Jonathan Kuminga pick at number 7 back in 2021.
0: League. I do not view Jonathan Kuminga as a mistake. I think we may have made some mistakes in how we handled it and how he handled it. Maybe he made some mistakes. And obviously that's well documented and we had to move on. But he's an NBA player and played in the playoffs and did really well. And it's not a mistake at the 7th pick. There are 7th picks that are out of the league.
1: It's Joe, you got to own that one. It was a mistake. It was a mistake for the timeline. It was a mistake in comparison to others you could have picked, including Franz Wagner, who was selected immediately after Kuminga and would have been a much more capable of playing immediately type of player. Jonathan Kuminga is definitely in the league and he's definitely not a bad player, but you got to admit that was a mistake. I'm not sure Joe Lacob would admit James Wiseman was a mistake, by the way, at this point, but it was a mistake. It's okay. You can acknowledge it. You can own it. And again, that doesn't mean Jonathan Kuminga stinks, because nobody's saying Jonathan Kuminga stinks. He can play in the league, but you made the wrong pick. It was a mistake. There was an obvious pick that would have been better suited immediately after him that could have maybe, in hindsight, changed the course of history for the way things have played out for the Warriors over the last 5 years. Got to own that one, Joe. I'm going to disagree with you on that one. Got to take the L and move on from that one and not say that it wasn't a mistake. All right, that's going to do it. Big thanks to Kyle Chung. Great job in the Daily City studios. Big thanks to those in the YouTube chat, those who called in early on in the show and on the Golden State Lumber and Showroom text line. Thanks to Joseph Dykus. We'll talk to you soon right here. KNBR, the sports leader.
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35: Will that ultimately dock him in terms of like his legacy when folks have these conversations? I don't know. I do know this. Transcendent point guard, changed the position during his era of basketball, and the accolades speak for themselves, man. 4-time All-NBA, 7-time All-Defensive First Team, Rookie of the Year, 5-time assist leader, 2-time gold medalist, 2nd all-time in assists, and 2nd all-time in steals. Yet I have him at number 6 on this list. It's a tough list to crack. Think about all the good point guards over the course of the history of the NBA. I think Chris Paul is in the top 6 conversation, but maybe not as low as some of you all think. I want you all to call in with your top point guards, 310-840-4340. 49-10. And where should Russell Westbrook come in on this list? For me, he comes in at number 5. Russell Westbrook, 5th best point guard in the history of the NBA. The numbers are what they are. I think the era of basketball that he played in, this point guard heavy era, having to go up against the likes of John Wall and Derrick Rose and Shai Gilgeous-Alexander and Kyrie Irving, Steph Curry. I mean, he is playing in the golden age of NBA point guard play. I think that means something. The fact that he is a league MVP, I almost put him ahead of the next dude on this list because of that reason. Number 4 in Nell's Super Six Pack, top 6 point guards all time in the history of the NBA. Number 4 is Isaiah Thomas. And I almost put Russell Westbrook ahead of Isaiah Thomas, but I didn't want to hear you all complain for the next 3 hours of the program. Why would I dare put Russell Westbrook in front of Isaiah Thomas? Damn it, I'm doing it now. I'm revamping the list here in real time. I'm putting Russell Westbrook ahead of Isaiah Thomas in terms of the best point guards of all time. He's one league MVP, something that Isaiah Thomas has never accomplished in the history of his career. Oh, he's also the league leader in triple-doubles all time. That matters for something, man. That matters for something. Russell Westbrook, whether he's a popular player amongst fans or not, you have to respect what he has accomplished throughout the course of his career. He comes in, for me, I can't even believe I'm saying this in real time. He comes in, for me, as the 4th best point guard of all time. Number 3, Oscar Robertson. And look, with Oscar Robertson, it's really not much to talk about. Mr. Triple-Double, a dog, one of the greatest guards the game has ever seen. But the one thing that I would say about Oscar Robertson and his triple-doubles compared to Russ's, Russ is doing it against way more athletic players. Russell's a way more athletic player. Russell Westbrook may go down as the most athletic point guard that's ever played the game. But he only comes in at number 4 on Nell's Super Six Pack. Number 3, Oscar Robertson. Number 2, Magic Johnson. Do I need to give much explanation for Magic Johnson being at number 2? Some of you probably think he should be 1. You're a crazy person for thinking that. Magic's impact on the game can't be underscored. We obviously know how transcendent of a player he was and what he meant for his era of basketball. He gets some extra kudos for me as well just for being a great businessman off the floor as well. Magic Johnson comes in at number 2 in Nell's Super Six Pack, top 6 point guards of all time. Number 1, shouldn't be a surprise to anybody, Wardell Curry. Steph Curry, greatest point guard of all time. Some people may not classify him as a point guard. Damn it, on 2K, he's a point guard. So to me, he is a point guard. Steph Curry and what he is about to have to go through here, the tail end of his career, I feel sorry for him. I think the Warriors are bat bleep crazy for paying Draymond Green for a farewell tour. It's all stupid what's happening now in Golden State. What's also stupid is the ability of one Steph Curry and what he displayed over the course of his career. Career that's not over yet. Fingers crossed he gets traded from Golden State and is able to get some more hardware. Because if he is able to get some more hardware, we're going to really, really have to have a real legacy conversation about Steph. Steph Curry, while he's the best point guard of all time, with some more hardware, I think you can make an argument. Maybe he's a top 5 player this sport's ever seen. He is that damn good. And you can't tell the story of the NBA without one Stephen Curry. He comes in at number 1 in Nell's Super Six Pack, my top 6 point guards of all time. Number 6, Chris Paul. Number 5, Russell Westbrook. Number 4, 6, Chris Paul. Number 5, Isaiah Thomas. Number 4, Russell Westbrook. Number 3, Oscar Robertson. Number 2, Magic Johnson. And then number 1, Steph Curry. I want you all to line up on the phones. 310-840-4910. What do you think about my top 6 point guard list? What am I missing? What do you like? What do you not like? And then 2, should Russell Westbrook have made this list? He called it a career this afternoon. After 18 seasons in the NBA, I think he's the most underappreciated player of all time. I also believe he's one of the top six point guards in the history of this sport. 310-840-4910 is the number. Derek is in Detroit, wants to check in. What's going on, Derek?
0: Hey, how you doing? Thanks for the call. But yeah, first, man, I got to start, man. The disrespect of Isaiah Thomas, man.
35: Oh, don't call it. Ain't no disrespect. It is what it is. He's the better player to me.
0: Nah, this, he played on, I'm going to make it quick, short and simple, but he the only player in history who played on a broken foot, scored 18 points in 2 minutes. Curry never did that. Chris Paul, none of them. So I'll start right there. But Russell Westbrook, I give him number nine all time.
35: Number nine, believe. Okay.
0: Yeah, I just believe his talent, man, was a waste, man. No championships. It seemed like he didn't have a desire to win a championship. Kobe gave him a gem. He said this guy could be unstoppable if he just put his mind to it. And as we see, he never put his mind to it. But congrats to Russell Westbrook. Like I say, top 10 point guard all time, man. And Isaiah Thomas, number one, followed by Magic Johnson, and I give Curry three. That's all I got.
35: Yeah, I appreciate the call. I understand there's a couple of omissions from this list that are probably going to drive some people insane. The biggest snub probably on this list that I have is John Stockton. It's either John Stockton or Jason Kidd. Like, that's who it came down to. Those are the two closest dudes to making the list outside of the six that I chose. Next up, I had John Stockton, Jason Kidd, Steve Nash, and then for the OGs, Bob Cousy. But I'm not a big Bob Cousy guy because I go by eras, man. Y'all aren't going to tell me otherwise. We are in the golden era, golden age of NBA basketball. And I know y'all old heads out there, you don't want to agree with it. You don't have to. If you don't, you can call us. You can text us. You can tweet me. 310-840-4910. You can get at us in the YouTube chat as well. A lot of people in the YouTube chat upset. One person saying Steph's not really a point guard. We're getting comments about John Stockton being omitted. I knew that was going to be the guy that ruffled feathers. Talking about John Stockton not being on this list. The NBA's all-time leader in career assists and steals. Yet I don't have him in my top six point guards. Who is he better than on this list? If you would have just line Bama's up one-on-one, skill versus skill, you can't sit here and tell me, as much as y'all love John Stockton, and I think I understand his place in the NBA's history, I understand how talented of a player he is. If anybody looks me in my face and tries to tell me John Stockton is better than Russell Westbrook, I will lose my mind. 310-840-4910 is the number. Mr. Positive, also calling by way of Detroit, Michigan. What's going on, man?
2: Linnell, boom, shakalaka. Hey, wow. Yes, what about AI? I take umbrage, Allen Iverson. I take umbrage with you putting Isaiah Thomas at a lower level. He played against Jordan, and the history with Jordan, the second greatest basketball player of all time, you and I know who is number one. Uh-huh. It's our Labrizi, the GOAT. And here's
35: the
2: thing.
35: Did you say Labrizi, Mr. Popular? Well, you feeling good tonight? I almost called him,
2: Mr. Popular. I'm Mr. feeling fantastic.
35: Oliver, I'm so sorry.
2: Even though me and Stephen A. got a falling out, but I love him still.
35: You fell out with your bestie today?
2: Him and Chris Cuomo. I love my Cuomo. But as you well know, with Russell, you got to understand, he was a warrior, 209 triple doubles.
35: Come on,
2: but
35: man.
2: Here's the thing.
35: Yes.
2: He was the greatest on a team that had no superstars, but when he was playing with superstars, he just wasn't able to gel. Russell, I think you're great. But damn it, you could not gel with the greats.
35: Mr. Positive, I think that is like, I'm surprised to hear you come with that thought process.
2: Linnell, you gotta love me.
35: No, of course, I hear what you're saying. I hear what you're saying to an extent.
2: He was a forward shot caller.
35: He was. I hear what you're saying, but like this idea of him like not being a winning basketball player and stuff like that, like I hate it because he does everything that counts when it comes to winning. He's unselfish. He hustles. He dives on the floor for loose balls. This notion that he's not a winning basketball player, I hate it.
2: Okay. I apologize.
35: God, I apologize to everybody. You know what? Say goodbye, Mr. Oliver, drop him. We've had enough. We're about to start limiting his calls to a minute, 20 seconds. Because whenever he goes on for any longer, he gets so emotional.
4: His life flashed before his eyes. He told you he had a falling out with Stephen A. Smith, and he thought you were about to do the same thing.
35: Oh, my Jesus. 310-840-4910. Denton, how crazy do I look? Well, let me let the people ask me first before we tag you back in, my friend. 310-840-4910. God, let's go to Dustin in California. Can we get some love for Russell out of California, the brother's home state?
5: Hey, how's it going?
35: Going good.
5: I'm not here to argue against Russell. I don't want to ruffle any feathers. I just want an opinion. Where on your list would you put Steve Nash? I'm not claiming he's top six or anything like that. I just want to know where you put him.
35: I would put Nash 8 or 9. Like I said, the next couple of guys that were going to be on the list was Stockton, Iverson, Nash, Bob Cousy. I really am just saying Bob Cousy shit. I don't cuss me out. You think I know anything about Bob Cousy's old ass? 310-840-4910 is the number. Isn't the Cousy what you sit your drink on so that the table doesn't get wet?
4: I mean, that is accurate. That is what a Cousy is. I don't know that that's in relation to Bob Cousy.
35: Probably not. 310-840-4910. The other thing that I think is fascinating when it comes to Russell Westbrook and the conversation surrounding his legacy. I briefly brought it up earlier. I'm willing to draw my line in the sand right now. If basketball ended today, and the game just goes extinct, is Russell Westbrook the greatest Thunder player of all time? Does he get the nod for the greatest Thunder player? Or are you giving it to Kevin Durant?
4: I'm giving it to Shai Gilgeous-Alexander, the two-time MVP that won a championship.
35: But look at the shortened window of time, Denton. It's only been a few years.
4: And he did more than what they did in more years.
35: Triple-doubles.
4: I don't give a damn.
35: Triple-doubles. I mean, that has to be a sound drop. Triple-doubles. 310-840-4910. I was having this conversation with myself earlier, and clearly I don't challenge myself when I talk to myself. Yes, I do. But no, I was like, look, I know the answer, Shay, but what about the case for Russell? You know, it's Russell Westbrook's day. He deserves all of the flowers possible, man. I used to have these I used to wear glasses, full transparency. So whenever, that's why you always hear me make fun of Denton for being bald, not blind, because I'm also blind. I used to wear glasses, and I would lose my glasses at every turn, just like I lose my house keys at every turn if they're not attached to me. I am a 28-year-old man-child. Let's just call it what it is, right? This 28-year-old man-child, I looked so much like Russell Westbrook when I was in high school. I mean, literally, I played like him, minus like the diving on the floor, hustling part. I was a hustler because I couldn't really shoot or dribble, so I had to do the little things. But like, I wasn't Russell Westbrook level of hustle. You know, my high school girlfriend thought I looked like Russell Westbrook, too. So if you don't believe me, take her word for it.
4: Did she get you a jersey to cosplay?
35: Of course not. The only cosplay we were doing was cosplaying a relationship that didn't only exist inside of the halls of a high school. 310-840-4910 is the number. Yeah. So remember I told you I used to, like, say things to, like, stay home. Or stay after school. Like once when I was on punishment in high school, I would always want to stay after school because I didn't want to go home and be locked in my room. I said so many things to stay after school with that girl. 310-840-4910. Lines are loaded here. Russell Westbrook calling it a career after 18 years in the NBA. I just gave you a fresh installment of Nell Super Six Pack, my top six point guards of all time. Number six, Chris Paul. Number five, Isaiah Thomas. Number four, Russell Westbrook. Number three, Oscar Robertson. Number two, Magic Johnson. Number one, Steph Curry. Does Russell belong on the top six list of point guards, best of all time? And do you have any other issue with my list? Who did I snub? Who should be on the list? Your call's next.
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And the number here on Westwood One Sports Tonight, taking you up to 3 a.m. Eastern Time, talking all things Russell Westbrook and the greatest point guards of all time right now. In about an hour, I want to get into some new news out of the world of the NFL and college football involving Washington Commanders quarterback, former LSU Tigers quarterback, Jaden Daniels. We'll get into that coming up in the 1 o'clock hour on the East Coast. Russell Westbrook, though, calling it a career after 18 years. The accolades

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0: 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It's the Giants and the Astros. 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

0: 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Astros 61-60. Of course, the Giants beat them last night, but the Angels beat the Rangers, so the Astros stay a half game ahead in the American League West, and Seattle lost again. The Mariners have lost five games in a row. They're eight games below 500. So they're 4.5 out in that AL West division. The Astros lineup looks like this. Jeremy Peña will hit leadoff once again and start at shortstop. Yordan Alvarez, the DH, batting second. Isak Paredes, he's at third base, hitting third. Dalton Varsho moves into the cleanup spot. No Jose Altuve in the lineup, so that foot must still be bothering him. Varsho in center field hitting cleanup. Lamont Wade Jr. gets the start at first base. He'll bat fifth. Cam Smith, he's been really hot. Right fielder and sixth place hitter Taylor Trammell in left field hitting seventh. Nick Allen, second baseman, bats eighth. And Christian Vasquez doing the catching. He will bat ninth. The pitcher for the Astros, and it's his first time doing this. He's basically an opener. He's a left-hander, Brian King. I have a feeling we're going to be seeing more of this against the Giants, with as left-handed heavy as the top of the order is for the Giants, with Lee and Eldridge and Devers, and those are the healthy, sort of established players in the Giants lineup. So King is going to pitch against that part of the Giants lineup, and we'll see if he goes any farther after that. But Brian King, a reliever for the Astros, this will be his first start of his major league career and probably won't be in there for very long. Giants are 50-70, fourth place team in the National League West. Giants have Jung-Hoo Lee in right field hitting leadoff again. Willy Adames, the shortstop, at second. Bryce Eldridge, he's at first base hitting third. Rafael Devers, the DH, in the cleanup hitter. Victor Barricotto in left field hitting fifth. Drew Gilbert out in center field, bat sixth. Oslavis Basabe, second baseman, hits seventh. The catcher, once again, is Drew Kavanaugh, catching all three games of this series. He bats eighth, and Christian Koss is at third base hitting ninth. The pitcher for the Giants is Adrian Houser. Giants, last few times they've used Houser, they've essentially used him as a starter, but they have had an opener for him. Not today. They're going to let Houser start the game, and he's been much better since his extreme struggles in the first month of the season. He's really been good as a long man, swing man out of the Giants bullpen. We'll see if he can duplicate that here today against an Astros team fighting for the playoffs. Umpires for the game, Nate Tomlinson is behind home plate. Paul Clemens at first, Mark Wegener, the crew chief, at second, and Steven Jashinsky is the umpire along the third baseline. 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Justice takes more than a fighter. 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This copyrighted broadcast is presented by authority of the San Francisco Giants. May not be reproduced or retransmitted in any form. The accounts and descriptions of this game may not be disseminated without the express written consent of the San Francisco Giants. Well, the Giants have taken the field, so we're just a moment away from starting this game. There are some other day games around Big League Baseball. None has gone final. It's a full schedule today on this Wednesday. But the Toyota out-of-town scoreboard shows some important games going on. The Twins, who are in the playoff race in the Central in the American League, they have a 7-4 lead at home over the Orioles, who are also on the fringes of the wild card race. Phillies and Cardinals playing in St. Louis, and once again, the Phillies are scuffling. It's 5-1 Cardinals, top six in that one. The Rays and the A's are playing in Sacramento, and the Rays, who had a dominant win last night, have a 2-0 lead in the top of the third of that game. The Rockies and the Diamondbacks, that's an important game. Diamondbacks are right in the middle of the wild card race in the National League. Diamondbacks, as of right now, are tied with both the Padres and the Phillies. All three of those teams tied for the second, third, fourth spots in that NL wild card race. Hosting the Rockies this afternoon, and no score in the first inning. Padres about to get underway at home against the Brewers. Well, here we go from San Francisco. It's Peña and the Astros against Adrian Houser. And for today's first pitch, here's John Miller.
1: Dave, thank you. And it's on the way. And a sinker in there for a called strike. 98 miles an hour sinker from Houser. Now he winds, and here it comes. And that is right there, down the middle, knee high, for a called strike. Now, I'm having a hard time understanding the, not that it's pertaining to anything, except the Weather Channel app is showing 75 degrees here, and if you've been out in it, you know that that's absolutely correct. There's a swing and a chop foul off to the left. They just announced the official game time temperature, 64 degrees. I mean, if you're going to go with something that's not even close to the actual temperature, hey, make it look more impressive for history. 46 degrees game time temperature, 39 wind chill. Here's the pitch off the outside with a fastball. 1-2 to Jeremy Pena, the leadoff batter. Pena is sponsored by Ayala, Morgan, and Bazard. When you've been injured in an auto accident, you don't just need an attorney, you need a heavy hitter. Contact Ayala, Morgan, and Bazard. Now a swing and a bounding ball foul right by the Astros third base coach, Tony Parris-Chica. Now the 1-2 pitch, swing and a miss. He struck him out. And that, after all those 97, 98 mile an hour fastballs, that was a changeup. Beauty.
0: I think it's been a theme for Hauser for this run of success he's had. More fastballs, and the result of that has been all that off-speed stuff has been just a lot more effective.
1: But here is Alvarez, the great slugger. And he takes a called strike, a sinker that came back over the inside, down around the knees. That was a ball that started off the inside corner at 97 miles an hour. 322 batting average, 435 on base average, 35 homers. Now he swings, and it's a high fly ball into left, in a little bit, and to his right, Bericoto, and he's got it out number two. So two down. Isak Paredes now. And the pitch. Paredes swings and rips one foul into the camera well. Look out down there. Man, that one ball was blistered right into the camera well just beyond the Giants' dugout. 0-1 the count. One strike offering and a slider low for a ball. It is, and a foul back out of play. One ball, two strikes. Two down, nobody on. The pitch comes in. Chopped slowly towards short, racing in from third. Koss on the run, snaps the throw to first. Inning over. He's had a very strong series playing over there at third base. Another nice play. Three up, three down. We go to the last of the first. Lee, Adames, and Eldridge coming up. 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
0: Live from the Chuck Chancey Gold Resort and Casino broadcast booth. No score. Bottom of the first. Brian King, the opener for the Astros on the mound.
1: Here's strike one call to Jung-Hoo Lee. Left-handed hitter, King pitches, and he blows a fastball right by him, a swinging strike two. Jung-Hoo is way late on that 93-mile-an-hour fastball. King, a reliever. Here's a swing, chopper hit towards short, over from third is Paredes, and he throws him out at first. Paredes was bunched way over, almost at shortstop to begin with. Jung-Hoo Lee, who came into the game with a .297 batting average. So one man out. Here is Willie Adames. The Astros with King pitching. An infield of the former Giant, Lamont Wade Jr. over at first. And the pitch is too high for ball one. Nick Allen, former Athletics third-round draft choice. Second base, Jeremy Pena, shortstop. Isak Paredes at third. 1-0 pitch. And that's too high, ball two. Taylor Trammell, left field. Dalton Varsho in center. And Cam Smith in right. Nobody on, nothing, score. Here's King throwing, swinging a smash foul down to the field line. 99 miles an hour off the bat, but he was out in front of it. And it's 2-1. King is in his 48th game, and the Astros already have two different right-handers warming up in their bullpen. Why only two? Why not four or five guys? Here's the pitch now, and a backdoor slider for a called strike two.
0: Purely guessing. They didn't include us in their strategy meeting before the game, but I would guess that Imai is getting ready for the second inning and will not see him in the first. And in case King gets into any trouble here in the first, the other right-hander would be in this inning.
1: The other right-hander, Eniel De Los Santos. And here's a ball too high. 3-2 now to Willie Adames. Here it is. And a check swing. The ball is too low. No swing. On the appeal to Paul Clemens, the first base umpire, and it's a walk for Willie Adames. Now King was all in on the breaking ball that drops out of the strike zone to get him to chase with two strikes, but ends up giving him the walk he did not chase. The one out here is Bryce Eldridge. Nothing score, and Eldridge with a big swing and a miss on a first pitch slider, and the count is 0-1. King being used as the opener for the first time this year. He sets. Now throws. Swing and a miss. Hard breaking ball. And quickly 0-2 now to Eldridge, who hit a long home run over the 399 marker in deep left center last night. Giants nothing. Astros nothing here in the last of the first. The pitch. Swing and a miss. Threw him three in a row of those and got him to swing and miss at all of them. So two down, and here comes Rafael Devers. That's the answer to who was on deck for the Giants. 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TimberTech, decking and railing. Everything wood should be. 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Devers, left-handed hitter. And he takes very high, ball one. We are coming to you live from the Chuck Chansey Gold Resort and Casino broadcast booth. Nothing, two down. Adames the runner at first. And there is a called strike. Man, that was a fastball right down the heart of the plate, about belt high. Not what was on the radar for Devers, obviously. 1-1 pitch, low and outside, a slider in the dirt, blocked by Vasquez, the catcher. 2-1 the count. Day off tomorrow, and then Friday night, the Colorado Rockies will come to town. Friday night, 7:15, and then day games on Saturday and Sunday, 1:05 both Saturday and Sunday, before the Giants head east. 2-1 pitch, and that's high and tight. 3-1. Devers, who leads the club with 24 home runs for the year, 27 doubles, 64 batted in. Barry Cotto, the right-handed hitter on deck. And there's a throw to first. Back to the bag, standing up is Adames. Giants stole a couple of bases here last night. 3-1 pitch. Devers looks at a called strike, and that was a high fastball right at the top of the strike zone. Several inches above the belt. So now full count. First baseman Lamont Wade Jr. will play behind Adames. There goes Adames. The pitch is swung on and popped up foul. Now Adames did not get a good jump there. He was talking with Lamont, who played off the bag behind him, and fiddling with his sliding glove. Now he gets his lead. Here's the set. There he goes. And the pitch is high and tight. Devers has to lurch back away from it. It's the second walk of the inning allowed by King. And it will bring up Barry Cotto. Now, the Astros do have two right-handers, Enyel De Los Santos and Tatsuya Imai, warming up in the bullpen. And here comes Joe Espada, the manager. So, Dave, it looks to be just as you surmised. The right-handed hitter coming up and a couple of runners on. He's going to bring in one of those right-handers.
0: I would make an espionage joke, but when you have the Astros in town, those they can be a little sensitive about that.
1: I didn't hear any clanging of garbage cans or anything.
0: So it's just pure guessing, speculation, but that's the way the Astros are going to do it here. So De Los Santos will be coming in, and with the pitching change happening, that gives us a chance to pause for station identification. This is the Liberty Group Protect Your Assets Giants Radio Network.
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0: Dave Fleming, John Miller, and Darren Chan here from San Francisco, where the Giants and the Astros are ramping up this three-game series. These are big games, all of them, for Houston. The Astros a half game up in the American League West. And the Giants, even though they aren't in the race themselves and very much wish that they were, Giants can have lots of opportunities over the next many weeks to be in the race, so to speak, including today. The Giants are threatening here in the first inning and threatening to kind of blow up the strategy. Tatsuya Imai is going to pitch in this game, but he did not start the game. The left-hander Brian King used as an opener, walked Adames, walked Devers, got Lee and Eldridge in the middle of that. So two on, two out. And with Victor Barracoto coming up, they will bring in the right-hander, De Los Santos. De Los Santos pitched in last night's game, so pretty quick turnaround time for him. He only threw 11 pitches, but he got two outs, gave up a couple of hits and a run. The run he allowed was on the double by Christian Koss, the ninth place hitter. That was a theme of last night's game for the Giants. Giants last night, the bottom three in their order went 5-for-12 and knocked in two of their four runs. And Barracoto today is hitting sixth, but a chance for this less experienced part of the lineup to contribute again today right away and get the Giants off to a good start. So De Los Santos, 53rd appearance for him. Two on, two out. Here in the bottom of the first of this scoreless game.
1: Barracoto, Adames at second, Devers at first. And the right-handed throws. Check swing, called a strike, and that was right on the outside with a slider, perfectly placed. And a good pitch at which not to swing if you're Barracoto. Now, time taken, the catcher is walking up the first base line and looking at the dugout and making signals. It looks like a pitchcom device issue for De Los Santos.
0: Yeah, he was giving the universal sign for we need a charged up pitchcom for our pitcher.
1: So the bat boy comes out of the dugout with a new little speaker, pitchcom speaker device to put in the sweatband of his cap. The umpire goes out with them, with the catcher and the bat boy out to the mound.
0: Vasquez, he might as well be part of the IT team for the Astros. He was testing it out himself before. He was the messenger who grabbed the thing before he gave it to his pitcher.
1: Was it just after he threw that pitch that the thing went out?
0: Like, it makes you wonder. How did it work for a pitch?
1: First pitch, it was fine. Two men on, two men out. And here's the one strike pitch. Swing, line drive into left field. It's hanging and in there, base hit. Sprinting around third is Adames heading for the plate. And he scores standing up. The throw-in is cut off by the shortstop, Pena. Big hit there for Barracoto, and the Giants have a 1-0 lead. Barracoto went down for that one. Kind of dug it out. Some kind of a breaking ball, ended up down below the knees. He golfed at it and got himself a sinking liner that fell in front of Trammell. And now Devers at second, Barracoto at first. Here is Drew Gilbert, and he takes low, ball one. Changeup missing. Gilbert has had a very nice series. Last night he knocked in the Giants' first run with a clutch single. He also walked and scored a run. Now he takes, and that is low. Another changeup. Well, he got two low changeups and didn't chase either one of them. Good work so far by Drew Gilbert. Giants ahead 1-0. Two on, two out. Now De Los Santos throws. Swing and a miss. Well, he threw another changeup. So that was the third one in a row. And that one was in the strike zone. And Gilbert tried to launch it, but it wasn't quite there yet. Two and one the count. Two down. Runners ready to go at the crack of the bat. And Gilbert takes high and outside. Fastball, the first one that De Los Santos has thrown in. So now 3-1. Oslavis Basabe on deck would be next. Here's the set. 3-1 pitch. And back to the changeup. It's too low. And he refused to chase any of those low changeups. So now the walk, the third of the inning drawn by the Giants, and the bases are loaded for Basabe.
0: It's been one of the really great stories of the last couple weeks for this Giants team. Drew Gilbert is playing his best ball. He's getting better, and his at-bats have just gotten better day after day.
1: Indeed. Here is Basabe now. What was that signal, you think, by the plate umpire? He stood around and started pointing his hand and twisting it back and forth. Now here is a called strike, a fastball on the outer third.
0: He was going lefty, loosey, righty, tighty. He was just reminding De Los Santos, like, going to turn the hose off. You got to go right.
1: Wow. So you've got those umpire signs. Bases loaded. Here it is, a swing and a pop-up. Well, he swung at a bad ball that time. It's back behind the plate and just maybe 15, 20 feet to the right of the plate in foul ground, caught by Vasquez. The inning is over. Basabe, he chased a pitch that was up in his eyes that time. Three men left. The Jazz do get a run. They lead 1-0 on the Liberty Group. Protect your assets, Giants.
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1: Dalton Barshow hitting cleanup for the Astros today. Left-handed hitter. And he takes a high sinker down the middle of the plate above the belt for a called strike. Barshow, powerful left-handed batter. 1-0, the Giants are leading. Now here it is. High fastball. And he took it for a ball. On the Toyota out-of-town scoreboard, Cardinals still lead the Phillies 5-1. Last of the seventh in St. Louis. Now a swinging strike. That was a beautiful changeup. Depending on your point of view, I suppose. Varsho, he didn't enjoy it that much. 1-2 the count. And Hauser to the plate. Swinging and a miss. He struck him out on a high fastball. That's sort of textbook. He elevated the fastball with a two-strike count right after a changeup. But one away. Up in Sacramento, the Rays lead the Athletics 3-2 at the end of three. Rays have been really on a roll. Now the pitch, and Lamont Wade Jr. takes a ball too low. It's kind of cool that Wade has been getting nice, warm rounds of applause every time he's made an appearance in this series. Fans who enjoyed his time as a Giant just had a hard time staying healthy. Now he takes a fastball on the outside corner. Above the belt a little bit. Strike one called. Lamont Wade Jr. last night as a pinch hitter. He hit a line drive single. It's a pinch hitter in the 10th inning the night before. He got a walk. Now he takes on the inside for a called strike two. 97 mile an hour fastball there. Lamont Wade Jr. He's 32 years old now out of the University of Maryland. Crowding the plate. Here's the pitch. High fastball, and he laid off. And Wade just saw him elevate that fastball to Varsho with two strikes. Varsho chased it for strike three, and Wade laid off. Doesn't often go outside of the strike zone. 2-2 pitch. Way outside and high. Trying to change up and hung it. And kind of got away from him. Full count now to Wade. A powerful right-handed batting, Cam Smith is on deck. Time taken by Lamont Wade Jr. Shortstop, Adames way over toward the middle. Now Hauser to the plate. Swing and a miss. 97-mile-an-hour fastball down and in. Too close to take with two strikes. So now here is Cam Smith. On the Toyota out-of-town scoreboard, the Twins lead the Orioles 7-4, last of the eighth in Minneapolis. And the Brewers and Padres are underway. Robbie Ray going, the former Giant for the Padres today. There's a foul back to the screen. Padres have won four in a row now, including the first two of the series with the high-flying Brewers. Now a swing, and there's a high drive, deep left center, back into his left, onto the warning track, still moving over towards center, Barry Cotto, right in front of the wall, maybe 25 feet to the left of the 399 sign, makes the catch. Cam Smith, who's just got enormous power, he got under that one, and he just didn't quite pull it enough to hit it into the bleachers. Three up, three down. Nothing after a 1-0. Giants, I beg your pardon. As we go to the last of the second, Kavanaugh will be coming up on the Liberty Group Protect Your Assets Giants Radio Network.
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1: Tatsuya Imai in for the Astros bullpen, the right-hander. And he misses with ball one to Drew Kavanaugh. 1-0, the Giants ahead, last of the second. Imai, ready, throwing, and too high. 92-mile-an-hour fastball there. Kavanaugh had two hits last night and an RBI. Also got his first Major League stolen base. And he's back in there, day game after a night game. Here it is. And that is off the outside with a slider. 3-0. Imai, brought in from Japan in the offseason by the Astros. He got off to a very bad start. They took him out of the rotation for a while. 3-0 pitch. And he pours that one right down the middle, belt high for a strike. 92-mile-an-hour fastball. Imai has gotten a lot better, but still with a 5.55 earned run average for the year. 3-1 pitch. Swing and a foul off to the left. Into the second deck. 3-2. Imai, 61 2/3 innings, has struck out 77 hitters. He's also walked 40. Huge walk totals. 3-2 pitch. In the dirt on the inside, right toward the back foot with a slider. And he walked him. That's the fourth walk the Giants have received in this game. Man, when the season started, what, the first 3 weeks, 4 weeks? Giants might go a whole week and not get four walks, much less in the first two innings of a game.
0: Thanks for reminding me of that.
1: Just in case you forgot about that, Dave.
0: That is so true.
1: Thanks a lot. Well, here is Christian Koss, right-handed batter, and he lifts a foul off the right field side and reaching back into the second deck.
0: Oh, by the way, before I forget, this is the Taco Bell second inning. Stop by your local Taco Bell, try their new Cantina chicken menu, and remember to live Moss.
1: Timely reminder there, Dave. One and strike the count to Koss. He lines a base hit to left field. He jumped on that slider, hit it 98 miles an hour. Over to his right, Trammell picks it up, gets it back. Kavanaugh stops at second. And the Giants are in business here at the bottom of the order. That was kind of looked like a changeup, but they identified it as a slider, but it didn't do any sliding. Kind of a hanger. Now Jung-Hoo Lee. Two men on, nobody out. The Astros think that Jung-Hoo might lay down a bunt. Third baseman anyway. Very shallow for the left-handed hitter. Emi pitches and not bunting. Fouls one back to the screen. 0-1.
0: I did a little checking, by the way. 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Proud sponsor of the Junior Giants, helping inspire tomorrow's leaders on and off the field. Giants are still last as a team and walks drawn for the year.
1: So, but there's kind of starting to come up on the outside here. Four walks in the first inning plus. And there's the ball very high.
0: Next, the Giants have drawn only 314 walks this year as a team. The next closest in the National League, 358 walks drawn by the Braves. And then the Blue Jays, closer, 330, the least amount of walks in the American League.
1: One ball, one strike to count. Here it is. Swing and a high foul off the third base side back into the crowd. 1-2.
0: So you're right. I mean, the deficit was just massive for the Giants early in the year. They weren't in the same neighborhood with any other team. And now, who knows, by the end of the year, maybe they'll catch somebody.
1: If they get just 12 more walks today, they'll tie the Blue Jays. Here's the sack. Emi pitches. Swing, line drive down the left field line, slicing toward the corner. It is just foul. Wow. And we were watching Steve Jashinski, the third base umpire. We don't have a good angle on it. He's looking right down the line, but from here looked like it hit right on the line. But we see the replay now, and it did hit just next to the line in foul ground. What, that was fouled by, what, an inch? Bummer, dude. So Jung-Hoo was that close to getting extra bases with at least one RBI, and Koss is a fast runner at third, maybe two. Emi sets, checks second, now throws, swing, and a pop-up. The shortstop, Pena, drifting out into shallow left center, backpedaling a bit. The infield fly rule is in effect, and he makes the catch anyway. So Jung-Hoo is retired. He got the low slider that time, and he went down after it with two strikes. That's the pitch. That's what it's designed to do, to get a swing, because it's looking like a strike on the way in.
0: It's easier to say now, but I think I was with you. Like, that would have been a time. Jung-Hoo doesn't bunt a lot, but he's a good bunter. That might have been an at-bat where he's thinking about that going back into the dugout.
1: Well, here is Adames now. He walked his first time and scored a run, and he takes ball one. I mean, it's not a bad idea. He's got the ability to lay down a bunt. He's got the speed. And all of a sudden, you had the bases loaded, and you're big power bats coming up next.
0: Yeah, your worst case scenario is you put down a sacrifice. I mean, I think you trust Jung-Hoo not to bunt like a pop-up. Your worst case scenario is you get second and third.
1: Yeah. Here's the set. Right-handed batting Adames. Emi, the right-hander. And he's low. 2-0. Two men on, one man out. The Giants ahead, 1-0. Well, Jung-Hoo was up there looking to be the RBI man there, and he almost was missing an extra base hit by an inch, but then ended up hitting a pop-up. 2-0 count. Here it is. And off the outside, ball three. And that was a close pitch. Good work there by Adames to lay off. That was a 96-mile-an-hour fastball. It was, what, an inch or two off the outside. Kavanaugh at second. Koss, a fast runner at first. Eldridge on deck. And Tatsuya Imai pitches. That is on the inside corner. 95. Called a strike. 3-1. Not a fat pitch to hit. Good one to lay off if you're Adames. 3-1 the count. So big pitches here for Imai. He is ready. Kicks, throws, swing, and there's a high pop-up. That's into shallow left. Out goes Pena. The infield fly rule is in effect again. And he's got it. Now that one was out of the strike zone for Adames. He had just taken one on the inside corner. And then that one was out of the strike zone on the inside. So two down, and here is Eldridge. Eldridge, who struck out on three pitches, three sliders from Brian King. Now to face the right-hander, Imai. Giants got their first run on a single by Bericoto with two down in the first inning. So now here is Eldridge trying to show some two-out thunder with two on. And he takes outside and high, ball one. Been kind of a long inning for Imai on a warm day here. That was his 19th pitch of the inning. Two out, two on, 1-0 Giants. And the 1-0 pitch, way outside and high, 2-0. On the Toyota scoreboard, Cardinals have lengthened their lead now 7-1 over the Phillies. Still batting in the last of the seventh in St. Louis. 2-0 the count to Eldridge. Now the pitch. Swing and a miss. Man, he threw him a slider. Threw it right out over the plate. It broke sharply in toward the hands, up around the belt.

0: dugout for the Astros, along with the pitching coach, Joshua Miller. Catcher Vasquez also went out. None of the infielders went to the mound. Giants have their first base coach, Shane Robinson, over talking to Elbridge at first base. And them standing together, what is Shane Robinson about, 4 feet tall? It looked like a gag photo. Here's Devers, the pitch to him. And a very high strike, and I think if Rafi had contested that, he would have won. That was too high. So a lucky break there. Nate Tomlinson calling one that was very high, a strike. Now the one strike offering. And he goes back up there again, but higher still for a ball at 96 miles an hour with that fastball. Well, he started him with two high fastballs right out over the plate. One ball, one strike. Bases loaded, two down. 1-0 Giants. And the pitch. And that is low, and it's going to be contested by the catcher, Vasquez.
1: The catcher is challenged.
0: And I think he's going to win this challenge. That was right in the outside corner, right at the knees.
1: The call's overturned. The count's one and
0: borderline
1: two.
0: Area on both cases, and the call is overturned. It's a strike. One and two. Perfect pitch from Emi's point of view. Three men on, two men out. Now the 1-2 pitch. Swing, and it's fouled high in the air off the third base side, going back into the third row of the second deck. Devers walked his first time. Giants have sent 12 batters to the plate so far. Five of them have walked. Two of them have had singles. But so far, just the one run. They lead 1-0. Three men on, two men out. And here's the pitch on the way. Inside at 96 miles an hour. 2-2. Backed him off, up and in. Two balls, two strikes to count to Devers. Barry Cotto out on deck. Again, Tatsuya Emi comes in. Swing and a smash, but one quick hop right to the second baseman, Allen. Plenty of time, and he throws him out. And that's the inning. Well, he got a ball that was down that time. And it was a slider. And he went after it and drilled it, but right at the second baseman. Three men left. The Giants have stranded six runners in the first two innings. And they lead 1-0 on the Liberty Group Protect Your Assets Giants Radio Net.
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0: Giants are leading 1-0 as we move to the third inning. Back to work is Adrian Hauser, who's retired six in a row, and stepping in to paint word pictures of the action as it happens. David B. Fleming.
10: You got to have a broad palette today to paint pictures of what this place looks like. A strike from Hauser to Trammell, and it's quickly over.

0: 2. It is a quintessential San Francisco day. Just spectacular. All the sailboats and kayaks and rafts and paddle boats out on McCovey Cove. 0-2 pitch. Hauser throws. Trammell strikes out swinging. High fastball. Well, so far so good for Hauser. That is his fourth strikeout. He's retired the first 7 hitters of the game. I think one of the big questions with him was he really was arguing for starting the game, not having an opener. I want to pitch the first inning. I want to be a starter. He's been pestering the Giants about that. And so he earned the chance to do that today. He's making a pretty good case that he was right. Here's a strike on the outside, a sinker to Nick Allen. It's 0-1. We'll see how long he can keep it up. But so far, so good for Adrian Hauser. The 0-1 pitch on the way. That one is lined towards left center, but shaded in that direction, Barracudo. So he just glides over and makes the catch. 2 down.
1: Well, the coaches who position the outfielders, how are they doing? Well, it always is right there to be seen. You see where the guy is, where they hit the ball. And you always know when they've position the guy just right.
0: I would say in this series, the Giants' outfield positioning gets an A+. Giants' outfielders have taken away a bunch of hits from the Astros in this series.
1: I'm sure the Astros felt like they deserved a lot better than they got yesterday. They hit several balls really hard and came up empty most of the time.
0: 1-0 Giants. Now a first pitch swing by Vasquez, and Lee playing in the perfect position just glides back and makes the catch. Vasquez retired on 1 pitch, and Adrian Hauser has a 6-pitch inning. He's retired the first 9 in this game. The Giants with a 1-0 lead midway through 3 on the Liberty Group Protect Your Assets Giants Radio Network.
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0: 1-0 Giants, bottom of the third, and Victor Barracudo will lead off for the Giants. He knocked in the only run of the game. His first at bat, he swings and misses here against Imai, who is the third pitcher of the game already. The Astros used an opener, and then they needed a second reliever in the first inning, De Los Santos. The 0-1 pitch, Barracudo chops this one foul, a high fastball, it's 0-2. Barracudo, man, he's talking to himself. I don't know if it's like a gentle conversation. He seems like he's yelling at himself. He keeps swinging at those pitches up. The pitch he lined for a base hit, his first at bat was way down. Gilbert on deck. The 0-2. Off the outside. 1-2 from Imai. Giants have had chances for a lot more. The Giants have already, it's hard to do in 2 innings. They've left 6 men on base. Here's a ball pulled sharply but foul down the third base side. It's still a ball and 2 strikes. They left the bases loaded in the first. They left the bases loaded in the second. Devers, who made the final out in the second, hit the ball 109 miles an hour, but into the defense. So there has been a little bit of bad luck. 1-2 pitch. Barracudo, wow, strikes out swinging at a ball way down and in. So Barracudo just in total swing mode there. 1 out. And up comes Drew Gilbert. Gilbert continues to impress. Drew, who drew a walk in the first inning, has had a great... This is the best series he's ever had as a big leaguer. Drew Gilbert. Fun to watch. The pitch to Gilbert. He swings. It's a little dribbler. Off the mound, Imai is going to field, and he'll toss to first, kind of sidearm style. So not this time for Drew. He's gone on 1 pitch. And that's out number 2. Giants have a split doubleheader on the next homestand. So we have another weekend here at home. This is the longest homestand of the year. With an off day tomorrow, and then the Rockies in town over the weekend. After the road trip, we get back home. And on August 29th, it's a doubleheader day with 2 different admissions. You can come to both, but you got to have 2 tickets. Here's Basabe. He swings at the first pitch and fouls one. Back out of play. It'll be the Giants and the Diamondbacks. Each game has a giveaway. Jeff Kent is going to be honored. I think Jeff is getting honored in the night game, right? The Hall of Fame ceremony is in the night game on the 29th. sfgiants.com/doubleheader. Here's a swing and a high fly ball left field. Pretty well hit. Trammell back at the wall. He'll make the catch with his back against the wall. Wasabe just missed one there. Almost a home run instead. It's out number three. Through three here on this beautiful San Francisco afternoon. Giants have a 1-0 lead on the Liberty Group. Protect your assets. Giants Radio Network.
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3: 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Well, the executive show, this is the time we get Tony Vitello, the manager. Tony V, a lot of interesting stuff to talk about. Post-trade deadline and all the young players coming up. Don't miss it.
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0: Inning number four, 1-0 Giants. Adrian Houser to the top of the order. Leadoff hitter Jeremy Pena takes ball one, just a little bit low with the four-seam fastball. It's 0-1 to Pena. Pena, who struck out swinging in the first inning. Waiting for the 1-0 pitch. Here it comes. And a base hit down the first baseline. Fair ball. It's going to kick up against the sidewall and take a wild carom away from Jung-Woo Lee, who is chasing after it. He'll reverse course and go pick the ball up, but easily into second with a double is Pena. First hit, first base runner for the Astros. Just kind of an inside-out swing, but it worked. Pena has been scuffling big time. Got a breaking pitch up and just slapped it down the right field line. So for the first time all day, Houser will have to pitch out of the stretch. Nine in a row retired by him to start this game. And he's got to do it against the best hitter in the American League, Yordan Alvarez, who takes a changeup outside, ball one.
1: Pena, you mentioned he was scuffling. He had had, before that double, one hit in 11 at-bats in the series, and not even a walk in there. The Giants have done a great job with him.
0: He had been one for his last 30 before that hit. Here's a pitch that misses inside, 2-0.
1: They came here from San Diego, so the Padres also did a great job against him.
0: Padres did a great job against Alvarez, too. Alvarez had his quietest series in a long time against San Diego. Giants have pitched him well here. He's had his hits, but they have pitched him well. 2-0, very high, 3-0. So from the stretch, and it could be that it's not just being from the stretch. It could be that it's the guy who's at the plate and first base is open. Houser wants to be extra careful here, but he's falling behind 3-0. Looks back to second. Now pitches. Very high, not close. Man, change up, and that. Those pitches were, even for Alvarez, who's got this great idea of the strike zone, those were easy takes. So second time through here, two on, nobody out after nine straight retired to start the game by Houser. He's going to be tested here. Giants have a 1-0 lead. Isaac Paredes, third place hitter. Got thrown out on a good play by Koss in the first inning, 0-1. The pitch. Down low with the sinker, 1-0. So out of the stretch, he hadn't thrown a strike yet. Mike Kruko over the years has always talked about that with us, about from his experience pitching, where the longer you go without pitching from the stretch, the harder it can be once you finally have to do it. 1-0 pitch is hit foul. He threw a sinker, and Paredes just got a piece, and it got a piece of the catcher. Kavanaugh is going to need a minute. Ouch. Trying to walk that one off a little bit. So the umpire is going to let Kavanaugh walk around home plate and just try to get feeling back, I think, in his foot or... No, not his foot.
1: Years ago, they had a euphemism for that on broadcast. Where they said he got the wind knocked out of him.
0: Yeah.
1: Right. Get his breath back now.
0: He nods his head and says he's okay. That's a relative term. So the umpire really taking his time, Nate Tomlinson. Now Kavanaugh. Giants catching crew has just been beat up. Rodriguez on the injury list. Susak on the injury list. And Susak's going to miss the rest of the year. Two on, nobody out here. 1-1 the count, the pitch. Parade swings and misses. 96-mile-an-hour fastball, 1-2.
1: Man, he challenged him on that one toward the middle of the plate and blew it right by him.
0: Yeah, that's a dangerous spot. Paredes, who's like the ultimate pull hitter in baseball. Paredes, almost everything that he hits hard is going to be pulled. So if you challenge him middle in, you better make a good pitch. Here's the 1-2. He hits a pop-up behind home plate, back out of play, foul. So it stays a ball and two strikes. Drone show on Friday, sfgiants.com/drone to check out all the details. We've been talking about it for a long time. So if you haven't heard us talk about it yet, too bad. sfgiants.com/drone.
1: When is that, Dave?
0: That's Friday.
1: Oh, okay.
0: 1-2 pitch. Pulled on the ground to third. Koss has it. He'll go to second one. Basabe to first. Got him, double play. Two down on one pitch. That's huge. It was not, I would say it was not the most aesthetically pleasing turn from the Giants infielders, but I think in defense of Koss and Basabe, they both took their time because they knew they had plenty of time. Not a fast runner from the right side. So no need to rush. You got plenty of time. They got him by plenty. Two down, runner at third. 1-0 Giants. Here's Dalton Varsho. He swings at the first pitch and fouls it back. A high fastball. Strike one. Hauser, the ground ball has always been a big weapon for him. He's not a, and he never really has been a big strikeout pitcher. That was a perfect time for a ground ball. Now let's see if he can get through it. 0-1 pitch. This is up with a fastball, 1-1.
1: Threw a great slider, and he had started him with a sinker to the outside for a ball, then threw that slider, and it broke right off the plate.
0: 1-1 pitch, low. That's that concept. Sometimes you hear pitchers talk about crossing, making an X at home plate, pitches that move in different directions, starting from a spot close to the plate. So a sinker that'll move one way, a changeup, for instance, that might move a different way, or a slider. 2-1 pitch. That's a high strike. Varsho's going to challenge. I think he's right about this one.
5: The pitcher's called a strike. The batter is challenging.
0: So we'll have an ABS challenge here. Yeah, that was definitely high. That's a ball.
5: The call's overturned. The count's 2-2.
1: Yeah, like 2.5 inches above the top of the zone.
0: The count is should be 3-1. The umpire just said the count's 2-2, but now it should be 3-1.
1: Or he turned his mic off and then said, or, you know, whatever.
0: Yeah. Varsho takes a strike. Good pitch there from Hauser. Now it's full 3-2. I want to encourage the umpires to use that microphone more liberally, but the follow-up is be right when you come and say something on the microphone. Now a swing and a high fly ball center field. Gilbert broke in, now moving back. He's got room. He'll make the catch short of the warning track. Out number three. Well, Hauser gets through that leadoff double plus the walk. The Astros had two on, nobody out, and they don't score. Midway through four, 1-0 Giants still. On the Liberty Group, Protect Your Assets, Giants Radio Network.
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0: Drew Kavanaugh for the Giants, swings at the first pitch and lines one into left center field, base hit. But Kavanaugh not waiting around against Emi. He's on base for the second straight time. Drew Kavanaugh continues to do some really nice things for the Giants. The last young catcher standing for the Giants, and he's going to get a lot of opportunity. So he's aboard. Giants lead 1-0, bottom four. Final game of this three-game series, Giants and the Astros. Giants will welcome in the Rockies on Friday. Christian Koss, who had a base hit his first time up, he takes way outside. Ball one. Good save by the catcher, Vasquez. Astros also have an off day tomorrow as they head home after this one. And then They'll welcome in the Mariners. So that very big series coming up this weekend for Houston at home against Seattle. Maybe the last sort of gasp for the Mariners, as crazy as that is. 1-0 pitch. Cost swings and misses. Fastball in under his hands. 1-1. Might be a little early to say last gasp, but the Mariners, they just can't get it going. They've lost five in a row. They're eight games below 500. Mariners playing against the Yankees in New York again today. 1-1 pitch. Koss foul tips this one. Same spot, almost the same exact pitch. 1-2. Top of the order coming up next. Jung-Hoo Lee in the on-deck circle. Kavanaugh at first with nobody out. Giants have had a lot of base runners. They've had three hits, but they've also drawn five walks already in this game. Only the one run. 1-2 pitch. That is strike three called. Well, that, for a guy Koss, who's he's an aggressive swinger, that one's sort of hard to understand. That fastball was right down the middle. As they sometimes say, looking for something else. There's Jung-Hoo Lee. Groups can get tickets for only $14 per person for upcoming games against the Reds, or $20 a person for weekend games against the Diamondbacks. Groups of 15 or more. SFGiants.com/groups. Perfect chance late summer. Bring a big group out here for one of those Reds or Diamondbacks games on the next homestand. Hope to see you here on a beautiful day like today. Here's Jung-Hoo Lee. One out, runner at first. And the pitch. That is a high strike. Lee didn't love that. But he doesn't challenge. It's 0-1. A.J. Bluebaugh is warming up in the Astros bullpen. So for Tatsuya Imai, it's not feeling like it's going to be a real long outing for him. 0-1 pitch. Very high. 1-1. With a fastball. 95 miles an hour. Imai, who was signed in the offseason. Giants were rumored to be considering signing him. And it's been kind of an up and down. He's had some really high highs his first season in the big leagues. 1-1 pitch. Lee takes a ball outside. A changeup, 2-1. He started a game where the Astros threw a no-hitter, a combined no-hitter, back in late May against Texas. He threw six innings of that no-hitter. That's pretty high high. But he's also had some real struggles. 2-1 pitch. High again. 3-1. 16 appearances, 15 starts before today, and an overall earned run average of 5.55. The walks can be a big issue for him. He can have a hard time throwing strikes. He's behind in the count here, 3-1 to Lee. The pitch. Jung-Hoo takes. Whew, borderline, but called a strike up and away, but right on the upper edge of the strike zone. 3-2. Lee is 0-2 so far today. Kavanaugh takes his lead away from first. We'll see if he's going. The 3-2 pitch, he does run, and Lee hits a fly ball left center field, hanging. Varsho sprinting, still going. He'll make the catch. Sliding on the warning track. Kavanaugh was already around the bag at second. He'll hustle his way back to first. He had to retouch second on his way back. And the cutoff man, Pena, never made a throw to first. So Kavanaugh, man, he was scrambling to get back, and he did. Lee just didn't quite hit it hard enough. He hit it out where nobody was. But Dalton Varsho showed off some great range, skidding along the warning track in left center field, almost like a knee-first slide to catch that ball. And the way Kavanaugh was running, that saved a run, that catch. So here's Adames. Willie pulls one on the ground, foul, first pitch swing.
1: Astros defensively, part of their slow start this year, their defense was just really bad. And center field, the entire outfield was not good. Center field was a real problem. But Varsho is still one of the premier center fielders in the game.
0: The 0-1 pitch. And Adames lines one to center field. That's going to get down base hit. That was That was funny. Kavanaugh will go to second and stop there. From our perspective, we had the perfect view of that low line drive off the bat of Adames. And there's a knuckleball liner, and then there's that. That thing was taken left and right turns, just zigzagging out to center field. That was kind of crazy.
1: Looked like it was slicing right toward right center field. And then it got out over second base and somewhere out there. It just made an abrupt turn right toward straightaway center. I can't remember the last time I saw one quite like that.
0: When you hit it hard, sometimes you get that knuckle effect, and he did hit it hard, but that was extreme. That was something else. Here's Eldridge. Two on, two out, and a backdoor breaking ball for a strike. My golf friend tells a funny story about how he was kind of scuffling with his pro game years ago, and he was hitting a hook fade, which doesn't sound possible. He hook it and fade it in one swing. That's kind of like that line drive. The pitch way up and outside to Eldridge, 1-1.
1: Yeah, that's why I decided, even though I loved it so dearly, Dave, I gave up golf for the good of the game. I used to hit the fade.
0: The old John Miller fade. Eldridge started to go and then held up on a slider down. Emi's got that. It's another one of those pitchers. We saw the left-hander Souza last night. I referenced Dylan Cease, who's got one kind of like that, where the slider almost just goes straight down. It's not a side-to-side breaking pitch. 2-1 to Eldridge. Here it comes. Eldridge swings and misses. Well, he was trying to launch that one, and that's good. You're ahead in the count. He should be trying to do damage, but that was a perfect pitch from Emi. Now let's see if Eldridge adjusts. 2-2. Another chance here for the Giants, leading 1-0, bottom four. The pitch. Eldridge strikes out swinging. That slider, Giants are having a hard time with that pitch. He gets Eldridge. Two more strikeouts for Emi. Two more hits for the Giants, but no runs. That's the story of the game so far. They do have a 1-0 lead through four on the Liberty Group Protect Your Assets Giants Radio Network.
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6: 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He's got Juszczyk. Juszczyk makes the catch. It's a touchdown.
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0: We are coming to you live from the Chuck Chancey Gold Resort and Casino broadcast booth here on this beautiful San Francisco day. 1-0 Giants leading the Astros, fifth inning. Here's John Miller.
1: Lamont Wade Jr. struck out his first time. Had a high fastball, misses for ball one. Wade hitting fifth in the order for the Astros today against the right-hander Adrian Hauser. 1-0 pitch. And he drops that one in there with a changeup for a called strike. On the Toyota out-of-town scoreboard, the Padres got a run in the third. The Brewers with a 2-1 lead now at the end of three at Petco Park. Now here's a sinker. Beauty. Came back and caught the inside corner. Strike two called. So 2-1 Milwaukee down there. Padres have won the first two games of that series. Padres have won four in a row in what? 9 out of 10? Now there's one very high. So the count is 2-2. And the Rockies have a 6-1 lead over the D-backs in the last of the fifth in Arizona. Ryan Feltner on the mound for the Rocks as a check swing, a ball off the outside. Good eye there by Lamont, and the count is full, 3-2. The Toyota out-of-town scoreboard, Toyota. Let's go places. Giants ahead here, 1-0, fifth inning. Now the windup, Hauser pitches, swinging a foul off the, I don't know if that was off the catcher or the umpire, but back to the backstop. First pitch was thrown at 12:46 p.m. Officially, it was 64 degrees, although My Weather Channel app said it was 75. It definitely felt 75. Now the 3-2 pitch. Swing and a line drive right to Eldridge at first. He bends down and makes a knee-high catch. 100 miles an hour plus off the bat of Lamont Way, but an atom ball. Time and temp, sponsored by Kalshi. Kalshi, trade on anything, even the game. Giants ahead 1-0. Here is Cam Smith. Young, powerful right-handed hitter, and he takes low and outside. A slider in the dirt for ball one. Cam Smith with two down in the second. He hit one really hard and high, and it carried all the way to the wall in very deep left center where it was caught by the left fielder Barry Cotto. 1-0 pitch. Foul right back toward us. And it hits off a screen above us and ends up in the hands of a guy right down below us. Congratulations. Played on the carom. A lot easier in the hands. 1-1 pitch. Beauty right on the outer third at the knees. And it's going to be challenged here by Cam Smith.
5: The pitch is called a strike. The batter is challenging.
1: That was right in there.
5: The call is confirmed. Houston has one challenge.
1: You didn't call that. That was not borderline.
8: No. That's one of the worst challenges I think we've seen all year.
1: Worst challenge of all time, ladies and gentlemen. One ball and two strikes. The Astros have one challenge remaining. Now the pitch in the dirt with a changeup. 2-2 to the very powerful Cam Smith. Taylor Trammell is on deck. The Astros go home from here, I think. They've been on the West Coast for a while. 2-2 pitch. Fouled to the screen. Half swing there on a good 97-mile-an-hour fastball. Astros have the day off tomorrow, as do the Giants. Colorado Rockies come in here on Friday night, 7:15. Day games on Saturday and Sunday at Oracle Park. One out, nobody on. 2-2 pitch. Ground ball hit sharply. Foul past third. It remains 2-2. Let's pause briefly now for station identification. 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
1: Here's Hauser throwing. Swing and a little dribbler out in front of the plate. Quickly out to get it. Kavanaugh throws him out at first. He had to jump out of his crouch, scurry out there, left the dirt circle around the home plate area, just onto the grass. And he picked it up, and then on the run, still having to hurry, he threw out Smith, who runs well. So two down, nobody on, and Taylor Trammell comes up. Giants 1, Astros nothing. A.J. Blueball continuing to heat up in the Astros bullpen. A right-hander. And here's a ball way off the outside with a changeup. Trammell struck out his first time. Now the windup, the pitch. Swing and a miss. High fastball. You mentioned day games on Saturday, Sunday. Saturday will be the Fiesta Gigantes giveaway. 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Now there's a called strike, a fastball right on the inside corner, a sinker up and in, and now it's 1-2, and now Trammell will use his timeout. A leadoff double by Jeremy Pena in the fourth, the only Astros hit so far against Hauser, who misses very high. Maybe a little bit of an overthrow there on that fastball, way up out of the strike zone. 2-2 the count. Two down, nobody on. The windup, the pitch. Swing, and it's laced foul off the netting beyond the Astros' first base side dugout. Minnesota Twins beat the Orioles 7-5 in Minneapolis. The Rangers, who were just a half game back of the Astros for first place in the American League West, they play tonight in Anaheim again. Now the pitch. And it's high and outside. Fastball. And it's 3-2. That was the 67th pitch. And he's thrown a lot of pitches in this inning. He's having to work hard. He's had an economy of pitches most of the day until now. 3-2 pitch. Swing and a miss. He struck him out. Sinker puts him away. Inning over. Five strikeouts in five innings for Hauser. Giants 1, Astros nothing. Rafael Devers coming up in the last of the fifth on the Liberty Group Protect Your Assets Giants Radio Network.
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1: Now the Giants into the last of the fifth inning. And Rafael Devers will lead off here against the new pitcher for the Astros, A.J. Blueball. And the pitch. Inside, ball one. Breaking ball at 84 miles an hour. Blueball pitched the eighth inning last night. No runs, one hit allowed. The pitch to Devers. Swing and he's, ooh, look out. Smashed one. Just annihilated one at 103 miles an hour. And they hit the screen in front of the Astros dugout. And everybody seemed to be fine. That, he hit it so hard that it's so close, it's hard to even react in time on a ball like that. 1-1 the count. Here it comes. Up and away with a changeup. Blue ball will throw that changeup a lot. He's got a good one. Devers has walked, and then he clobbered a low liner on one hop to second. It was thrown out in the second inning. He's 0-1 with a walk. The pitch to him. Oh, he chased a sweeper in the dirt and tried to check his swing at the last minute, and then he's kind of hitting the top of his batting helmet with his right hand and now shaking his head as if saying, what? Are you what? Come on. 2-2 the count. And Blueball sat throwing. Swing and a miss. He struck him out. A high fastball. And that was also out of the strike zone. Up around the shoulders. And he threw that one at 96 miles an hour. Well up out of the zone. Tatsuya Imai with the previous three innings. And what is this, really a bullpen game? Imai was the guy that if somebody was going to go five or six or whatever, it would have been him, I would suspect. But he went three and threw 55 pitches. Now here's a swing, and Barry Koto pops one up into shallow center. And the Astros have this one surrounded, and it's the left fielder, Trammell, more center field than left field. He's under it, and he's got it. Very shallow left center. So Barry Koto, who's knocked in the only run of this game, with a single to left back in the first inning. But he's gone on one pitch. And now here is Drew Gilbert. Gilbert has walked and bounced one to the pitcher. Giants 1, Astros nothing, last of the fifth. Now timeout is asked for by Gilbert. All right, Gilbert back in there. He's been kind of on a roll here lately with the bat. He takes high for ball one. Fastball missing. Phillies lost today to the Cardinals. Final score, 7-1 St. Louis. Leahy got the win over Wheeler. Now, Wheeler's really been in a slump. The ace right-hander for the Phillies. Now, here's a ball off the inside with a sweeping breaking ball. 2-0 the count.
8: Man, as exciting as Ariza's first couple games were for them, the Phillies are right back into a scuffle.
1: He's one of his worst slumps of the whole year right now. 2-0 pitch. In for a strike.
8: He got an RBI double, Ariza did today, so maybe that'll help. But it was one of the longest hitless streaks of his whole career.
1: Well, even with that double today, he's had 8 hits in 40 at-bats as a member of the Phillies, a 200 average. Now, a called strike. That was a very high pitch. If he had challenged it, he would have gotten it overturned. But it was closed. And I don't know, maybe it wouldn't have been. Maybe it was just one of those balls that just barely touched the top of the strike zone. 2-2 pitch. And that's up and away, ball three. 3-2.
8: Well, I feel bad for Arise because obviously he misses us.
1: Yeah. And we miss him. He misses us.
8: We definitely miss him.
1: Fans miss him. His teammates misses him. 3-2 pitch. Swing and a hard ground ball. Foul, pass first. 8 hits, 40. I think he's only had one walk since he went there. He got a 200 average for the Phillies in 9 games and a 214 average. The great thing is that the fans in Philadelphia are very patient and very welcoming. They'll be fine with it. They know it's just a little downstretch for him. Don't you think, Dave? Not. Here's a swing and a high fly ball into left. In a little bit, Trammell. He's got it. So, Blue Bar retires the Giants in order. And we go to the sixth inning. Allen, Vasquez, and then the leadoff man, Pena, coming up against Hauser. 1-0 Giants on the Liberty Group Protect Your Assets Giants Radio Network.
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8: It's the sixth inning with the Giants still ahead 1-0.
1: And a swing and a foul by Nick Allen back out of play on 1. Nick Allen came in as a pinch runner. Not as a pinch runner. He came in after Altuve gotten hit by a pitch. An inning later, Altuve with a contusion in his left foot, and he hits a base hit to left field. That was a sinker that went way inside. He brought the elbows in against his body and just hooked it right between third and short. That's the second time the Astros have had a hit in the game. And the second time that they've gotten their leadoff man aboard. Here's the ninth place hitter, Vasquez, who lined out to right center to end the third inning. 1-0, the Giants ahead. And Adrian Hauser into his stretch. Pitches bunted up the first base side. Off the mound to get it is Hauser. Underhands it over to Eldridge for the out. Sacrifice bunt as we move to the top of the order now. It does seem like, Dave, that we're seeing more and more sacrifices, even though pitchers no longer bat. And I think with all the pitching that's out there and the hard throwers, it's harder and harder to score. So a lot of teams are going back to that a little more often.
8: I agree with you. And I like it. It's kind of fun to watch teams try different ways to score.
1: So, and this is a clock violation against Hauser. He took too long to throw to Pena. So it's ball one and he hasn't thrown a pitch yet. But they move that runner into scoring position with their two best hitters coming up, Pena and then Alvarez. Pena hit a double in the fourth inning. Now he swings hard ground ball down the third base side, and it's just foul. Diving behind the bag, trying to lay out to keep it from going down the line for extra bases was Koss. Hit off his glove and rolled away, but it was immediately signaled as a foul ball. That one almost hit the, if it had been a fair ball, it would have hit the bag. It bounced right next to the bag, maybe 6 inches foul. 1-1 the count to Pena. The Astros in a pennant race. Getting ready to go home. Trying to stay ahead of the Texas Rangers, whom they lead by just a half game. Now the pitch. Swing and a broken bat. One hopper to short. And is fielded by Adames. He throws to third. Now they're going after the runner. They've got him in a rundown. Then they tag him out. Now the turn. They throw to second. The tag there. It's a double play. Shh. shortstop to third baseman to second baseman to third baseman, or something to that effect. As he stayed in the rundown for a while, and then Pena thought maybe he could get to second base. And it takes the bat out of the hands of Yordan Alvarez. 1-0 Giants. Basabe coming up last of the sixth on the Liberty Group Protect Your Assets Giants Radio Network.
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1: Flavius Basabe takes one that's way up, too high, but called a strike. He does not appeal it. Basabe, right-handed batter, is fouled onto the catcher, flied out deep to left. And Blue Ball pitches and a swinging strike on a fastball. So now it's 0-2. Dave, that play, that double play, and not only did they get the lead runner going to third, but the way they got that out at second was kind of impressive. Here's the 0-2 pitch. Swing and a miss. Well, after all of that, he swings it one way up out of the zone. Strike three.
8: I give a huge amount of credit to Koss because he took the throw from Adames, was running Allen towards second. Koss threw to Basabe, who tagged Allen, but Koss, instead of just stopping and watching, kept sprinting and went right by the play, and from third made it to second, got his body turned around, and immediately received the throw from Basabe and got the tag on Pena.
1: Very impressive. Here is Kavanaugh. Swings and lifts a high fly ball to left. They're battling the wind and the sun out there, and Trammell, finally, the left fielder, looks over to the center fielder and says, please, please help me. And Varsho complied. He made the catch. So two down.
8: Well, it's hard to summarize in few words, but just Koss just kept on hustling, got himself into position, and just made a terrific effort to get that double play.
1: And Eldridge did hurry over from first base. He was in the vicinity to help out, but the guy who was actually there already was Koss. Now Koss drives one over the middle of the infield, falling and into shallow center, base hit. First ball swinging. Koss gets his second hit of the game. He's in the flow right now, I think.
8: I think he is. I think it's a good word with Koss. Koss has got a sort of a spirit and a vibe to him where when he's diving around and getting dirty and involved in the action and putting bunts down, I think that's where he's at his best. And it's almost like he was inspired by that double play.
1: Meanwhile, with Stephen Okert, the left-hander warming up in the bullpen, we go to the top of the order with Jung-Hoo Lee, a left-handed batter, and manager Joe Espada comes out. He's going to take the ball from Blue Ball and gives the Astros 1 2/3 innings, and that was the first base runner he allowed on the single there by Koss. So Okert will come in. The Giants holding a 1-0 lead, and this will be interesting to see because sometimes it can be difficult to against a left-handed pitcher to get a jump to try and steal a base, but this is a scenario that you would think would call for a stolen base attempt to get into scoring position.
8: He and Christian Koss, the guy who's over at first, is having a long discussion with Shane Robinson, the first base coach, as we speak, because you're right, you get the top of the order, but a guy, Jung-Hoo Lee, who you'd much rather be already in scoring position to have a good chance to get a run, and if you were to get thrown out, you'd have the top of the lineup to start fresh in the seventh inning with two outs already, so it is kind of like the perfect scenario.
1: Those are all things that sort of point you in the direction of the steal is the thing, if you can do it. If you can get a jump against this left-hander. It is, with the Giants holding a 1-0 lead, two down, Okert into the game. 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Learn more about Kaiser Permanente and what it can do for you at kp.org. Dave, what have you got on Stephen Okert? Oh, close personal friend of yours.
8: That might be a little bit of a stretch.
1: But of ours.
8: We're fans of Stephen Okert. He was drafted by the Giants. He made his big league debut with the Giants and spent several years trying to establish himself as a big leaguer. And really, since he's left the Giants, he's found a lot of success. This is his seventh year as a major leaguer and maybe his best year. He's tough to hit. We saw the swing and miss stuff the other night. He's got a slider that's just wicked on left-handers. So Stephen Okert against his old team.
1: Runner at first. Here's Okert kicking and throwing over to first. Back to the bag. Standing up is Cross. So immediately, the Astros show that they are well aware that Cross would like to try and steal a base here. Okert, high sack, kicks, throws, and he's off the outside, up and away, ball one. 90-mile-an-hour fastball there. Okert's in his 59th game. He's got a 2.16 earned run average, a little over a strikeout per inning. He had 60 strikeouts, only 12 walks. Now the runner goes. The pitch is high and tight. The throw down to second, and it's dropped. The shortstop, Pena, out in front of the bag, and he kind of took that throw, and this has become the by-design idea for a catcher to throw the ball sort of into the runner to the first base side of second base. And he would have had the ball in time for a tag, and he ended up on the ground. And I think that ball got knocked out of his glove by the sliding Cross, and it also hit the left side of his face. Now, there's a swing. Line drive down the right field line. Foul. 2-1 now to Jung-Hoo. And I say, when I say it hit, either the ball came off the glove and hit him, or something on the body of Christian Cross hit him.
8: It's definitely the danger of that, because you're right, we see it all the time now, that style of covering for a steal and taking the throw on that second base side of the bag. But you do risk some contact. There was almost a collision there. I think dirt kicked up into the eyes of Pena right as he was trying to handle that ball too.
1: He ended up down on his knees, almost having to drop to the ground to catch it. Now Jung-Hoo bounces a foul. He got a fastball in under the hands, well off the inside corner. So the count is 2-2. That would have been ball three had he taken it. A lot of room down the right field line. The right fielder, Cam Smith, shaded toward right center. Now the pitch. Swing, and it's lifted foul off to the left and back into the second deck. Slider that time up. 2-2 to Jung-Hoo Lee. Willie Adames on deck. The Giants have a 1-0 lead. Sixth inning. And here's the turn, a throw to second, look out, diving back just ahead of the tag by Pena. Christian Cross, man, he almost got picked off. Timing play there, probably put on by the shortstop. Now Okert ready, throws, and he's off the outside with the breaking ball. Now you've got a right-handed hitter and a powerful right-handed hitter on deck in Willie Adames. Well, he's been especially great against left-handed hitters. So Okert would like to end the inning right here. 3-2 the count. Here it comes. Swing on a slider, and he rolls it right to the first baseman, Wade, who runs it to the bag. Inning over. That one ended up down and out of the strike zone. So he got him to chase. I think he only had one or two of those pitches that were even in the strike zone. 1-0, Astros, the big guy, Yordan Alvarez, coming up in the seventh inning. The Giants are going to go to the bullpen right now. The left-hander Sam Hentges in for Hauser, with the big left-handed batting slugger coming up on the Liberty Group Protect Your Assets Giants Radio Network.
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12: Obviously, what Debo can do is awesome. Having him being able to, you know, help out with the run game right now, just with our numbers and stuff at running back, has been huge. And, you know, he's still explosive and still the same Debo that we know. And it's good for him, too, to be able to come back into the system and get those reps. And he's a playmaker, so glad to have our guy back.
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1: Sam Hentges in to face the great slugger Yordan Alvarez. 1-0 Giants. Here's Dave.
8: First pitch is a little bit high for ball one. So Adrian Hauser did a great job today. And now it's up to the Giants bullpen to get this team to the finish line. Hentges has been really good lately.
0: This is his 35th appearance of the year. The 1-0 pitch. Alvarez swings and misses. That's that tight slider. And Alvarez, that's about as bad of a swing as we've seen all series from him. So one ball, one strike to count. So the best hitter in the American League this year. The pitch. Alvarez fouls this one back. Man, he got away. Henches did. He had some movement on that 95-mile-an-hour fastball, but that ended up right out over the heart of the plate. Alvarez just fouled it off. 1-2. Arguably the best outing for Adrian Hauser as a Giant today. 1-2 pitch is hit high in the air to deep right field. Lee turning, watching. It is off the bricks. And the carom played by Lee. Alvarez is going to have to stop and go back to first. Off the very top of the right field wall, just a few feet away from being a home run. And it turns into a single. Lee did a really excellent job there of not getting too close to the wall, positioning himself perfectly for the carom. And Alvarez, who might have been thinking home run, but it wasn't like he was dogging it. He was moving. It just was played perfectly by Lee. It hit right off the eye in Levi's. Just literally a foot and a half from being a home run. Here's a strike. A high fastball to Isak Paredes. Well, that's some good right field defense from Jung-Hoo Lee. And a good break for the Giants. It's still 1-0. They lead. Now a swing and a foul. A fastball down and in. It's 0-2. Stop of the seventh, as always, sponsored by Cache Creek Casino Resort. Got lucky sevens in your future? Here's a pitch for your next weekend getaway. Head to Cache Creek Casino Resort. Your getaway awaits. Six innings, only two hits allowed with five strikeouts and a walk and no runs for Hauser. But the Giants have to get nine outs still. Now Paredes, did he go? No. On a high fastball. That was close. Call the ball and no swing after the Giants appealed. And just still ahead, 1-2. The pitch. Paredes, ground ball to short. Could be two. Adames has it. He lobs one to second for one. And the throw to first is late. Well, something's going on with Adames. That's the second time he's done that. What in the world? Man, that was just a tailor-made double play, and Adames goosed the throw, and Basabe did his best to try to get it to first quickly. I have no idea what's going on. I mean, he's not indicating that he's hurt, but that's... Something is wrong with Adames there, because that's as bad of a throw as you can make and still get an out. That just ruined the chances for a double play. Here's a ball to Varsho. So I hope he's all right. He lobbed one in the great double play that the Giants turned with some excellent heads-up work by Koss. Here's a swing and a foul by Varsho. Back out of play, 1-1. But it all started with a similar kind of throw, just a lob toss from Adames to Koss. Willie's out trying to stretch out his back. I mean, it must be that his back is hurting. Must be. Something is wrong. The 1-1 pitch. Varsho takes a strike. DC looked up the StatCast. The StatCast keeps track of everything on the field, everything. Adames' feed from short to second was 39 miles an hour. In case you didn't believe me that it was a lob. 1-2 pitch is hit high in the air to left field. Barracudo fighting the bright sun. Angles his body and drops it. He dropped the ball, and it's rolling away from him into the corner. He'll go pick it up around to third, Paredes, and into second, Varsho. Good grief. Should have been a double play. Wasn't. And look, the sun is one thing, but Barracudo was in position and got the glove on it. Man. I mean, that he was not blinded there. He didn't buckle under. He reached the glove up and just missed it. It hit off the side of his glove.
8: So now Nelson Velasquez announced as a pinch hitter, and Tony Vitello's coming out. That is unbelievable, those last two plays. For the Giants, trying to protect a 1-0 lead. Anthony Reyes is also coming out, the trainer, to talk to Adames, who's walking away from him. But you got to check in on him and wonder what in the heck is going on.

0: and trying desperately to keep this game 1-0 Giants, but it's not going to be easy with second and third and only one out. Looks like Velasquez will hit against the righty Wynn. Keaton Wynn pitched in the first game of this series, John.
1: All of their available lefties were in the starting lineup, so Velasquez comes in for Wade, and there's no lefty that they can counter this move with. But, and hey, Barry Cota, and he's still a fairly young guy, but you're battling the elements out there, and your bare hand is just standing, is just by your side. It would have been, might have been a good time to say, use that other hand to make sure it stuck in the glove.
0: Mm. Well, that is, that's just hard to watch, those last two plays. So here's Keaton Wynn. Let's see if he can come to the rescue. Velasquez hitting for Lamont Wade Jr. So right on right, Wynn with the infield not all the way in, but kind of halfway in the pitch. That's right on outside corner with a slider. First pitch slider from Wynn, 0-1. He's been using that pitch a little more often. Got the red hot Cam Smith on deck, who is scary right now. 0-1 the count. Here's the pitch. Velasquez lines it to center field. Gilbert is there to make the catch. Tagging at third and coming in to score as the throw goes to third is Paredes, and it's 1-1. So a loud out off the bat of the pinch hitter. Plenty good enough to tie this game.
1: Hanging splitter right down the middle, belt high, and it's probably fortunate that it wouldn't a lot worse than that, because, man, he threw him, as Felipe Alou used to call him, a cookie.
0: Maybe a chocolate chip cookie there. That one looked pretty tasty to Velasquez. Now a pitch outside, a slider again from Wynn, ball one. Wynn has these outings where it's like he needs more time to get ready. Wynn, sometimes it feels like his best stuff doesn't come until he's several pitches in. Now he throws, and that's a fastball at the knees for a called strike. This guy, you got to be really, really careful right now with Cam Smith. You throw a cookie to him, and it's going places, and not good for the Giants. Astros have tied the game up. It's 1-1. The pitch, swing and a miss. That was a good slider. I say good. I mean, it didn't slide at all. It was like a backup slider, but it worked, and it was down. So it's 1-2. Smith asked for time. He needs to work on his batter's glove. Something happened. He's got a finger guard, so he's got to put that back on over his right pinky. After this half inning, the seventh inning stretch, sponsored by Supercuts, real smart hair. Giants 1, Astros 1. All right, now we're back to baseball. Runner at second, two down. The 1-2 pitch is hit hard on the ground to third, but Koss has it. His throw to first is there for out number three. More loud contact from Smith, but it's an out. Well, the Giants defense just failed them in that half inning, and it allows the Astros to tie this game 1-1. Seventh inning stretch time on the Liberty Group Protect Your Assets Giants Radio Network.
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0: Willy Adames leads off for the Giants against Oakert, who stays in, and a called strike on the outside corner. Giants won, and the Astros won. Christian Walker, who was not in the original starting lineup, is now in to play first base for Houston. Oakert pitches. Adames swings and misses over top of slider. 0-2. I mean, it's just hard to believe that Adames is okay. He does have a hit and a walk in this game. And his hit was a hard hit ball, but watching the defense in the last couple innings, it just something's going on. But he's staying in this game. A tie game now, 1-1. The pitch in the dirt with another slider. So it's 1-2. And it's too bad for Adrian Houser, who was in line to get a win and just pitched brilliantly, but is not going to get a win. Not that that's the main thing, but it's a little side effect of what just happened. 1-2 pitch. Adames hits a pop-up. First base side. Foul ground. Walker just in the game. Right behind the coach's box, and he'll make the catch. Adames retired one away. Well, that's a key hitter for Oakert, because now, even though it's power, but he gets to face Eldridge and Devers, the two left-handed hitters, and he is so good against lefties. 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That's Cars for Kids with a K. Your car running or not can be picked up as soon as the next day. You'll get a vacation voucher and maximum tax deduction. Ball one, a slider outside to Eldridge. Houser had five strikeouts in his six innings. Oakert hasn't had one yet. The pitcher currently in for Houston. 1-0 to Eldridge. The pitch. That one misses up and in. Eldridge started to swing and then had to pull the hands back to avoid being hit by a slider. Eldridge hit a home run last night, and it was his longest home run ever at Oracle Park. Now, he hadn't hit a ton of them. He's hit his first 12 big league home runs, which is a lot for a guy who's 21 years old. 2-0 pitch. He swings and misses. Well, he was trying to hit another one, and that's, I don't blame him. That was kind of a hanger, but he pulled off that slider and missed it 2-1. That might have been the pitch right there for Eldridge. 2-1 pitch. Another slider, and that one's in for a called strike two. Bryce has continued to punish fastballs. He's had more of a struggle against the off-speed stuff. 2-2. Here it comes. That one is hit on the ground up the middle. Pena playing behind second has it, and he throws out Eldridge. Two down. So two outs, bases empty. And here is Devers. Devers struck out against Oakert in the first game of this series. Astros won game one. We're down to their final strike and came back and won. Giants won last night. Here's a swing and a high fly ball on the first pitch. Left center field. That bright sun, Trammell, catches. So he was able to battle the elements and squeeze it, and the Giants are gone just like that. To the eighth inning. It's 1-1. We see Vitello talking to Adames in the Giants dugout, so we'll see if he comes out for defense. Tie game, eighth inning on the Liberty Group. Protect your assets. Giants Radio Network.
1: 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Don't stop believing. And Tony Bennett.
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0: Defensive change for the Giants. Eighth inning, 1-1. Here's John.
4: And a high fastball that misses. Ball one from Keaton Wynn to Taylor Trammell. The Giants have taken Adames out of the game. And the third baseman, Koss, has moved over to short. Buddy Kennedy now is playing third. Now his splitter bounces in the dirt and deflects off the glove of Kavanaugh, the catcher, 2-0 the count. The two batters that Wynn faced when he came in with runners at second and third and one out, Velasquez, the pinch hitter, He threw a hanging splitter to him, and he hit it at 109 miles an hour for the sack fly. Now here's a swing and a high pop-up foul. Back out of play. And that was a fastball at 93 miles an hour from a guy who's... We think of him as a guy throwing 97 fairly routinely. And then Cam Smith hit the ground ball to end the inning at 111 miles an hour at Christian Cause. Now there's a smash high and deep into Triples Alley. Back is Jung Hoo Lee. He's back near the bricks, and it hits into the eighth archway right next to the 415 marker. Streaking around second, heading for third, Trammell. He's got a stand-up triple. Well, that was a 95-mile-an-hour fastball right into the power of Trammell on the inside, down a little bit. I mean, when I say down, it was about mid-thigh. And a home run easily. Tape measure homer in Houston and most ballparks. So, a win is not fooling anybody right now. Here is Nick Allen. The infield comes in. Right-handed batter, and he's swinging. He hits a high drive out into deep left center. He's just a little guy, a singles hitter, but back near the warning track in left center to make the catch. Barry Koto, and tagging and easily scoring is Trammell, and the Astros have a 2-1 lead. So right now, it just seems like Keaton Wynn just doesn't have a thing. That pitch was right down the middle. That was another hanging splitter. Sack fly for Nick Allen. He was the guy who got something started with a leadoff single back in the sixth inning against Hauser. Now here is Vasquez. And he takes off the inside with a sinker, ball one. So now the Astros are ahead. Dylan Smith, a right-hander, warming up in the Giants bullpen. Back of Keaton Wynn. And Wynn throws. And that is a slider that came back over the inside. The slider right now is about his most effective pitch. One ball, one strike to count. One out, a run already in. 2-1 Houston in the eighth inning. The pitch on the way. Outside with a fastball. Now that one he threw more wind-like, 96 miles an hour, but not in the strike zone. 2-1. Vasquez is a right-handed hitter, has lined out to right center, and he laid down a sacrifice bunt in the sixth inning. Here's the pitch. Swing and a high fly ball into center, moving to his left. Drew Gilbert out number two. That was a sinker at 94 miles an hour. So two down in the leadoff man, Jeremy Pena will come up. Rockies come in on Friday. Three-game series. Day games on Saturday and Sunday. Sunday, pick up the cutest Funko Pop giveaway in Giants history. 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Ground ball to third by Pena. Up with it is Kennedy. And kind of a low throw to first, reaching out to his right to backhand it just above the dirt. Bryce Eldridge, inning over. The Astros, with single runs in the seventh and eighth, now have turned this one around on the Giants, who trail 2-1 with Barry Koto, Gilbert, and Basabe due up. The Astros will go to their bullpen for Abreu, a right-hander coming in. 2-1 Houston on the Liberty Group Protect Your Assets Giants Radio Network.
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4: Now the Giants against the new pitcher, Abreu, and there is ball one to Victor Barrichotto. You think Barrichotto, more badly than at any time in his young career, wants to really launch one right now? Here's the pitch from Abreu, and he drops in a slider for a called strike.
0: I do, and I think, I mean, I know, sort of said tongue-in-cheek a little bit, but I think as a young player, you do have to fight against that. Like, just stay within yourself.
4: It's the kind of game, as a hitter, that really can work against you. Now a swing and a smash, and it's short-hopped at third. And the throw across by Paredes in time to get him. Man, he's clobbered that ball, but right at him. And just to the left of Paredes, and he just stuck the glove out and shot right into the glove. So one away, and here is Drew Gilbert, the eighth inning. 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Rest easy. Drew Gilbert has walked, bounced to the pitcher, and flied out to shallow left. Now he takes a called strike right on the inside corner. 1-1 the count. Abreu. He's one of the Astros veteran guys who early in the year was having a hard time getting people out. Now, there's a swing and a miss. That was a high slider. And the count is 1-2. Abreu is in his 46th game of the year. 42 innings before today and only 29 hits allowed. But he's given up a lot of home runs. 7 home runs, 1 every 6 innings. He gets a lot of strikeouts, though, and he walks a lot of guys. That's been a problem for him. 30 walks in 42 innings. And he gets him to chase. High fastball, well up out of the strike zone. Strike three. 97 miles an hour. So two quick outs. Basabe. Basabe hit one that was caught right at the wall in deep left back in the third. And he takes low for ball one. He got under it maybe a little bit too much. Looked like he might have had a, when you watch the outfielder chasing back on it, Trammell thought maybe he had a shot at it, but Trammell caught it right at the top of the wall. Now he takes a called strike. And he was ducking out away from that one. But that one, and that high strike had been called over and over. The Giants have never challenged that call from Nate Thomas, and that also ended up out of the strike zone. Giants have two challenges remaining. Now a swing back to the screen. And let's pause here briefly for station identification. 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
4: 2-0, nobody on. 2-1, the Astros lead the Giants. The pitch. Oh, a slider in the dirt outside. He checks his swing. And on appeal, ruled a check swing by Clemens, the first base umpire. Basabe kind of walked away from the plate, hitting the side of his helmet with the handle of his bat like several times. As if, come on, don't chase that one. Come on, come on. So 2-2 pitch. And he gets the same pitch again, and he chases it. Strike three, dug out of the dirt by Vasquez, who tags him out. He does not break the first base. He's too disgusted, I guess. And that was right after he had been admonishing himself, don't swing at that one. Except then a moment later, he swung at it again. We go to the ninth inning. Alvarez coming up for the Astros. 2-1 Houston on the Liberty Group Protect Your Assets Giants Radio Network.
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4: Now, Raver San Martin in for the Giants, the left-hander to face Yordan Alvarez, the great Astros slugger, and a big swing and a miss on a slider. You got to swing and miss one of those in a game here just a couple of nights ago, or I guess it was last night. Here's a ball in the dirt. One ball, one strike. Alvarez hit one that hit up near the top of the right field wall. Ended up being a single to lead off the seventh inning. Now a swinging strike. So it was a break for the Giants because it didn't quite go out, and then he also only got a single. But then the Giants defense just fell apart. They only got one out on what looked like a tailor-made double play ball, and then a drop fly ball. Now a slider, low and outside. And ultimately, the guy who hit into the force out, Paredes, after Alvarez, scored the tying run in that inning. 2-2 pitch. Slider, low. 3-2. And the Astros got the leadoff triple by Taylor Trammell at to Triple's Alley, hitting high into the eighth archway out there to lead off the eighth inning, and then they got him home. They've hit two sack flies, and they lead 2-1. Now here is a swinging strike three. A sinker down and in that ran right out of the strike zone. San Martin pitching the great Yordan Alvarez really well here.
0: We're past the trade deadline, but the Texas Rangers might be on the phone right now with the Giants. could we borrow that guy?
4: Now here is Isak Paredes, right-handed hitter, and he takes a called strike. Giants got ahead in the very first inning on a single by Victor Bericoto. And they had a lot of chances to add on, but never could. Here's a swing and a miss, strike two on a changeup. We'll call the Bericoto base hit in the first inning. The Giants' call of the game so far, sponsored by Ring Central, voice of your business. Two-strike pitch, a soft line drive right to third. Buddy Kennedy makes a chest-high catch. Two down.
0: Big problem for the Giants. Josh Hader is warming up in the bullpen for the Astros. It's not good if you're down.
4: That's what makes the Astros so tough. They have some stars. They have some starting pitching. But at the end of the game, they have one of the best there is. Ball one to Varsho, left-handed hitter. Now he takes a fastball on the outside for a called strike. The Giants have Drew Kavanaugh scheduled to lead off. The only right-handed hitter they have still available on the bench is Andrew Kisner. There's a swing and a smash deep down the right field line, whistling into the corner and onto the arcade, foul. And what was it? 20, 25 feet foul. One and two the count to Varsho, who is 0 for 3. The pitch, way outside from San Martino. He's the one who hit the fly ball into left field with one out and a runner at first that ended up being dropped by Barry Cotto. 2-2 pitch. Low one outside with a slider. 3-2. Pitch. Strike three called with the slider. So, nice inning there for San Martin. The Giants are going to have to figure out how to score a run against Josh Hader. With Kavanaugh, maybe a pinch hitter, Koss, and Jung-Hoo Lee due up. 2-1 Houston on the Liberty Group Protect Your Assets Giants Radio Network.
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4: Kavanaugh and Josh Hader, the great veteran closer for the Astros, comes in. Right, left-hander facing the right-handed hitter. And there is a called strike. There's that high strike again, which the Giants have never challenged this whole game. And they might not have won that one. Might have just barely touched the top of the strike zone. The pitch. Another breaking ball down this time and a swinging strike. 0-2. Josh Hader, tall, very slender. Left-hander, who so far for the Astros this year has 16 saves and 16 opportunities. A 1.0 earned run average. 27 innings, only 10 hits. He takes way outside and high, does Kisner on a sinker. One ball and two strikes. 27 innings, 10 hits. The batting average, the combined batting average by all the hitters who faced him this year is 110. The 1-2 pitch. Swing and a high pop-up. Foul. Coming down the line from first is Walker into the coach's box. Now he backpedals toward first base a little bit and makes the catch. But Kisner is gone. Kisner had been in the minor leagues with the Boston Red Sox. The Giants were brought up a catcher from AAA for just one day. Zach Morgan, who never got into a game, and then they signed Kisner, and here he is. Veteran, who was with the Giants for a while. Now, there's a ball too high. For a long time before that, he was the backup to Yadier Molina in St. Louis. Koss takes ball one. Now he swings it in. It's a high drive into deep left field. Way back there at the wall and caught by Trammell. Just to the left of the 354 marker. Man, that's the second time that the Giants have hit one that backed up Trammell right to the wall, but each time he was able to catch it.
0: It's an impressive swing, too. That's that high fastball that's so hard to get on top of, and man, I thought he got it.
4: 99 miles an hour off his bat. Basabe hit one almost identical to that in the third. So two down, Jung-Hoo Lee. There's a high strike on one. Hader maybe doesn't have the same hop on that fastball that we're used to seeing. We're used to seeing him throw 97, 98. Now here's a roller to second on a slider. Up with it is Allen over to first. And the Astros take the rubber match of the series as they come from behind for the second time. And the two wins that they picked up in this series, the Astros 2 and the Giants 1. The Astros take the series. Here now is the game summary sponsored by Raley's and Nob Hill. Save more on the flavors you love and find better deals for your budget at Raley's and Nob Hill. The Astros won this game even though they had only four hits for the game. So, and they never had a hit with a runner in scoring position. They were 0 for 4. So they didn't even have that many opportunities with runners in scoring position. The Astros left nine runners, they only left two runners on base for the whole game. It's the Giants who had all of that frustration. The Giants, who had so many chances, who left the bases loaded in each of the first two innings, who left eight runners on base in the first four innings and ended up leaving nine runners on base overall. The Giants had one hit, seven at-bats with runners in scoring position. They made one critical error and one that does not show up as an error with Willie Adames, who's got some back trouble, and it seemed to crop up a couple of times. And he did not end up starting a double play on a ball that looked like a tailor-made double play ball in the seventh, because he just made a very soft lob throw to second base. They only got the one out in the inning where the Astros ended up tying the game on the drop. The drop fly ball by Barry Cotto was a huge play as well. And there's the game summaries and the bad news all the way around. 2 hours, 27 minutes, the time of the game. The losing pitcher, Keaton Wynn, now 1-2. The winning pitcher is Stephen Okert, the former Giant, and he is now 6-1. And Josh Hader gets his 17th save in 17 save opportunities. 28,101, the paid crowd here at Oracle Park. Our producer and engineer has been Darren Chan. Tim Webb and Danny Dunn are network coordinators. Day off for the Giants tomorrow, and then Friday, Colorado Rockies will come to town. Landon Roop will start that game. It's a 7:15 first pitch here at Oracle Park. And the day games on both Saturday and Sunday at 1:05. The Giants will have Logan Webb for the Saturday game, Blade Tidwell on Sunday afternoon. So we'll see you Friday here at Oracle Park, 7:15, 6:15 for the pregame show on the radio. I'm John Miller for Dave Fleming. Our colleagues, Dwayne Kuiper and Mike Kruka, they'll be along here in the radio booth for the postgame wrap. That's still to come. Stay tuned. Thank you for tuning us in. And a final reminder, the final score today, the Astros beat the Giants 2-1. 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
0: Okay, it's post-game wrap time. I was tangled in my own microphone cord there. My apologies.
4: That happens.
0: Yeah, it's happened to me a lot. First question. I'm going to put the big picture stuff aside. Do you think Koss hit that one out in the ninth inning?
4: I did. I thought there were two that got hit out today, and neither one of them went over the wall. I mean, this ballpark has a little bit of mysterious winds that prevail. They can help you. They can hurt you. And today, they weren't much help. We saw the winds before the game. There was a 10-mile-an-hour wind, and they kind of picked up as the day went on. But they were all blowing out to left. But it just didn't feel like it with the balls that didn't carry. I thought off the crack of the bat, Koss got one, and he did too.
0: Yeah.
4: But it was a really frustrating game because of what happened in the first two innings. The Astros walked five guys. One of them scored. They had every opportunity to bust that game wide open in the first two innings, and they couldn't capitalize. And it really negated an incredible performance today from Adrian Hauser. He was brilliant.
0: Fantastic.
4: And then, lo and behold, it was defense that bit them. So a very frustrating loss.
0: I mean, it's the story of this team right now in a lot of ways where they have no margin for error. So if they're going to have an inning like they had in the top of the seventh where just a meltdown and you get the Astros a chance to get back in the game, it's hard for them to overcome it right now because they aren't able to blow the game open early.
10: How many teams, how many games this year where you have a double play ball routine and the shortstop blows out his back while he's trying to turn?
0: Yeah.
10: You got to be kidding me. You know, you feel bad for Adamas. I mean, what are you going to do? You're hurt, you're hurt. But then you follow it up by dropping a fly ball. Well, you deserve to be 20-some games under 500. That's what you've earned. So, it's too bad because they could have won all three in this series.
0: Absolutely. 100%. I you can make a case that they really outplayed the Astros in a lot of ways all week.
10: Absolutely.
4: And Hentges, I mean, I don't know what more he could have done.
10: No, he was great.
4: The face of the guys. And then he ends up getting a run. It was an unearned run tagged to him. But, man, he was faced their big guys lined up in a run. And Alvarez did hit one pretty well. But it was a single. If I'm Hentges, it's like, I just want to keep him in the ballpark. Although he only kept him in the ballpark by a couple of feet, maybe. But anyway.
11: It's the second best single I've ever seen.
4: What was the first best?
11: Willie Stargell hit one off me off the top of the wall in Wrigley Field in right field, and it came all the way back to Manny Trio, our second baseman, on two hops. It was unbelievable. It was like, single. Like it. I think he chipped a brick out there in right field, too.
4: Yeah, son of a bill, maybe.
0: Too bad for the Giants today. We'll pick players after this. All right, wrap part two, player of the game segment. Mike Kruko gets picked first today.
11: Okay, well, I'm going with Adrian Hauser. It's a pretty obvious pick. I thought he was brilliant. He was not happy about going in the bullpen. But he went down there, and when he got down there, he worked himself back, and he got his mechanics back. And he's throwing the ball great. Plus, he's taken half an attitude out there, and it makes him very, very tough when he pitches inside. And I thought he pitched inside beautifully today. That was the key of his six shutout innings. Adrian Hauser, my guy.
0: He was good. Outstanding.
10: Good pick. Koss, I thought he tied the game in the ninth.
0: Me too.
10: Koss.
11: And he had two hits.
10: I don't care about that. I thought he tied the game in the ninth.
11: I did too.
4: What's the part you don't care about?
10: The two hits. Did he score?
4: How about... Well, he had a steal, though.
10: I don't care.
4: Nobody.
10: I thought he had tied the game in the ninth.
11: Well, and he was a big part of the 6-5-4-5 double play.
4: When's the last time you saw a double play where a guy got the put out on both ends of the double play, one at third base and one at second base on the same play? I might be a first.
11: Never. That's my favorite play of the year.
0: Still, you're only taking him because you thought he had a home run today?
10: We turn that double play in Cleveland all the time. Jeez.
0: Well, wake up, guys.
10: I didn't want to make John look bad, but it's a routine.
4: Who was that third baseman who got the two outs in the save?
10: Buddy Bill.
0: Buddy.
4: Oh, Buddy. Yeah, well, Buddy could do that.
10: And then Toby Harrod did it the next year, and then, guys did it all the time.
0: All of them. It was a whole play for them. Good pick, Kipe.
10: Koss, I thought he hit it. Damn it.
0: I'm going to take Kavanaugh. I thought Kavanaugh had another nice, solid game.
10: He did.
0: I mean, he's going to play a lot from here till the end of the year. He's going to be worn out at the end of the year, but he's showing some good things. He's still got a lot of work to do. He's rocketed up through the system, but I'm impressed by him. So he's
11: That's
0: my
11: a good
0: guy.
11: Pick. I like that guy. Okay.
10: Yeah.
4: All right, good one. Well, I'm giving it to Ravers San Martin, trying to keep the Giants alive in the game, ninth inning. And he's the guy who had to get Alvarez. He was the Giants' designated Yordan Alvarez guy, and he struck him out. So that's pretty good right there. But he also got Paredes, and he also got Varsho. So Ravers San Martin.
10: Good pick.
0: Yeah. What's on deck? Sponsored by your California Ford dealers. Well, an off day, so the Giants will try to regroup and get rested up, and then the Rockies will be here on Friday night.
10: Hey, look, I mean, the Rockies will play for something, and that's to jump the Giants in the standings.
0: Heck yeah.
10: I mean, and you can't let that happen.
0: They're playing hard down there, beating the Diamondbacks again today we speak.
10: So, anyway, don't sleep on them.
0: If you win the series, you win the season series against the Rockies, which they've done for many years in a row. If the Rockies win the series, then they win the season series against the Giants. So?
11: And the Giants haven't won a series in a while.
0: Way too long. They haven't won back-to-back games in August yet. Just two in a row. That's a goal for this weekend.
11: Two in a row.
0: Win two in a row.
10: Oh, man.
0: What's on deck?
10: I have no idea.
4: If only Casas Ball had gone out.
0: Yeah, darn it.
10: They have no idea.
0: It's coming. 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Okay, highlights right after this.
4: John Miller back at Oracle Park. 2-1, the Astros beating the Giants. Let's go places here with the Toyota Out of Town scoreboard. Cardinals beat the Phillies 7-1. Down in San Diego, top of the eighth inning, the Brewers still holding a 2-1 lead over the San Diego Padres. The D-backs trailing 6-3 at home to the Rockies, who come here to San Francisco Friday night. 6-3 Colorado leading, last of the eighth in Arizona. The Texas Rangers, who began the game, began the day a half game back of the Astros in the American League West. They play a little bit later tonight in Anaheim. Quantrill for Texas against Klassen, the young guy going for the Angels. All right, let's review this game now. And the Giants jumped out quickly. Hauser was excellent. He went six shutout innings for the Giants. The Giants immediately got a run against the opener, King. It was a walk to Adames, and with two down, a walk to Devers, and they brought in De Los Santos to face Victor Bericoto. And here's the one strike pitch. Swing, line drive into left field. It's hanging and in there, base hit. Sprinting around third is Adames, heading for the plate, and he scores standing up. The throw-in is cut off by the shortstop, Pena. Big hit there for Bericoto, and the Giants have a 1-0 lead. And that was the Giants' hit of the game, sponsored by El Cerrito Honda. More than just a car dealership, their family. Well, that one run held up for a good long while, including the sixth inning, when Nick Allen got a leadoff single, and then Vasquez bunted him over to second. And then it was Pena and Alvarez. And here's what happened with Jeremy Pena batting. Now the pitch. Swing and a broken bat. One hopper to short. And is fielded by Adames. He throws to third. Now they're going after the runner. They've got him in a rundown. And then they tag him out. Now the turn. The throw to second. The tag there. It's a double play! Yeah, and it was even more cool than it even sounded right there, because it was the tag out at third on the throw from Adames by Christian Cost, the third baseman. And then he also tagged out the other runner at second base, Pena, with some hustle. And he got both outs at different bases. When do you see that? So on another day, that would have been the difference in this one, because it did end the inning. That was the final batter Hauser faced. The difference maker of the game is sponsored by Gernick Academy, training tomorrow's healthcare heroes. For more information, visit gernick.edu. That's gurnick.edu. And after that, the Astros took a full advantage of a lot of charity from the Giants, and a sack fly by the pinch hitter Velasquez got the tying run home in the seventh, and a sack fly by Allen got what proved to be the winning run home in the eighth. 2-1, Astros the final. Thanks to Darren Chan, Tim Webb, Danny Dunn. I'm John Miller for Dave Fleming, Mike Kruko, and Dwayne Kuiper. We will see you Friday night here at Oracle Park, 7:15 game time. Now, so long from downtown San Francisco. Enjoy the great weather. And for the Giants, a day off. Tomorrow, 7:15, first pitch, 6:15 on the radio with the pregame on Friday. Final here again today. The Astros take the series from the Giants 2-3. They beat San Francisco 2-1.
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One final segment to go. They're on a Wednesday night edition of What's With One Sports Night. Youngest and Charles and L. Willingham getting you to work, keeping you up through the late night on

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3: Called Mark Walter, the owner of the Lakers, on Sunday and said, "We want to buy the Lakers." And Walter said, "Okay, $12.5 billion. And they said, "Okay." So $2.5 billion in the pocket of Mark Walter. But imagine Jerry Jones tomorrow saying, "Yeah, I was thinking about it, and I needed more money, and so I thought that I could." That Cowboys' valuation per Forbes is $15 billion, so I thought I'd sell. No! This is not how owners work. Steve Ballmer is going through one of the biggest controversies in the NBA. As the owner of the Clippers, who may have been paying Kawhi Leonard extra money under the table, which is illegal, by the way. And in the middle of that, Ballmer's not selling the team. No! These owners fight to become owners, and once they're owners, they stay owners. Unless you're Mark Walter. So let's dig into this. Mark Walter has been under investigation. Oh, wait a second. There is a federal investigation. The United States is targeting the billionaire sports owner, the Guggenheim Partners CEO, Mark Walter, over financial and disclosure discrepancies across his corporate empire that may total more than $20 billion.
4: Interesting, proceed.
3: The focus of this probe involves two life insurance companies that are also controlled by Walter. This guy owns a ton of companies. He's got a parent group, 1001. So, Wall Street financiers have moved into the life insurance industry, and there's this private equity, private credit. Well, why should you care? Well, in essence, transactions between an insurer and its owner's other business ventures should be disclosed. Like, hey, if you own this business and also you are insuring the business, you have to call the government and tell them straight up what's going on. Otherwise, that's called fraud. You can't own the business that's paying the other business or own the business that's protecting the other business without alerting us, the IRA, the government, and now the FBI has a probe into what is called a restatement. Follow me. The guy who just sold the Lakers, it has been revealed. It's related party, private credit. Wasn't the $1.4 billion originally reported around these businesses, but at least $17 billion? What does that mean? It means that Mark Walter, the guy that just sold the Lakers hastily over the course of 3 days,

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3: That was crazy. Now, the Cubs made the playoffs, did not win the World Series. They would go on to win the World Series in 2016. That was a cool, like, I remember where I was. I remember the room I was in when I first heard that press conference, and Joe Maddon for the Cubs, who hadn't won it in 100 years, said, "We're going to win the World Series." And I thought, oh, I felt something. Like, the Rays guy, Joe Maddon, I felt something I'd never felt before. I believed him. When Ben Johnson of the Chicago Bears, who have, Drake Toll, front row, never had a quarterback throw for 4,000 yards ever in a season in their history. When that guy says, oh, the Super Bowl, not good enough for us. We want to have the highest scoring offense of all time. I'm out. I'm selling. I don't like it.
4: There is a difference between having a very competitive coach who, you know, is high on his team versus unrealistic expectations. I kind of think of the Joe Maddon thing and the comparison to Sports Illustrated. At a certain point, they put out in a magazine and said 2017 is the Astros' year, and it was way in advance, and they broke down all these reasons why. Well, the Astros won the World Series that year, and that is about, you know...
3: Was the article AI, by the way? Did AI make the article?
4: It was not.
3: The old days, huh? The old days.
4: But Bears head coach Ben Johnson to say they want to have the highest scoring offense ever, which happens to be the 2013 Denver Broncos, I just don't see that. If we even want to look at the NFC North Division winner odds right now, they are in third place at plus 305 behind Detroit, who's at plus 170, and the Green Bay Packers at plus 225. And by the way, go backwards. Oh, they won the division. So they're not even favorites to win the division again. So if you can do that, if you can have the highest scoring offense without winning the division, whoo, you got a problem, though.
3: One of the most electric playmakers, by the way, Luther Burden III, the wide receiver, has been sidelined for a while now with strained groin. Expected to be back for week one. We don't know what he's going to look like. There are still questions around the Bears offense. To go back to your point, by the way, about the Denver Broncos in 2013, they scored, the quote goes on. Like, Ben Johnson doesn't just say, I want to have the highest scoring offense of all time. He references the Broncos by name. Keep the Broncos name out your effing mouth. He says, quote, I want to have the highest scoring offense ever, which happens to be the 2013 Denver Broncos. I know how many points per game they scored, 38, and I want to surpass them. I want shutouts. I want blowouts. So not only does he want, not only does he want to have the highest scoring offense of all time, he wants shutouts as well.
4: Can I ask a question?
3: Hold on. Introduce yourself. Give the outlet.
4: Hi, my name is Addie Bates. I'm the producer of the Drake Toll Show, and
3: would
4: I'm
3: you
4: here.
3: Say hi at a press conference? Would you take the mic and say hi?
4: Hi. Hey.
3: Hi, Addie.
4: There it is. Yes, it's more like an AA meeting here. Who was the quarterback of the 2013 Denver Broncos?
3: It would be somehow past his prime, but also prime Peyton Manning.
4: Okay. Who's the quarterback of the Chicago Bears?
3: That would be the guy who paints his fingernails, Caleb Williams.
4: Okay, so Caleb Williams would have to put on a performance like an old Peyton Manning, who still was, like you said, in his prime, right?
3: Yeah, it's kind of weird because Manning had been in the NFL for a long time, for like over a decade, and shouldn't have been in his prime, but was like even better somehow with the Broncos. So it's hard to even, like, the point you're making is so hard to make because of how good.

0: good Peyton Manning was, and him being that good didn't make a ton of sense.
1: I just even, I would take that Peyton Manning over this current.
0: Oh, yeah. I probably would, too. I you know what? Fine. Hot take. I'd take 5,000-yard Peyton Manning over Caleb Williams. I'll say it. I'm willing to say that.
1: You can call in and tell Drake he's stupid. You can call him and tell him that.
0: Yeah, if you come after me, I'm a man. I'm 25. Manning was 34, 35 years old when he got to Denver. So, like, again, past his prime, but somehow in his prime, and then was electric with the Broncos and helped them win the Super Bowl. And also threw for 5,400 yards. Regular season alone, 5,400 yards and 55 touchdowns in 2013 to his 10 interceptions. Do you understand? Like, those numbers don't make sense. That's past video game, past computer. Manning threw for 5,400 yards, 55 touchdowns, 10 interceptions. And Ben Johnson wants Caleb Williams to beat that? And defense without Kobe Bryant, one of their guys, key pieces in the secondary who's out for the season. He wants that team, no Kobe Bryant, questions around Luther Burden III to not just win the Super Bowl, but also rewrite the history books. We'll revisit this, Ben. We'll revisit it. Let me take our visit. Everybody ride on the magic school bus. Everybody get on board. We're headed to Hammond, Indiana. Yeah. Yes. It's Westwood One Sports, the Westwood One Sports app, the Drake Toll Show, part of our Idiots of the Day. The Chicago Bears, per Chicago NFL, a finalized stadium deal is expected this week, as early as today, with the Bears landing in Indiana. Indiana is pushing for a name change that would somehow feature the word Indiana in the Bears' name. Now, the Bears have heavily explored Hammond. I don't think that it's farce to say that Hammond is the landing spot for the Bears. Chicago 5, NBC Chicago, tweets, Hammond mayor says Chicago Bears are expected to, quote, make announcement Thursday. The mayor of Hammond is expecting today to be the day that they make an announcement about the Bears moving to Hammond, Indiana. No more Chicago. The stadium apparently is a dump. Soldier Field's a dump. The new complex. And nowhere in the state of Illinois could they nail down a place to do it. So they're having to move states altogether. If they put Indiana in the name, I mean, it's so far-fetched that I struggle to believe it. If they put Indiana in the name, which is somehow worse than Ben Johnson saying they're going to break every offensive record, that is a complete and utter embarrassment, not just for the Bears, but for the National Football League as well.
1: I cannot get over this, and I know I'm the only person on the show who's been to Hammond, Indiana. I mean, it's the equivalent of Metairie, Louisiana, outside of New Orleans, the equivalent of Cypress, Texas, outside of Houston. I just... Okay, you like Cypress.
0: Spring, Sugarland, Cypress.
1: My dad's from there, but, like, worse. And so, I just... You're already moving the Bears to this awful part of Indiana, and I know people from Indiana will agree with me. I've heard that. It's not an insult. And then you're going to call them the Indiana Bears? The Indiana Bears. This franchise. This isn't a brand new franchise. This is a... Oh! Gosh.
0: Indiana Bears. It's going to be awesome. Super Bowl Shuffle. Oh, the Super Bowl Shuffle. 1985. That's what I'm reminiscent of the Super Bowl Shuffle. Back then in 85, when Ditka and company said, we're about to dominate the NFL, win the Super Bowl. I was like, all right, they probably are. And they did. And they won the Super... They did the Super Bowl Shuffle, telling the world, we're going to win the Super Bowl. And you know what they did? They won the Super Bowl. That's nuts. It falls a little more flat when Ben Johnson says, hey guys, we're going to have the best offense of all time. Even better than the 2013 Broncos. Okay. All right, great. It is Addie Bates producing. Laura Jimenez runs the board. Those are your idiots of the day. Just effectively the entirety of the Chicago Bears and their organization. Maybe an even bigger idiot, and I'm so excited to reopen this conversation. The most expensive sports team, the most expensive sports sale in the world, has dirty fingerprints all over it. Is there fraud happening with the sale of the Lakers? That's up next. This is the Drake Toll Show.
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3: Different for me. Feels, a little sting there, you know, to win the Heisman Trophy and not have it retired and have another guy win that. Just hope he knows what it means to wear that number five. If you, Jaden Daniels, go to the podium and say that, I'm already not happy. I've already poking holes in this guy's character. But you sent a letter to the athletic department saying, never use my name, image, or likeness again. Don't put me on a poster. Don't put me on the front of the stadium. Don't put my name up. You have no access to any of that. Imagine cutting ties. Imagine winning a Heisman Trophy for your college, for your school, for your team. And then in the wake of that, when you get a real, imagine this. Imagine in high school, you were all conference, man, led the state in rushing yards in Tennessee. When you're 24 years old working at Goldman Sachs, are you going to call your high school? Oh, man, I'm so mad. I can't believe you gave my jersey number to somebody else. No, you don't care. You move on. Now, Jaden Daniels is calling LSU. I just told you Burrow's stats, by the way, 5,700 yards, 60 touchdowns. Daniels, 3,800 yards, 40 touchdowns. Stark difference, huh? One guy won the Heisman and the national championship and broke every record in the book. The other guy's Jaden Daniels, who's ticked off that a kid's wearing number five. That's Bush League. It's Westwood One Sports and the Westwood One Sports app. The Drake Toll Show. Let's take you out to L.A. for a second. Well, I mean, kind of L.A. More like Houston. Well, more like Washington. It's kind of Sacramento. Let's take you out to Denver and then take you right back to Oklahoma City.
4: What?
3: Russell Westbrook is retiring. You know, for all the flowers that I'd love to give, you know what stinks about Russell Westbrook retiring? What is his legacy in the National Football nothing in the National Football League. What's his legacy in the NBA? Because when he's at the Thunder, I heard people, analysts, go on TV yesterday and say, man, Russell Westbrook's the second greatest player for the Thunder ever. Who's first? Kevin Durant. Who did Kevin Durant play with? Russell Westbrook. Sweet. So we devalue Russ by saying, hey, just reminder, you live in the shadow of Kevin Durant in Oklahoma City. KD is OKC. Okay, fine. What about the triple-doubles, right? He averaged a triple-double four seasons in the NBA. Four times he averaged a triple-double. Surely that must count for something. Oscar Robertson's the only guy to ever average a triple-double. He did it one time. Yeah, but Nikola Jokic has done it twice now. He'll probably do it four or five times before he retires. It's like every step along the way, Russell Westbrook, who hasn't played for OKC since 2019, who hasn't played more than 2 years in a city since 2019, every step along the way, even though the statistics were gaudy, the same guy who hasn't averaged more than 20 points since 2021. Though the numbers were gaudy, there was always somebody else there. Top 10 point guard ever, probably. But there's always a Kevin Durant there. You live in his shadow. Kevin Durant was the worst. It's the worst thing that could have happened to Russell Westbrook in Oklahoma City. Nikola Jokic is the worst thing that could have happened to Russell Westbrook's gaudy stats, impossible stats that no one else will ever match. Well, somebody did pretty quickly after you, actually. He made it look easy. He made it look like it's a thing that we can all do, that it's like normal in the NBA. I think it's like not that rare because you did it, but like this guy did it also. Russell Westbrook retires as a notable good guy, walks out of the locker room, pays the clubbies, pays the local staff. He's the guy. He's great to be around, great teammate. But what's Russell Westbrook's legacy? Huh? I'm a little lost on.

0: because I can't tie him to one organization. He didn't retire as a member of the Thunder. He hasn't played for the Thunder since 2019. I don't look at Russell Westbrook as in a Thunder jersey. I see him in a Wizards jersey, a Lakers jersey. That didn't work out at all. Next to Anthony Davis and LeBron James. In a Nuggets jersey? No, I don't see him in a Nugget. In a Sacramento. Years in L.A. He played 52 games in 2023. Three of them he started. Like, it just wasn't, that was before the move to the Clippers. And then he goes to the Clippers and is just, okay. I don't, it stinks. It stinks that's what, but I hear a lot of the flowers on TV. I hear a lot of the flowers on radio. And Russell Westbrook deserves flowers. First ballot Hall of Famer, you bet your ass. But what's his legacy? Because the second he did something cool, somebody else was right there to dethrone him. It's Westwood One Sports, the Westwood One Sports app, the Drake Toll Show, 310-840-4910, Drake Toll with you. And it's time for Are You Smarter Than Drake Toll? Yes.
1: We got a good one for you today. We got a good one.
0: Good morning, Laura. Did you win trivia last night?
1: No.
0: Okay.
1: No, but I also had to, I missed an entire round. I was outside. So you can't have your phone inside. Drake, are you ready?
0: Nominally, yes.
1: Laura, are you ready?
2: No.
1: What's the first category?
0: Great.
3: Music.
0: Music.
1: Oh, give me the time of day and the day of the week that Piano Man takes place.
2: Tuesday at 3 o'clock.
0: 9 o'clock on a Saturday.
1: There it is, Drake's hole.
0: Yes.
1: Next question. Next category.
3: Movies.
1: Who voices Darth Vader in the original Star Wars movies?
2: Oh, man, that James guy's Earl Jones. Dead.
0: James Earl Jones.
2: Dead
0: Gosh, Laura, wow. Yes, but it's still James Earl Jones.
1: And Field of Dreams. He's in there. Next category.
0: Nope. Lion King. But
3: science.
0: Science.
1: What do astronomers call an interstellar cloud of dust, hydrogen, helium, and other ionized gases?
0: Nebula.
2: A cloud. Oh my,
1: it is a nebula.
0: Thank you. Next.
1: How does Drake know that?
3: History.
0: History.
1: Laura, this one is actually for you. You should know this one. The Ghirardelli Chocolate Company was founded in which city?
2: San Francisco.
1: Yep, there goes Laura.
0: There she goes. Don't let her get hot. Don't let her get hot.
2: There she
1: goes. Final category.
3: Random.
1: What LSU Tiger and former classmate of my mom was Jay drafted Daniels. By the Orlando Magic in 1992?
0: Shaquille O'Neal. I want to thank God. I want to thank the Academy. I would like to thank my parents. I'd like to thank ayahuasca. Specifically, the grandmother spirit.
4: Grandmother spirit, and walk with her through past, present, and future lives.
0: I would like to thank the hot dog they're selling at the game tonight for the Field of Dreams game that has corn on it, as well as no ketchup. Chicago can't do that. And I would also like to thank, Diana Rossini. That's it.
5: Nothing. I'd also like to say thank you. It can only good happen.
0: To Colin Jones, Armin Williams, Bruce Gilbert, and Ryan McGuire for giving me a job. I appreciate it. Addy Bates produces. Laura Jimenez runs the board. Yes, I won. It's Westwood One Sports and the Westwood One Sports app. Nick Costos is coming up with You Better, You Bet. In the meantime, this has been It Always Will Be. 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
2: Oh, happy Thursday, everybody. I love saying that, by the way. You know why? Because it's been a while since I worked a Thursday. I've had all these crazy days off. I like Thursdays. I kind of missed working Thursdays because they're baby Fridays and we always feel good. And we have the 49ers in our lives. We know this because one of our morning colleagues from a neighboring show, and I'm in the habit now of not naming these shows because people don't give you love. I'm not going to give the love back. And, for example, this morning in The Athletic, there's an intensely long exploratory psychological dive into Buster Posey with the Giants. And she mentions that he came on local radio. And was asked about his bullpen and said he didn't regret it. I'm like, oh, you can't spell KNBR, huh?
3: Yeah.
2: You can't spell
3: KNBR. That sounds like our conversation, Murph.
2: Sounds,
3: sounds like our interview. Interesting.
2: Anyway, a neighboring station here, who we like, but again, we're no free publicity since nobody's giving it out. He's wearing the vintage 49er gold starter jacket. That's how I know it's football season. And they're back, I guess. Mitchell and Ness made them. It's a slightly different gold. And maybe the difference between me buying one and not buying one is the slightly different. Like, the older ones were a little more shiny gold. This is a little more muted gold. You know, the ones that say 49ers on the back, F-O-R-T-Y-N-I-N-E-R-S, and then the SF patch on the left breast. That said, it was good to see the jacket. 49er football back in our lives.
3: Murph, good morning. Happy baby Friday. Happy day one of real NFL preseason football. Even though the Hall of Fame game this year was pretty damn good and pretty damn entertaining, tonight's the night where we're going to have multiple kickoffs, including the 49ers. Real quick digression on the gold jacket we saw. Is it still vintage if it's been repurposed, slapped with an 80-year anniversary logo on the side?
2: It's not vintage.
3: It's not vintage, right?
2: Does that mean...
3: Like it's a remake of something that is vintage.
2: So now do we start telling him, like, his jacket is Fugazi?
3: Yeah, Yeah, now he's an imposter.
2: He was so excited to buy it, too. He said he got $20 off. Spent $120 at Mitchell and Ness.
3: What a steal. And that's...
2: That's actually free publicity for Mitchell and Ness,
3: yeah,
2: by the way.
3: I know. Here we are giving free plugs.
2: A local fabric maker.
3: There's a company that makes these jackets. But yeah, I was having a conversation with him about looking for the actual vintage jacket. And he says they go for hundreds and hundreds of dollars. Like, it's like a thrift store find if you can find it. And still, you're paying a couple $100 for the actual vintage jacket.
2: It's incredible how, you know, when you live through things and you don't realize they're vintage and then you live long enough, they become vintage. Because to me, that was just the jacket. Guys wore it a candlestick, you know, and it's kind of the hallmark of, you know, back when San Francisco, when I lived in the city and, you know, you ride the Muni, there'd be some old guy, getting on the bus from Chinatown wearing one of those things, have a chicken in his bag, you know. And by the way, you know, live chicken's in the bag.
3: Live chicken?
2: Yeah.
3: Not even a dead chicken.
2: No, live chicken's in the bag.
3: I was going to say, I go home with like the chicken I get from Costco, the $5 deal, best deal at Costco.
2: Live chicken in the bag.
3: A live chicken, wow.
2: And the Niner jacket. The gold Niner jacket. That's when you knew you were in San Francisco.
3: Yeah, that's a hell of a look.
2: Is there a live chicken in the bag, and is he wearing the gold satin jacket?
3: Can I ask you a question? How do you feel about the younger generation wearing those gold jackets? Because for me personally, when I see those gold jackets, I think of championships. And of course, I was not alive for the championships. Well, technically I was, but I don't remember. I was too damn young. So how do you feel when you see somebody my age or younger kind of repping those championship 49ers?
2: Technically, you're only alive for one.
3: Yeah, I know.
2: Yeah, you're only alive for one. And technically, those jackets were around before the championships, so they're not strictly championship era. Those were around in the 70s, if my fact-checking is correct. In my mind, at least in my brain, they were around in the 70s, and sometimes the brain plays tricks on you. My mind playing tricks on me. Shout out Ghetto Boys. I'm okay with it. I'm going to be generous. I appreciate that they appreciate the history. I like the kid we're talking about at the local radio station. He didn't live through any of the championships either. Is he your age or was
3: Yeah, I think he might be a few years younger than I am.
2: You done a birth certificate check?
3: I'm well into my 30s.
2: Edwin, we just name checked him.
3: Yeah, so there's no chance in hell he was alive for any of the Super Bowl titles.
2: So anyway, yeah, I'm going to go ahead and embrace them.
3: Give the thumbs up.
2: Yeah. What am I going to be, you know?
3: Now,
2: just don't do the wave during the middle of a game.
3: Yeah. Let me ask about your household. Does Rory have your former jacket?
2: No. I never owned one of those jackets.
3: Wow.
2: How about
3: that?
2: That
3: shocks me.
2: Yeah, how about that?
3: I thought you did for sure.
2: Well, to me, kind of, honestly, they're kind of the province of the old man. And I know I am now that old man, but back in the day, it was what the old guys in the Sunset War or Chinatown War, which is cool. I was down with it. I was like, that's their look. It's a great look. And, you know, one day I'll reach that age and then I'll wear that jacket, you know? And then, you know, sometime in the 2000s, maybe, they kind of became nostalgic for people like me to say, oh, remember those old guys who used to wear those gold satin jackets, man? Those guys were cool. So, you know, it wasn't necessarily something a young kid wore. It was seen as kind of an old man's garb. So I never had one, wow, is the bottom line.
3: Sounds like we need to get you a jacket.
2: Then what happened was I had kids, and then, you know, one day you're shopping online or you're at a store, a T&B or whatever, and you see that they're back. This was been 10, 15 years ago, and they had them in, like, kid sizes. So we got one for Declan for Christmas. But he was one of those kids, he was too shy to wear. Like, it was too shiny. He thought it would bring too much attention to him.
3: Oh, too flashy.
2: Yeah, he was like a little, you know, he likes to wear the navy blues now, or the summer whites, whatever, that are just, you know, more. So anyway, we put it in the closet. He never really wore it. And then along came Rory, and he said, give me the damn jacket.
3: Yeah.
2: And he looked great in it. You've seen pictures of him in
3: that. Oh, yeah, that's why I asked. I thought maybe it was yours.
2: It was a kid's jacket.
3: Okay.
2: So anyway, the 49ers are back.
3: All that being said, they'll be playing football tonight.
2: Don't wear those jackets in that Levi's sun, bro.
3: Yeah, I was going to say, you don't need a jacket when you're watching a game down at Levi's.
2: Sweating your balls off, man. Anyway.
3: Turn it into a little sauna suit.
2: It'll be fun. Listen, no starters going to play, right? I mean, you know, I don't know. Of the 22, 11 defensive and 11 offensive starters, I don't know how many are going to be guys you're going to see week one in L.A., I don't know, maybe an O-lineman or two. I mean, you know, we haven't even talked about the O-line really much this summer.
3: Oh, you want to break down a little left guard battle?
2: Left guard.
3: Let's talk left guard.
2: Left guard. That's the one that's the haunting the team.
3: Yep, that's the spot.
2: And it's not that it's important because, you know, there's no big, strong defensive tackles who can kill Brock Purdy.
3: No, there's...
2: So you're good.
3: There's nobody coming out of retirement potentially for week one that plays right in the middle of the defensive line.
2: I mean, the 49ers in the O-line. What do you get? Like, what causes more rage, more profound rage in the angry Bay Area sports fan? Is it the 40... Is it Joe Lacob and Mike Dunleavy showing their face in public? Or is it the ongoing ignoring of the O-line by the 49ers for about a decade plus now?
3: I was going to say, we've been bitching and complaining about this 49ers offensive line for quite some time, but I think Dunleavy and Lacob might have stolen the spotlight this summer.
2: By the way, last night I went down my algorithm last night. I said it yesterday on the show. I'll say it again. I'll probably jock blog about it this week. You guys are nuts, man. Everybody's Red Auerbach. Everybody's freaking, everybody's Nelly. Everybody's freaking Jerry West. They know everything. Oh, by the way, 4 championships, trade for Jimmy Butler, build an arena, and, you know, I mean, geez, try to draft James Wiseman. Am I saying they're perfect? No. But this criticism is gigantically disproportionate to what is deserved. By the way, as you're killing Joe Lacob, he's built the Valks into an WNBA title contender, dude. He owns the Valks.
3: Yeah, and shout out the Valks for getting a win last night and their mascot celebrating their one-year birthday last night.
2: You know, you say their one-year birthday. Is it because is the mascot non-binary?
3: I don't know, to be honest with you.
2: Right.
3: I mean, I don't have the answer to those questions.
2: Is the mascot they, them?
3: All I know is I saw the mascot flying yesterday for the first time. The Valkyries mascot took flight. I was not there. Yeah. I just saw the clips going around on social media.
2: You didn't go to that ball game yesterday, did you?
3: I did go down to the ball game.
2: Way to monkey F that one.
3: Yeah, well, I really didn't go down there for the ball game. I went down there for the beautiful weather. It was a beautiful day in San Francisco yesterday. I mean, as bad as this baseball team is, I'm not going to skip a day game all season long. So, yeah, I was out there. I was out there watching the Giants figure out new ways to lose a ball game.
2: They said it's like Art Howe once said. He described a player playing the NFL like a monkey trying to have intercourse with a football.
3: Yeah.
2: And that was the Giants yesterday.
3: Yes, except it was a baseball.
2: If Willy Adames can't make a play, he shouldn't be on the field. Like, that's like he owes that to the team. Like, you... If you're hurting your teammates, you shouldn't be on the field.
3: Well, that's the question I've had now.
2: Skip, I can't make this play to help us win this game. So you got to tap out.
3: And this is not like a brand new injury that just popped up yesterday in the seventh inning. He's been dealing with this back injury throughout the entire season, really.
2: True, but we've never seen it affect him to that degree.
3: No. Where he came up with that little soft toss of second place and he's not able to get a double play.
2: Cost them a double play.
3: Yeah, exactly.
2: Which then led to the next monkey F, Vic Barracudo, and a sunball in the left field.
3: Your guy, Vic Barracudo.
2: Oh, he's the first two games back, although he did have an RBI knock yesterday.
3: Yeah, he did, but that was a tough look.
2: And he had his glove up, and then he took his glove down.
3: Catch the blanket
2: just
3: ball.
2: Just keep the glove. What we teach back in the old days was extend with the glove hand, right? Extend with the glove hand, block out the sun as long as you can. And he did that to start the play, but then he took the glove down and then tried to make it without. So he dropped a can. That fly ball defined can of corn. Like, it literally said can of corn on the ball as it went out to left field.
3: I was at the ballpark. I saw the pop fly. I was like, oh, Barracuda's camped underneath it. I reached down. I grabbed my beer to take another sip. And I look up. I'm like, wait. What the hell? Just the ball's on the ground. I was like, how the hell did that ball get on the ground?
2: Pants on the ground.
3: What's going on?
2: I'm a Vic Barracudo guy.
3: Yeah.
2: Pants on the ground. Balls on the ground.
3: I couldn't believe it. I had to double take. I was like, wait, what just happened?
2: That's how they lost the game yesterday. Willy Adames could not throw a ball without severe back pain from short to second, costing them an out, and then Vic Barracudo dropped a can of corn. It's like, you got to be. I mean, they just like, we're not here to win. We're here to lose.
3: Nothing like it.
2: I know. Anyway, I was out there too, and it was beautiful. Obviously, you know who I saw? You know who I ran into? Mike Murphy.
3: Oh.
2: Freaking Murph.
3: The OG Murph.
2: God bless him. He looked great, by the way. I said, geez, Murph, whatever you're doing, keep doing it. He was having a little pregame meal with some friends. One of the friends is a listener. Sorry, I'm forgetting his name right now. But anyways, nice to meet them. Murph's the best, man. He's so nonplussed. Murph never gives you like a huge reaction. You see him? It's like you saw him 5 minutes ago. And I'm like, Murph! He goes, hey, buddy, how you doing? I'm like, yeah. He goes, I said, no, don't, you know, we haven't seen you. So he said, yeah, I get it, yeah. You know, and you don't have to overreact here.
3: Keeps it simple.
2: It's just like, he said, yeah, we listen to you guys. So Murph, if you're listening, God bless.
3: Yeah, what up, Murph?
2: You looked good.
3: And still feeling good. How's that grip doing these days? How's that handshake?
2: His grip was good.
3: I was going to say, that's why he's got such longevity.
2: Mike Murphy, God bless him. Long may he run. He was awesome. I wonder what he thinks of this product he's seeing out there.
3: Oh, man. He's probably glad he got out, too.
2: All right. We got some fun stuff tonight. You know what else is going on tonight? It's the Field of Dreams game. In Netflix.
3: Ooh, the Field of Dreams game.
2: The Phillies and their number one enemy, Luis Arraez, are playing in this game.
3: How's Netflix going to ruin that broadcast tonight?
2: Well, did you see Barry Bonds posted a picture of him coming out of the cornfield?
3: Was it actually him or was it AI?
2: I think it was Barry. I've seen some AI
3: photos go around.
2: I think it was Barry because he's part of the Netflix crew.
3: Okay, yeah, that's right. Yeah. They're going to cut down all the cornfields today?
2: It's kind of funny that...
3: Yeah, the cornfield's actually blocking our camera in center field. We're going to cut it down.
2: It's kind of funny that, like, the most romantic, sappy baseball movie of all time, and then Barry Bonds? Would those be the two most opposite things of all time, dude?
3: It doesn't really mesh.
2: Can you imagine at the end of Field of Dreams with the music swelling, hey, Barry, want to have a catch? Like you, man.
3: Yeah, get the hell out of my locker room.
2: Who are you?
3: Yeah.
2: Who are you? Get out of here, man.
3: Yeah, go get me a new Lazy Boy.
2: Yeah, there's not going to be any Field of Dreams catch. Barry. So anyway, that's going on tonight. And, of course, the 49ers tonight. And no Giants baseball. We're all spared that. All right. We got a fun day coming. We got a guest list. It's a baby Friday. Yeah. Let's go 49ers football tonight, 5 o'clock on the Sports Leader.
0: Faithful. The preseason is here.
4: Mac Jones turns. Play action. Rolling left. He's got Juszczyk. Juszczyk makes the catch. It's a touchdown.
0: The Red and Gold kick off their schedule when they host the Tennessee Titans on Thursday night.
4: Yeah, baby!
0: Pre-game coverage begins at 3, kickoff at 5. 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
3: 49er football is back tonight at Levi Stadium against the Tennessee Titans, but don't expect to see most of these starters tonight, according to Kyle Shanahan. So 808 KMBR, which young 49er players do you want to see in action tonight? 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
2: All right, happy Thursday, everybody. Baby Friday rules. We love it. We got 49er football tonight, 5 o'clock. Always reading those stories of things to watch, right? Things to watch. I'm going to be totally honest in that usually... in the things to watch, you know, they'll be like, you know, left guard, Robert Jones is going to play left guard, or, you know, backup corners, you know, Jack Jones or whoever, and people like that. You can add a sixth one for me, which is things to watch, me tuning out by early second quarter. That's things to watch.
3: At least he'll make it through the first.
2: I can't even guarantee that, brother. I can't guarantee that. Hey, just totally separate from the 49ers, we got this nice note from the Earthquakes, who, you know, they're our buddies, because they're playing well, and Daniel... Do I pronounce his name right? Is it Muni or Money? I'm sorry.
3: Muni.
2: Thank you.
3: Daniel Muni.
2: I appreciate that. I was bad preparation by me.
3: That's my all-star, Murph.
2: Thanks, Heath.
3: You know, the 408 is Earthquakes territory.
2: It is. And he made his first MLS all-star game in Charlotte. Marcus is holding up the jersey. And they sent us a jersey as a thank you because they think we've been nice, which is really nice. They're going to be playing Saturday at PayPal versus St. Louis. So here's the deal. They want to give you guys a free game. If you've never been to a Quakes game before, go to sjearthquakes.com and pick from one of four games, including Saturday, and get 2 free tickets. So we'll mention that. That's cool, man. Let me see that jersey.
3: It's a nice-looking jersey.
2: It is.
3: Nice-looking.
2: Was that a small?
3: Yeah, it's a little small. I was going to throw it on, but I'd be afraid I'd look like Larry Kruger in that Warriors yellow alternative sleeve jersey they had a few years ago.
2: There's a legendary photo of Larry wearing that shirt.
3: There was a lot of Larry spilling out.
2: I want to say that was back at 55 Hawthorne, too.
3: Yeah, it might have been.
2: Somebody says 408 texted in and says Pablo Torre. You know, he's the former SI guy now, does these investigative podcasts, causes a lot of problems. Says he did a deep dive into the substation, and we should check it out.
3: You know, I saw the teaser last night. They posted a photo, like the cover art of the podcast, and it was like a generic 49er player getting, like, electrocuted with a bunch of rays coming from the substation.
2: Oh, wow. And again, I want to say, I remember when it started, how we all just said, come on, man, what are we doing here? We're trying to watch football. But that thing eventually persisted and has now made its way totally into the public consciousness. Everybody knows about it.
3: It's part of the fabric of like NFL pop culture
2: now. It is,
3: Like teams from across, like schedule releases this year, with all these schedule releases, like the Chargers, of course, took a shot at the 49ers. Pretty much any team that played the 49ers this year, they made a meme during a schedule release about the substation.
2: I mean, it's a deal now. And I mean, John Lynch tried to sort of put water on it in March. Remember, we looked into it and there's nothing there. And then they have this. No. Would it be different if this summer they were having a very light injury status?
3: That would definitely help the perception.
2: I'm saying, like, if they just had only, like, one or two guys and most every starter, Mike Evans, Christian McCaffrey, we probably wouldn't be talking.
3: Yeah, but it's the fact that last week they had a practice where they were missing 20% of their total roster at the time because of injuries.
2: Damn. So, I don't know. Do I have the time and patience to go into a Pablo Torre deep dive substation podcast, dude?
3: How long is that podcast?
2: I only have so many days left on this earth, you know? So anyway, guys, let's get the guest list going on a Thursday, August 13, 2026. It is sponsored by El Cerrito Honda, more than just a car dealership. We are family, and Walt, back for day two after having that cumulus flu Monday, Tuesday. Actually cruised in this morning, eating his banana to brag a little bit to me. He goes, hey, Murph, you follow fantasy baseball? He goes, I said, yeah, you know I don't.
3: No, absolutely not.
2: And he said, well, I want to catch you up. He goes, I was 2-9 at one point in the season. He goes, I'm now a game out of first. I said, well, props to you, buddy.
3: I know. Walt's had a pretty strong comeback.
2: I said, you're the Red Sox, right? The Red Sox who went like whatever, 50-2 over a 2 month period. But I said, so that means, he goes, I've been doing it with pitching. I've been rotating pitching in. So I said, so that means you picked up Adrian Hauser. And he goes, is he doing any good? Dude, that's how tuned out.
3: Wow, Walter.
2: And I had to look him up. In the last 20 innings, Adrian Hauser allowed 2 earned runs.
3: Yeah, he was solid yesterday. First start yesterday since like mid-June, gets back into the rotation and arguably had his best outing of the year yesterday.
2: I don't remember him throwing 97-98. He hit 97-98 on the gun.
3: Yeah, I knew once he started the season, he was up to about 94-95-ish. But yeah, maybe a little extra kind of motivation or maybe a little chip on his shoulder getting back into the starting rotation, just really emptying the gas tank and putting it all out there
2: in that warm weather. And he should have gotten the win, but the Giants decided to monkey F it. Walt, congrats on your surge into contention in fantasy baseball, buddy. Good morning.
16: Thank you. I could only take credit for myself. Yeah, I'm the reason why I'm winning.
2: How about that? No. You want to go get Mike Dunleavy's job? Go take Dunleavy's job.
16: I'll see what I can do.
2: How about Buster Posey's job? Big piece in The Athletic this morning. From adulation to anger, Buster Posey's Giants legacy is on the line. Of course, I should probably not read from it because the piece says Posey feels burned by some in the media. I'm like, is he talking?
3: Are they talking about us?
2: By the way, they reference the interview where he was asked about the bullpen and said he, quote, did not regret it. And said they said it on a local radio station. Local radio station. You can't spell KMBR, huh?
16: Yeah. Who dis?
2: So you know this person who wrote this story? I'm not going to mention you.
3: Never heard of him.
2: New Athletic. Who dis? Speaking of which, that podcast that Joe Lacob's on, I will also not mention. It's called a local podcast.
3: Sounds like it to me.
2: Yeah. It's on now, baby. It's on. It's a feisty Thursday.
3: Yeah, dude. Blank everybody.
2: Blank everybody forever. Including you guys want to hear my Usher story from yesterday?
3: Oh, yeah. Give it to me.
2: Yeah, why not? Do. I mean, at this point, it's lash out season, right? It's lash out season.
3: Yeah, let's start lashing out.
2: So I usually go and I ran out of here, tried to get Tony Vitello, but I had to do this date in Giants history yesterday, which delayed me a little bit. So I was a little late getting to the park and Tony did it early. I ran up to the dugout and he was finishing up. And he's like, right as I get there, he's like, so is that it? And I was like, oh, I made a little noise. He goes, oh. He goes, you got something? I said, well, sure. He goes, as long as it's friendly. That's what he said. So I asked about the catching situation. I'm like, you know, what's going on? Drew Kavanaugh, what do you guys see in this guy? I'm kind of mildly impressed by Drew Kavanaugh, you know? And Jesus Rodriguez wanted to get a little update. And, you know, I was asking him, are you guys comfortable? So we had a nice conversation about the catch. It was friendly fire. So that all ended. Then I hung out in the dugout, talked to Brad Mangin, talked to John Miller, said hi, talked to Woe a little bit, talked to Wash for a good long time. Nice. Talked about his days in Louisiana facing Ron Guidry, growing up facing Ron Guidry.
3: Hell yeah.
2: Talked about Vida Blue being from Louisiana. Had a great visit. Then I realized that the Giants Community Fund was going to do a nice ceremony for the legendary Isabel Lemon, who, of course, we all know and love and built this station, and she passed away. And I was like, oh, I'm going to stick around for the Isabel thing. So then I went up and saw Crook and Kike and had a great time with them. Unwittingly got pinned in for Crook and Kipe around the park, which they do on the pregame, you know, our pregame show is better than you think, by the way, between the manager show and the Crook and Kipe around the park. It's pretty good. The worst part is Diamond Notes, to be honest.
3: What are you talking about? That's award winning Diamond Notes.
2: So I go in to see DC and I'm sitting kind of where the broadcasters sit. You and I sat there. And in came Mike, and Mike's got the elaborate chair now, and he kind of rolled up and sort of parked it right in the middle of the room to do the around the park. So I was sort of physically trapped there, and I was like, well, this is kind of cool. And then Kipe came in and took the back mic in the room, and they did an around the park in front of me. I listened to the whole thing. These guys are just geniuses, you know. But Kipe Crook just goes 3, 2, 1, boom. And he's like, let's talk about Vic Barracuda. And they talked about Barracuda coming back from injury. They did it like 5 beautiful minutes.
3: Oh, yeah. They do this every single day, but not traditionally in front of a live studio audience like yourself.
2: No, they didn't care. I kind of felt bad. I'm like, do they want to? They didn't care. They just knocked it out. And we had a nice chat. And then I said, you know, I'll see you guys again. Then I was like, well, I'm at the point now where I'm getting hungry. Because I like to eat breakfast. I like to eat lunch around 11:15. That, you know, because our schedule. I don't eat a big breakfast, so I was like, I kind of want to hold out and not spend money at the park because it's so damn expensive. But I was like, well, I want to see the Isabel ceremony, so I'll get a sandwich. Trying to eat healthy. I know there's a deli in the field club that can make you a turkey sandwich better than a greasy hot dog, right? So I get a nice. I think the guy was a listener because he gave me an extra tray of burnt ends, and he goes, He goes, enjoy, man.
3: Oh,
2: enjoy.
3: That's respect.
2: Yeah.
3: That's one of the best things you can do, from running a barbecue spot to give you some extra burnt ends.
2: So I was going
3: to
2: eat it in the field club lounge there. And I was like, it's such a beautiful day. And it's still an hour before game time. I'm going to go sit in a seat and eat this sandwich. So I go sit in a wide open, empty section. Mm-hmm. I'm eating my seat. And here comes a woman. Here comes an usher. She goes, excuse me, sir, do you have a ticket? I said, well, no, I'm just having the sandwich here. And she goes, yeah, you can't sit here. And I'm like, well, yeah, but I was like, it's like an hour before the game and there's nobody here.
3: And nobody's sitting.
2: She's like, you can't be here. And I was like, you really, honestly? And she's like, yeah. And I was like, I said, okay. Wow. So I was a little pissed.
3: Wow.
2: And I kind of harumphed and picked up my sandwich and walked away. And I said something like, I said, it's not very hospitable. Walked away.
3: Look at you taking shots.
17: As you're walking away.
2: I took a parting shot. Yeah. So I walked two sections over to another empty section. And the woman running that section says to me, oh, hi, you having lunch? I said, yeah. She goes, nice, nice. So now I'm enjoying my sandwich in calm. And I'm getting it. I get down to the final two bites. And I can see in my peripheral vision a person coming at me. Because I can see because there's nobody in the seats. So the sections, if the seats were filled, I wouldn't be able to see this. But I can see it because there's nobody in the section. I see it. And I'm like, she's not coming over here. She's not. And sure enough, it's usher number one.
3: From two sections over?
2: Are you media or front office? Leaning right in my face. And I took like second to last bite of my sandwich. And I chewed and I didn't say a word. I just had my shades on. I just looked straight ahead. And she said, are you media or front office? And I held up my pass that said Brian Murphy, KMBR. She said, you cannot be here. And I said, well, this isn't your section. She said, yes, it is. And I pointed to the woman. I said, that's her section. She already welcomed me here. She's like, no, it is not. This is all my section and you can't be here.
3: All her section?
2: I don't know. And I said,
3: the entire stadium?
2: I stood up. I said, you know what? I'm going to go. I said, but you're not very hospitable. And I said, and I'm going to talk about you on the radio tomorrow. And she said, please do. So I am.
3: Wow. She wanted that smoke.
2: And I mean, at this point, the Giants fans should be saying, you know what? Thank God you're here.
3: Yes. Thank you for filling these empty seats.
2: And spending money on our food, too. Oh,
3: yeah. And the fact that it was an hour before the game, it's not like somebody came down and said, hey, Murph, you're sitting in my seat. No, you're sitting in an open section. And yesterday, even when the game started, there were a lot of empty seats.
2: One of the first things that happened to me when Oracle Park opened was I noticed a difference in the Candlestick usher and the Oracle usher. But that was 25 years ago because they were really hell-bent then. The park was packed every night. But even then, you could do a little seat surfing, you know. And Candlestick, you seat surfed constantly because the seats were empty. You could go sit wherever the hell you want, and no usher ever hassled you. But the first year, I remember thinking, man, these guys, I remember saying to an usher, I'm like, you guys are not carrying the Candlestick vibe here. I said, there's nobody in these seats. We're going to hang out. It's the eighth inning of a game. They're losing 7-0 to the freaking Diamondbacks. Let's watch the eighth inning here, you know. So anyway, so it's been a thing, but there's a balance. I get it. Listen, with respect to the young woman, she wasn't young. She was older than me. With respect to the woman, I know she has a job to do. I get it. But she also knows like how to read. You got to read the room, right? You got to read the room. You know what I mean? You should be, hey, come on. Let's have a conversation. Let's chop it up. Let's chop it up about the Giants. Let's chop it up about KNBR. Yeah. Let's chop it up about Isabel. Let's chop it up.
3: And look, I've gone through these situations a bunch where I've grabbed something to eat at the ballpark and I said, oh, let me go find an empty seat. And anytime an usher comes over, I'd be like, hey, I'm just here. I'm media. I'm just eating my lunch or dinner. If somebody comes, I'll get up. No problems asked. And they go, oh, no. Stay as long as you like. So I don't know why she had a different agenda when she saw you sit down.
2: Well, as 408 texted in, Murph, she wanted all the smoke.
3: She did.
2: Some would say
3: she was looking for it.
2: Some would say it's on site.
3: Yeah, I'm surprised she didn't slap that turkey sandwich out of your hand.
17: Yeah, what color was her shoes, Murph? Yeah.
2: Most people said you got to drop it. Don't you know who I am? So
3: you should have gone with the other route, saying, "Yeah, I am front office. I'm Buster Posey."
2: Oh man, unbelievable. So anyway. It was a funny story, I thought. Just one of those little slices of life that sums up this season.
3: Yeah.
2: Sums up this
3: that's
2: season.
3: Bad. I don't know if that's worse than me at the Oakland Coliseum in the last season for the A's, where I was like one of 12 people in the entire stadium there for Mason Miller's debut as a starting pitcher. And I'm sitting in an entire section by myself. Literally, I'm the only person in the entire section. And the usher comes down, sir, can I see your ticket? Oh, sorry. Am I sitting in somebody's seat? There's 10 damn people in the ballpark, and you're going to ask me about my ticket. Yes. Like, read the room. Read the blanket room.
2: Read the room. Oh, my God. So, anyway, if you are going to usher today, thank you for your work. And just read the room. Yeah. Let's welcome all comers, especially an hour before the game, and we're just enjoying a sandwich. And clearly, you're going to leave when the sandwich is over. And not to mention,
18: We're media. We have a pass. You know, we can be most anywhere in the park.
3: And dude, it's Brian Murphy.
18: Yeah, right.
3: Have some respect.
18: Yeah, there you go.
3: All right. I mean, my guy's out here giving out free burnt ends. At least let him finish his sandwich.
18: Two different experiences.
3: Completely different.
18: The burnt ends guy was very hospitable.
3: Yeah, see, that's the guy I want to hang out with.
18: Yeah. All right. He gave me two pickles, too.
3: Oh.
18: Instead of just one.
3: Double down on a pickle.
18: You like a pickle with a good turkey sandwich?
3: Yeah.
18: I can
3: take or leave the pickle. Right, not a huge pickle guy.
18: All right. All right, this is that kind of Thursday, guys.
3: Yeah.
18: That kind of Thursday. What's the guest list, Walt? What do we got?
16: All right, well, unlike your experience, I'm going to welcome our guest to the show. Guest list number one, we're going to start it off with Todd Husak, 650. That's going to be our first guest of the show.
18: Hey, Todd, good stuff. He's part of the pregame today, is he?
16: I believe so, yeah.
18: Well, let's just say he is.
3: Yeah.
16: Why not?
3: If he's not, we just booked him.
18: I heard Cope say he'll be at the pregame today.
3: Yeah, Cope should be doing his usual pregame, halftime, and postgame, I believe.
18: Yeah. Okay. Let's do it. Okay.
16: All right. Perfect. And then we got Matt Maiocco. So we got a little bit of a schedule change. Matt Maiocco at 7:50 today.
18: 7:50 Maiocco. This is because we have a schedule change because?
16: Because we will be having Tony Vitello joining us at 8:50.
18: Yeah. He asked for a little, in a season in which he's been a little beleaguered, a little battered, he asked for an extra hour of sleep.
3: Yeah. We'll let him sleep in a little bit this morning.
18: Unlike the usher, we're going to make accommodations.
3: Yeah.
18: We're going to make accommodations.
3: Now, how about this? On an off day, on a day where Tony can catch up on some sleep, any chance he gets down to Santa Clara to see his Tennessee Titans take on the Santa Clara 49ers?
18: Oh, yeah.
3: Is he a Titans fan?
18: No, I think he's a Bears fan.
3: Ah, you're right.
18: I think
3: those
18: his dad raised him on all Chicago sports.
3: I was just tying him to everything Tennessee.
18: Well, why not?
3: Yeah, why the hell not?
18: All right, well, that'll be good then. Tony V at 8:50 and Todd Husak at 6:50. And we're going to try to sit here without an usher telling us to move on The Sports Leader.
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18: A non-49ers, non Lacob Dunleavy hate is, do you remember 1 year ago at this time what we were doing, Marcus?
3: We were celebrating the Valkyries' new mascot, who celebrated their 1 year anniversary yesterday.
18: Good pull.
3: I think that's what we were doing.
18: And you say there because?
3: Because I'm not sure.
18: Yeah.
3: And I don't want to get in trouble.
18: No. Yes, I'm saying yes, that's true. But also, we were at Olympic Club going nuts for Nile Shields Donegan, Nile Mania, right?
3: That's right, yeah.
18: Well, guess what's happening this week? The 2026 U.S. Amateur Golf Championship. It's a big tournament. It's a big deal. And Nile made the run to the semifinals, and the Mill Valley Golf Club people went crazy and got famous on Golf Channel. And we had Nile on the show, right? Didn't we have him on Zoom, too? I think we had him on YouTube. Remember?
3: I think we had him on,
18: from
3: yeah.
18: Chapel Hill, yeah. Mm-hmm. So we come back to 2026. 300 golfers try to make the field of 64. Guess who birdies his 36th hole to make the field of 64? And guess who dusted his first opponent yesterday and is now in the round of 32 this morning? Our guy is back. He's tied through three holes with a guy named Jack Turner. And if you're a golf geek, this is a really good match. They're two of the top 20 amateurs in the world going at it. And Niles is the man. He did it again. In fact, from 2025 to 2026, there's only two players in the entire field both years that made the round of 32 both years, him and a guy named Max Herendeen. That's how consistent and good he is. Now, again, made it to the semis last year. If you make it to the final two, you go to the Masters.
3: Damn. Let's go, Niles. Hell yeah.
18: So I'll be watching this. I'll be distracted today. They're tied through three holes. They're at Marion Golf Club, which is a very famous historic club outside of Philadelphia, where they hate Luisa Rise.
3: Where LeBron James is probably going to be playing some of his golf.
18: Oh, yeah.
3: Yeah, right? Like, we were talking about golf courses and whether or not that would influence his decision. You said there are some pretty nice golf courses. I'm guessing this is one of them in Philadelphia.
18: Definitely. There's Pine Valley, which is the exalted one, just outside of Philly in Jersey, about 30 minutes away. And then there's Marion, which I've never been to, but I think is only 10 or 15 minutes away. So I don't know. Some of those clubs, sometimes they're like so fancy, they don't want athletes.
3: They don't want LeBron chunking up the greens.
18: They don't want him flopping on the green.
3: Yeah, yeah, so, really flop.
18: All right, 49er football coming our way today. And, you know, everybody's like, what to watch? Well, it's going to be hard to say. You know, you're not going to watch Brock Purdy. You're not going to watch Mike Evans. You know, you're not going to watch Nick Bosa. You're not going to watch... Probably not going to watch Fred Warner or Dre Greenlaw, right? No. So I don't know. Does Stribling get some playing time tonight?
3: I think so. Okay. Yeah, I think Stribling should get some playing time because all those guys you've named, we know what they are. We know what kind of players they are. We've seen it during the regular season. We have not seen Dejon Stribling at least live in an actual NFL game or what is expected to be a simulated NFL game tonight against some starters for Tennessee. I mean, that's probably one of the biggest takeaways, that Robert Saleh said that they're going to play most of their starters, different strategy than the 49ers. So, yeah, I want to see Dejon Stribling out there, maybe catching some passes from Mac Jones. Like, I'm not ruling Mac Jones out from playing in the game tonight.
18: These the Kyle Shanahan angle. How about this? It's coming up on a month, and he's doing way better than we thought. Remember, when we heard about this, we wondered, is he going to go to Australia? Now, we don't know for sure. Sometimes concussions return and things like that. But I would say it's trending right now that he might be able to make that trip.
3: Yeah, it's getting to the point where just the other day, he actually told the media that he was kind of tired of giving updates on himself. He said, look, it's kind of embarrassing to talk about this entire situation, everything that went down. He's getting better each and every day and would just rather get back to answering football questions and answering questions about his health, which tells me he's headed in the right direction.
18: Yeah, so that would be, so he's going to put up with, they say he's going to put up with the noise tonight. How much noise is there going to be at Levi's tonight? I don't know. But he's going to be on the sideline. The cornerback situation has been mentioned that, you know, we've been talking about if there's a theme of the first 2-3 weeks of camp, it's that Raheem Morris is way more DB friendly than Robert Saleh, who is more of a linebacker pass rush guy. And Renardo Green and Upton Stout, according to the report I read in the Chronicle, probably aren't going
3: to
18: play.
3: Yeah, I would not expect to see Demo out there. Upton Stout really solidified his job as the starting slot corner last year. Renardo Green, there was some talk about maybe there being a competition for his spot, so maybe he's the one guy that plays, maybe just to showcase some of his improvements with Raheem Morris. But yeah, I wouldn't be surprised if it's Price Sock, the rookie, and Nate Hobbs and Jack Jones out there.
18: Yeah, those are the names I was going to mention. Jack Jones, Nate Hobbs, and Price Sock. It's a heck of a name. Ephesians Price Sock. He's 6'4". I mean, 6'4" corners, bro.
3: That's a big corner.
18: I know. That's some good reach. You have a few PBUs with long arms, you know?
3: Yeah, a lot of wingspan on the defense that you might see tonight. our conversation yesterday with David Lombardi about Jaden Duggar, the rookie who's going to be playing that fever back position with his 7-foot wingspan. This is a guy that's played safety, linebacker, and edge in college and throughout high school, so a lot of versatility. He's one of those guys that I'm keeping an eye on tonight.
18: This is definitely not the sexiest topic, but are you going to watch the punts tonight?
3: Because they should I be watching
18: the punts? They waived the guy that everybody likes. Jack Bomeister, is that how you say his name? The Australian guy from Texas. He's like 27. He's like a rookie. And apparently he's a phenomenal punter. But they waived him because they have so many injuries, they had to bring in other bodies, and they're keeping this old vet named Corliss Waitman.
3: Huh.
18: So it was supposed to be a renewed emphasis on special teams, right? I need a good punter. Dude, you want one? We won a few games with one.
3: We've got the best.
18: I mean, dude, Ray Guy used to change games. Literally changed games to the point where Bum Phillips accused him of having helium in the ball. That was a real controversy. I can only imagine social media today what that would be. Bum Phillips accuses Al Davis of putting helium in ball when Ray Guy's playing.
3: Yeah. A little similar to people accusing Tom Brady of deflating footballs.
18: Yeah, a little bit. Yeah. So anyway, Corliss Waitman, we'll see how he does. But yeah, I don't know. They could still re-sign this guy, Bomeister. But either way, just something to keep an eye on for tonight.
3: Yeah, real quick, 808 KMBR, who's your favorite all-time punter?
18: My all-time 49er punter? That's
3: Do you have a favorite all-time punter?
18: I got to go with the guy when my brother was an outstanding high school football player for Tampa High in Mill Valley. He was a running back and a punter, and he was such a good punter that the coach of Tam arranged for him to go down to Redwood City and punt.

0: Andy Lee?
1: Andy Lee would be
2: my guy. I was going to say, for our generation, I would say most Niner fans would F around with Andy Lee.
0: In 81, he announced the freaking stripling pick at the draft.
1: That's right. Good pull.
0: In 81, the Niners punter was an obscure guy, barefooter, named Jim Miller. He's not remembered a whole lot. Ray Worsing's more remembered than Jim Miller. But anyway, good question, man. Good question. Ray Guy was amazing. We had Ray Guy on as a mystery guest back
1: in the
0: day.
1: Really? Yeah. That's awesome. How come no one does the coffin corner punting anymore?
0: Don't get me started.
1: That's such a great strategy.
0: That's one of my,
1: why does nobody do it?
0: That is one of my freaking bones that I will chew on till the day I die.
1: What, you don't like pinning an offense within their own 5-yard line?
0: And some guy's going to show me a spreadsheet that tells me why,
1: and
0: I'm going to say, you're an idiot.
1: Yeah.
0: Freaking coffin corner it. All right, listen. We'll ask Todd Husak on the other side. Why are there no more coffin corners? Todd Husak is, of course, part of the 49ers pre and post. Let's talk 49er football next on the Sports Leader.
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10: All right, let's do it, man. Todd Husak, one of our faves. Todd listens. He sends in comments on Twitter and always enjoy on our DMs and tells stories back and forth. Little League tales. He's had a kid go through it now. Actually, I think his kid's in high school now. Anyway, I digress. Let's get into the football team, 49ers, Titans tonight, and what we're looking for. What can we get out of tonight? 5 o'clock kick. Todd will be there on our pre and post on the leader. So, Todd Husak, welcome back to your boys, Murph and Marcus. Happy football season, dude. How you doing, man?
11: Hey, what's up, Todd?
12: Oh, I'm doing awesome. Looking forward to kickoff tonight. I will be there at Levi's. I'm doing pre and post for all home games again this year. And
10: nice.
12: Figured you guys would want to know. I'm out walking my dog this morning, a little after 6 o'clock. My neighbor saw me. He pulls over to stop and talk a little Stanford football. He rolls down the window. He's got you guys on.
10: Nice.
12: So you got some listeners here in West Menlo Park.
10: So that listener was not the usher from the ballpark yesterday that I don't know.
12: He would have been a little nicer.
10: Oh, man. You guys talk a little Stanford ball. All right. I like it. All right, Todd. So let's just say, like, number one thing you are looking at tonight.
12: It's tough. We're all excited about football, but we'll see who actually ends up playing. I think Curtis Work has a chance to show up. We haven't seen much of him in preseason, really any of him. And so a chance for him to show what he can do and maybe solidify that third spot behind Brock and Mac. I'll be surprised if we see much of Mac. I mean, he was so valuable last year. It's really having a coach's balance risk of injury versus upside. And I think you want to see more of the younger guys get a chance to play, a lot of the bubble guys, whether it's starters or roster guys. And unfortunately, I would have loved to see Kalen Black today, and I think he has a chance to be the best backup they've had under Shanahan and behind McCaffrey. We'll have to wait a little bit, but I think there's some Watkins. Can Jordan Watkins step up and make some plays? The practice I've seen, he just hasn't. He's got a lot of opportunities in practice. He just hasn't been that guy that can make the plays down the field. We'll see if maybe he can step up on game day. So there's a handful of guys on the offensive side that you want to see something from. How much are the starters going to play? There's still that left guard spot that I think is a big battle this preseason, and who ends up there on week one in Melbourne. And then on the defensive side, we saw it last year with so many injuries that young secondary didn't get much of a chance to play together. Do we see a little bit more of that first unit, or that maybe those guys fighting for spots, whether it's starters or backups. And it's a chance for these guys to make plays, right? We've seen they've gone through a few weeks of camp. Lights are on. They're going to watch the tape, and not just for the Niners, but maybe other teams around the league. Who shows up when those lights come on? And so it's always exciting. Every team's undefeated. So a chance for all fans to have some hope. And I think Bay Area fans need a little bit of that right now, because Giants, Warriors, Sharks are on the way up, but the Niners have a chance to do something special, I think, this year.
11: Yeah, Todd, I'm on the same page as you. Looking forward to seeing some of the younger players tonight. And let's start with the wide receiver room. You mentioned Jacob Cowan, Jordan Watkins, but everybody wants to see Dejon Stribling. How much do you think he's going to play tonight? And even outside of just tonight's performance, what have you seen from him throughout training camp stepping into Kyle Shanahan's offense?
12: Well, I think he's that guy that We talked about Jordan Watkins being that guy who can take the top off the defense, the 4-3 speed, the ability to get down the field, which the 49ers lacked badly last year. And Stribling has, he looks like that guy. Strong hands, big wingspan. I think what he's been really impressive with is his body control and the ability to make plays in traffic, right? Go up and high point it, out jump the defensive back. Mike Evans has made a career off of that, a Hall of Fame career. So yeah, I think it's a great opportunity for Stribling to learn from somebody like that. But he looks like that guy that can win over the middle, those 15-yard routes that Brock Purdy is literally the best in the NFL at completing. He can separate. He's quick, but he's big and strong, and I think can use that body to create that separation at the last minute. And you can just – some guys you can watch, and you're like, that guy has it. He has that – there's just this quality, whether it's body control or separation, just that quickness and then the ability to high point it and catch it in traffic, not get alligator arms. He seems to have all those little traits that, frankly, we'd love to see from Cowing, and we'd love to see from Watkins. They just, number one, haven't stayed healthy enough to do it consistently. And number two, when they have had chances, haven't really made those plays. So Stribling looks like a guy who's trending to be one of those top three wide receivers for, I think, a new-look 49er passing game with some of the additions that they've made in the offseason. Again, I would have loved to have seen Christian Kirk and how he assimilates into this offense, and is there a spot for him? We haven't seen any of him in camp. So that means there's opportunities for other young guys to step up. And Stribling, I think, has made the most of his chance this camp, because he's been the talk of the camp with his athletic ability, understanding of the offense, and I think that'll be a weapon that, frankly, Shanahan hasn't had much of in his time calling plays with the 49ers.
10: Yeah, it's all very true. Todd Husak, the voice you hear, as you're listening to KNBR AM and KNBR FM San Francisco, the sports leader at Cumulus Media Station. 3 o'clock pregame, more 49er talk, 5 o'clock kickoff. Actual game, 49ers Titans should be fun, just to see some reps and some red and gold on the grass. Following up on Stribling, because he definitely has won the summer so far, but there's that nagging thought of Kyle doesn't like rookies. You look it up, Deebo Samuel as a rookie, 57 catches, 802 yards, 3 touchdowns, also carried the ball for 159 yards and 3 rushing touchdowns. So, and then Brandon Ayuk, 60 catches, 748 yards, 5 touchdowns in 12 games. So those are two examples of rookie receivers who had pretty good seasons. Now, would you say Stribling should kind of shoot for that kind of production, or would we even say the sky's the limit and he can eclipse that?
12: I think he has the ability to eclipse it, not just because of his ability and the way Shanahan has grown as a play caller. I think rookie wide receivers historically have not done much in the NFL coming out of the gates. I think the last few years we've seen the development of the wide receiver position where they're more NFL-ready year one, and that's frankly been we see it in the draft. These guys are premium weapons on offense when you can find a guy that can come in and do things early in their careers. I would expect Stribling, if you're looking at it in the year, how does it project? I think you got Mike Evans, you got Deebo, and you have Stribling right now, the healthy guys. How do the 200 completions get distributed amongst those guys? I would expect them to be kind of in that 60 range, and if anything above that would be big time. And I think Mike Evans has that big playability, but Stribling could be that guy that opens up the offense, not just for himself by running by people, the catch and run, the ability, the yak opportunity. I think he has that big play kind of strike where they have needed that. Way too many 12, 15-play drives last year that thankfully finished in the end zone. But the 49ers, if they can find that 4-play drive for a touchdown and stretch a defense, that makes Christian McCaffrey's job easier. That makes Tonsis' job easier. Everybody's going to be a little more open. Run game's going to be a little more open. And certainly the other wide receiver. So all of a sudden now, defensive coordinator, who do they look to stop? I think everything focused on McCaffrey last year, which is why he didn't have those big explosive plays. And a big part of that was they didn't have anybody who could push those safeties back. So they're going to be 7 yards deep. And when the ball snapped, they can come up and stop the run. So everything should work together if it goes well, if guys stay healthy, big if, with the 49ers. But I think for him, but everybody else should benefit from his ability. If he can show up early in the season and be that guy, I think we're going to see a different 49ers offense that we've seen the last few years.
11: Todd, there hasn't been a lot of open competition for starting spots on the 49ers roster throughout training camp, but one of those spots is left guard. You mentioned it earlier. So going into tonight, do you expect to see Robert Jones, Connor Colby, Carver Willis, all those guys get opportunities at left guard? And do you have a favorite between the three of who potentially could be that week one starter?
12: Well, I think that the frustrating part is Colby was the guy. He came in with, I think, full confidence, and I don't know if it's a step backwards, but there's been talk that he has kind of reverted back to some of the mistakes he was making last year, which they've got to be better at that spot. We saw it like, in the last two games against the Seahawks. They've got to be better on that interior, the center, two guard positions. So all of a sudden, that opens up the competition. Again, I'm not sure how much we're going to see tonight of that starting offensive line. It'll be, I think it's more critical in practice when that unit works together, when you're next to Trent Williams and the rest of the offensive line. How do they sort through their calls? How are they getting off the ball? All of those working together. But you could see all three of those guys compete tonight. And how do they do in one-on-one matchups? Are they firing off the ball in the run game? Can they set their feet and protect? Can they pass off blitzes and stunts? I'd love to see Colby solidify it, but if he keeps taking that step backwards, that's got to be a position that they figure out, because especially in division, with the Rams getting better up front, with the Seahawks coming back off the Super Bowl, they haven't lost many pieces up front, so they're going to be tough to stop. Can they get solid at that position? I think you're right. That's one of the big question marks, and there's only a few weeks left to figure it out.
10: Todd Husak, the voice you hear, he's going to be on our pre and post all season long. Looking forward to 49er football, man. He's right. I mean, other than the Sharks' possibilities to have a really good season, the Bay Area needs some love, and hopefully the 49ers will give it to us. I'm looking at Yahoo Sports this morning, and they have a chart from about the NFL preseason and QB1s. As if, in our lifetime, Todd, 2000. What year were you in the league? Were you in the league in 2000?
12: Drafted in 2000.
10: Yeah.
12: A couple picks behind Tom Brady.
10: The number of that's awesome. The number of preseason, the percentage of preseason quarterback snaps by QB1 in 2000 was 32.9. And the number of QB1 snaps in preseason last year was 9.8. Do you like this trend?
12: Well, I think it's way more important to keep the QBs healthy right now, because you look at the teams that have had success. Regular season playoffs, it's been teams with a healthy, really top-tier quarterback. And so you lose a guy like that, your chances of winning. I think there used to be not as big of a drop-off between QB1 and QB2, where now it's that's a huge chasm. And so keeping those guys healthy, it makes sense. It's funny, I go back to when I was a rookie, Norv Turner, it was me, Brad Johnson, and Jeff George. And I loved it because Jeff George said, I don't go in with the backups. So Brad Johnson would take his cup in series, and then it was me for three quarters. So I got a lot of work. So I appreciated Jeff's generosity in that one. But I think there is I talked about it earlier. It's such a balance between, are these guys ready? And I think the veterans, guys who have been in the league for 4 or 5 years, and certainly some of the older guys, don't need that preseason work. And it's more critical to get some of those young guys under fire. Can they handle it? So all of those things, and also it wasn't just quarterbacks. All of the starters played, right? I mean, I go back to like week three of the preseason when there were four. When I was younger, that first offense would stand for three quarters. And so that all of that has changed. I think the preseason has lost some of its value in that regard. But also it's tough to find, fill out the roster. There's really a hair difference between that guy that gets cut in that last wave and the guy that makes the team. So seeing more, getting more of a body of work for those young guys. Also the roster, the preseason rosters are bigger, where I think the final cuts used to be like 7 or 8 guys. So you didn't have a big deep bench for the preseason. You had to play those starters. So all of those things work together. I'd much rather see quarterbacks be healthy for the regular season, because the product is so much better. It gives your team a chance to win and compete versus watching a guy go down in week 2 of the preseason. It's just not worth it.
11: Todd, last question for me is about the DC change for the 49ers. 5 different defense coordinators in the last 5 seasons. Raheem Morris will be calling the plays tonight. And I know there's not going to be starters out there, but how much do you think we can maybe learn from Raheem Morris's defense and what he wants to do defensively, even without the starters out there throughout preseason?
12: Well, I think you mentioned it earlier, and he's much more DB-friendly than maybe previous defensive coordinators in getting these guys to develop and play together. I think the 49ers, they were such a bend-but-don't-break unit last year. They didn't get to the quarterback, worse than the league. They didn't create turnovers, certainly interceptions. I think they're second worst behind the Jets, who had zero. So is it a more attacking defense? Does he feel better about that pass rush in front seven? And with Dre Greenlaw back, do you rush a little bit more? Upton Stout coming off the edge. The only way you can do that is if you trust your corners and safeties in coverage. You're going to expose them a little bit in one-on-one matchups. So can he develop Renardo Green to be, I think, has a chance to be a really good player in the NFL? Can he take that step forward after maybe a regression last year? And all of a sudden, if you have that secondary working together, understanding their schemes, understanding body positions, and be more aggressive and create some interceptions, I think that's the philosophy of the defense. Last year, Saleh was okay. Well, he didn't have the personnel necessarily to get to the quarterback, but he'll give up some drives and be stout in the red zone and hold them to three, where some defensive coordinators like to attack, put guys in third and long, create turnovers, and understand that you might give up a big play here and there. And I think this 49ers team might be better built because of that explosive offense. If you can get them two extra possessions with turnovers, can they turn that into 10 or 14 points? And that's how they're going to win some games, where last year it was grind it out on both sides and hope that your offense is good enough in the end to make that fourth quarter drive, or hope that your defense, like we saw against the Bears, is able to make that late stop.
10: Last one for me, Todd, is about a guy who's not going to play tonight, and that's Nick Bosa. I just did a little research here. You played on a 2000 Redskins team that had 37-year-old Bruce Smith, my guy. I love Bruce Smith. 10 sacks that year, by the way, for Bruce Smith at age 37 in 16 games. The leading sacker was a guy named Marco Coleman, 31-year-old, had 12 sacks. But the point is that those guys are both in their 30s and they're sacking quarterbacks. Nick's 28 and now is plagued by week-to-week tendonitis. I know you didn't play D-line. I know you weren't an edge rusher, but you were around NFL locker rooms and trainers. How serious is this for Nick Bosa in terms of just, I know you don't have the x-rays and the MRIs, but just like what you know of the league, is this sending up a red flag in your brain, or is it something that can be managed and he's going to be elite?
12: Well, if he's not healthy, that takes away his explosiveness and the ability off the edge. He can still be an edge setter in the run game because he's so strong and plays low and has great hands. But if he lacks that explosiveness, that get off, that allows him to get to the quarterback, I'm more concerned about that. I'd rather him be healthy, you know, take some time and be healthy and 100%. Maybe it's fewer plays, but they need that MVP, Nick Bosa, or Defensive Player of the Year, versus a guy at 75% who's just not as effective. So I think it is a concern coming off another knee injury and having problems this preseason. They need the Nick Bosa from 3 years ago, and not the guy that can't stay healthy. And when he is healthy, he's not much of a playmaker. He's just not as effective as he once was. Can he still be a good player? Of course. But I think it's a big year for him. You know, he's already proven he is one of the best in the league when healthy. We need him healthy. The 49ers need him healthy so that defensive unit can work together, get to the quarterback way more, and he's such an integral piece. So, it's tough. And another preseason with so many injuries, and he's such a cog, not just from a playmaker standpoint, but a leadership standpoint. I mean, they lost Bosa and Warner last year. Credit to that solid staff and keeping that group together. But they need somebody up front who can kind of set the pace and become that defensive front, that front seven that is fierce, because last year they were not. So I'm hopeful that he can come back healthy and be 100%. And if he has to miss some time, so be it. But I'd like to see 100% Nick Bosa and back to the player that he once was.
10: Good breakdown. Awesome. Loved it. And we'll listen to more 3 to 5 and then the post game where we just talk football, man. 49 football back in our lives. Todd Husak will be on the coverage at 3 o'clock. We appreciate you, man. We appreciate your neighbor who listens. Yes.
12: Yeah, I love it. I got one, best punter I played with, Tom Tupa.
10: Tommy Tupa, I remember Tupa. That guy. I remember that guy. Yeah, I do. I do remember Tupa.
12: The best part about him, he was also the backup quarterback.
10: Yes.
12: He played quarterback at, like, Ohio State, I think. And so that guy threw, I want to say, I got to go back through, but I bet he threw, like, 7 or 8 touchdowns his NFL career. So,
10: I was looking at 49er punters, you know, because Marcus asked me, because we were talking about the punter situation, which we didn't talk about with you. It's they cut Jack Bouwmeester, who was supposed to be the guy with the giant leg, the Australian kid, and they went with Corliss Waitman. We'll see how that goes tonight. But he threw it at me, and I was like, man, I forgot Jim Miller, the barefooted guy from the 81 team, and then Max Runiger was mid-80s, and then Barry Helton a little bit in the late 80s, early 90s. But then I was looking at 49 punters all the time, and you know who it was from 46 to 52? It was Frankie Albert, Stanford's own, and he was the quarterback. So there you go. Quarterback punters is a tradition.
12: Tom Tupper kept it alive.
10: You probably saw Frankie Albert's picture in the locker room down there, I imagine.
12: Absolutely. A legend.
10: Yeah, well, you did the same thing he did, buddy. Hey, by the way, August 29, Stanford, Hawaii. Let's go. Stanford, Hawaii.
12: I'm ready. I got a bigger one. UCLA, Cal, week one.
10: Bro, boy. Tell me about it. Are you kidding me? I've already,
12: Those two teams are on the move.
10: Two teams with two charismatic young head coaches who are getting a lot of love from their fan bases right now. So it's going to be I just hate that it's a freaking night game at 7:30. God, it's play in the afternoon at Strawberry Canyon under Memorial. Did you play a big game at night when you were there? Or did you play them in the day?
12: No, all during the day.
10: Yes. Saturday afternoon, walking up the campus, you know what I mean? Or the farm on a Saturday afternoon. I hate it. 7:30 kick in Berkeley's bunk, man.
12: By the way, walking onto the field in the sunshine and walking off with roses in our mouth in 99.
10: That's pretty good, buddy. 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
12: Absolutely.
10: All right, man. Cool. Take care. Give your dog a belly scratch for us, and we'll talk soon. All right,
11: yeah, thanks, Todd.
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10: Todd Husak doing some good stuff covering the 49ers for us. 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
33: Just soreness, tendonitis. It's a pretty normal thing with ACLs. You know, just talking to our guys, they say it happens about 90% of the guys we've had. So it's a normal thing, and so we got to be smart here for, you know, week to week. But no concerns about them. Being any more than that.
10: Kyle Shanahan talking about Nick Bosa, who will not play tonight, obviously, and probably not going to play any of the preseason at all. And we're talking about it because, well, we just had Todd Husak on, and he expressed legit concern over Nick Bosa's ability to be an elite pass rusher. So many different 49er topics on our mind today as the 49ers hit the field today. 3 o'clock pregame, 5 o'clock kickoff, 49ers Titans. No, you're not going to see Brock Purdy and Christian McCaffrey, Nick Bosa, Fred Warner, Dre Greenlaw. You will see some interesting guys, though. You know, Curtis Rourke, the backup quarterback. You never know. He was once Brock Purdy, right? And, of course, maybe a little Dejon Stribling, which we can talk about maybe next segment before we have Matt Maiocco on at 7:50. Oh, for all y'all who listen to us religiously, God bless you. God bless you. Mm. And that even includes that usher yesterday at the park.
1: Yes, peace be with you all.
10: Peace be with you, Marcus.
1: And also with you.
10: Peace be with you and the spirit be with you, buddy.
1: That's right, the spirit. Forgot about the spirit, Walter.
10: But we usually do the executive show at 7:30, but the Giants are scuffling. They're 50-71, and I think Tony V just pleaded for mercy from the court for an extra hour's sleep. So he asked for 8:50. Actually, asked for 8:30. We asked for 8:50. So we can do a longer segment with him based on our clock. So 8:50 a.m., 0850, Tony Vitello, which means no Giants executive show in the next segment. Plan accordingly. Mm-hmm. All right? Failure to plan is failing to prepare is preparing to fail.
1: Yes, one of my favorite quotes.
10: There you go, buddy. They give it to Wooden, but he got them all.
1: Yeah.
10: He got them all.
1: Yeah, my dad tried to steal credit for that quote.
10: He probably said, that, as John Wooden said.
1: That sly SOB.
10: Did he ever say to you, Marcus, don't assume, Marcus, that makes an ass out of you and me.
1: See, I thought that was original Ken Boucher production as well.
10: I have that as a buttermaker from the Bad News Bear or someone there. Or was it William Devane in 2? I don't know. Either way, back to Bosa. It's interesting because, you know, Todd, he was honest. Husek was honest. He said, you know, I've been around the league and you got to have that. In the NFL, bro, you're going to sack the quarterback. You got to have elite explosiveness. And that's what Nick Bosa's calling card has been. It's why he's a potential Hall of Famer. You know, he's put up some pretty good numbers over the last couple of years, not so much. And now we have this tendonitis. And Todd suggested, I don't know what the plan is. He said maybe fewer plays was an interesting comment. About the ability to, like, we're at the point now at age 28 where you're starting to, like, sort of ration Nick Bosa. I mean, again, we're not there yet. We're just kicking this around.
1: Mm-hmm.
10: We'll see how he is.
1: Yeah.
10: He has a month.
1: Yeah, he's got time to get healthy, and that's why I agree with you. We probably will not see Nick Bosa at all throughout the preseason. But I don't think we're going to see a situation, unless the knee injury is that bad, where you're playing Nick Bosa on limited snaps. Because, really, the 49er defense can't afford that. I mean, this is a team without Nick Bosa on the field last year, and Bosa still racked up a couple sacks before he got hurt. They had 20 total sacks as a team last year, Murph.
10: Dude.
1: That was dead last in the NFL. Myles Garrett just joined the Rams. He single-handedly had more sacks than the entire 49er roster. Then you throw in the fact that Mykal Williams also recovering from offseason surgery. Keon White in the Super Bowl party mishap. He's recovering. He's been out there, but he's been dealing with some nagging injuries throughout training camp as well. So they really don't have options. Like, it'd be a luxury to only have Nick Bosa in on pass rushing situations, but that's pretty much what you're doing this year with a guy like Romello Height. Like, he's really only a pass rush specialist. So I don't think they have the amount of bodies necessary on the defensive line to maybe pick and choose when they could put Nick Bosa on the field.
10: Unless his body doesn't allow it.
1: Yeah,
10: you know?
1: I mean, that's the thing.
10: I mean, I'm looking
1: at
10: his
1: bad case scenario.
10: I'm looking at his career. He peaked 2021, 2022, 2023. He had three great years in a row. One of them was the defensive player of the year in 2022. But in those years, 2021, 2022, 2023, he played 17 starts, 16 starts, 17 starts. So he started all but one game. He had 15.5 sacks, 18.5 sacks, 10.5 sacks. He had 21 tackles for loss, 19 tackles for loss, 6. Anyway, the point, you get the point. He was a dominant player, arguably one of the top two or three in the league at his position. Who do you want? You know, TJ Watt, whatever you want, Myles Garrett, whoever. But since then, last year, 2024, he played 14 games, had 9 sacks. Good year, Pro Bowl year. All 15 tackles for loss. Good, but down. And then last year, as we know, the ACL. Yeah. So if you're looking from the outside and you're just like analyzing a stock, you know, and you're not like emotionally attached to Nick Bosa like a lot of us are, because we love him ever since he came on the show in 2019 on his 22nd birthday. And we said, is your birthday today? And he said, I do love my birthday. Yeah. So, but I mean, that kid who won Defensive Rookie of the Year in 2019, if you're analyzing this big picture stock, it's trending the wrong way.
1: Yes, when you look at the sack numbers. Now, I remember we discussed this a lot after he won Defense Player of the Year, and the sack totals dropping from 18.5 down to around that 10 mark. And we talked about the constant pressure and the amount of quarterback pressures. But that's one of the most frustrating stats for fans to hear, because they don't care about pressure. They care about getting the quarterback down on the ground. But my thing is, regardless if you're looking at the sack totals dropping or the pressure numbers increasing, Nick Bosa makes an impact on this defense. And we saw how this defense looked last year without Nick Bosa on the field. So, yeah, maybe he's not racking up 18 to 20 sacks like we saw a couple years ago, but he's still arguably one of, if not the most valuable pieces on this defense outside of Fred Warner.
10: By the way, somebody says, 408 says there's absolutely no way Bosa is a Hall of Fame candidate. Yeah, he is. I'm telling you.
1: When I think you win Defensive Rookie of the Year, then you throw on a Defensive Player of the Year onto your resume, I'd say that's a pretty good start in your first 5-6 years of your NFL career.
10: You've been to 5 Pro Bowls, and you've been an All-Pro twice, I think. Or All-Pro, first-team All-Pro. We'll see. He's definitely a candidate.
1: Yeah, and I would still consider him top 5, top 6 defensive lineman, edge rushers in the entire NFL. Yeah. Like, he's in that conversation with your Myles Garrett, your Max Crosby, your Aiden Hutchinsons, your TJ Watts, like guys that can go out and get you upwards of 15 to 20 sacks a season.
10: You have to really sit down and break down all the edge rushers who are in and where he compares. And also, his career's not done. We'll see. I mean, who knows? Maybe he takes care of this tendonitis and has a really nice year. But anyway, we want to bring it up. Because there's an interesting comment by Todd Husak of, like, you know, if he just becomes, he said, as an edge setter, you're good with his technique, playing low, the way he can set the edge on the run game. But to rush the passer requires that elite explosiveness that, you know, a tendonitis could hamper. So something to watch, something to monitor, and do you ration his snaps? I don't know. Something to think about. But again, it's August 13th. He doesn't have to take a meaningful snap until September 10th. He also had to fly to Australia with that knee, too. So that might be a case where being there for a week helps instead of bombing in, bombing out.
1: Yeah.
10: You know,
1: have to deal with
10: on
1: any
10: the body.
1: Of the inflammation.
10: Yeah,
1: or anything.
10: Yeah, exactly. These guys are finely tuned athletes here. Okay, that's part one of our takeaway from the Husak conversation. The other one was the receivers and what this Dejon Stribling, talking about stock. As I was saying, if you're analyzing Bosa as a stock from afar, it's kind of trending in the wrong direction. The opposite is true with this guy, Dejon Stribling. So we'll get into that, see what we're expecting from the 49ers receivers tonight. And, yeah, so Giants baseball punted, no pun intended for all our favorite punters today. That's been a theme. 850, Tony V, 850 will get your Giants fixed. So I know you guys set your clocks to our expert clock that we hew to at all times.
1: John Joe Curley's clock.
10: Insert laugh track here. But 49er football, what did we talk about? The receivers, Matt Maiocco at 750, Tony V at 850 on the Sports Leader.
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2: I mean, obviously, like going up against our guys, I mean, it's starting NFL defense, and he's shown that time and time again. But it was cool just to, you know, switch it up today, go up against different guys that we haven't played against, and see him make plays and, you know, run our offense and be on time and do his job and things like that. So it was good. I know there was a couple routes that we could still talk about and whatnot, but it fires me up that we have stuff that we can keep getting better at. But he showed a lot of flashes and stuff today, so I was excited about it.
3: There he is, Brock Purdy, talking about the guy. Number 15. No, not Juwan Jennings. No, not Michael Crabtree. Dejon Stribling, who we had on the show, and we enjoyed him. And by the way, I was just, you know, I keep saying he's the son of a Marine, son of a Marine. My Marine radar is way more up now these days because in Annapolis, the Marines are an option for those who graduate from Naval Academy. And the Marines are characters. And in fact, the leader of the Academy is a character and a half. His name is Borgschulte, and he's the first Marine to lead the Academy. And you have, if you take a picture with him, you have to show your war face. That's his big thing. That's his big thing. So wow. Marines are fun. They're characters. They say,
4: hoorah!
3: They say if you pass an instructor or a gunnery sergeant or whatever, and you pass them on the campus, on the yard, and you say, good morning, Gunnery Sergeant Boucher, they usually say, kill. That's the way they say good morning.
4: You did mention that the other day.
3: They say, kill.
4: Like, hey, kill.
3: Yeah, yeah.
4: Good morning, kill.
3: Yeah.
4: Good afternoon, kill.
3: That's it.
4: Good night, kill.
3: There it is. So, anyway, the point I'm bringing that up is that Dejon Stribling is the son of a Marine.
4: Kill.
3: But I'm just reading the story, exactly. I just read in the Chronicle that so is Romello Height.
4: Kill.
3: How about that? Yeah.
4: Yeah.
3: How about that? So, I mean, you know, there's something to it, getting your ass kicked.
4: Well, yeah. I'm guessing both those guys were raised the right way with their parents and their backgrounds, but I think maybe that adds to some of this 49er culture that we were just talking about the other day, like getting high-character guys that have this type of background instead of bringing in divas that are going to drop their shorts on the practice field.
3: Right. So, Dejon Stribling is the topic, and we just talked to Todd Husak about it, and we talked about, you know, 49er rookie receivers in general. We talked about the outliers are the Jamar Chases of the world, guys like that, who had incredible rookie seasons. Puka Nacua comes to mind too, right? Although you had that story yesterday about Puka that we never got to.
4: Yeah, sounds like there's a situation might not be playing week one in Australia. Schefter. It came straight from Schefter.
3: Had you heard anything about that?
4: I saw kind of like rumblings and reports about maybe the potential or possibility, but this was like the first like concrete evidence that I've gotten from like an actual inside source. Schefter just the other day on the Pat McAfee show talking about a possible punishment for Puka Nacua.
5: Cases that I believe are now being reviewed include that of the Rams wide receiver, Puka Nacua, who could potentially face discipline for some of the offseason headlines that accompanied him and some of those incidents last year with another woman. What did and didn't occur, we'll leave that to the NFL to figure out what did and didn't happen. But it's possible that when the Niners and Rams play in Australia, it's within the realm of options that Puka doesn't play in that game.
3: Dude, you told me that yesterday. I was stunned. I had not heard anything about that. And listen, you always want to play another team at their best.
4: Well, I'm not going to hate it if Puka Nacua is not on the field.
3: I'm not going to be crying to my beer. I'm not going to protest the game.
4: No.
3: I mean, my God.
4: Yeah, I don't want to see Puka on the field.
3: I mean, listen, of course, if he plays, yes, we want to go full strength, of course.
4: Oh, of course.
3: Oh, man. That'd be incredible if Puka Nacua was somehow ruled out of that game.
4: Yeah,
3: but anyway,
4: weird story with Puka.
3: Yeah, very weird. Although he had recently, you know what, while we're on the cooler content, he had some stuff to say about Fred Warner that was wildly complimentary. Of course, they do have a connection, BYU.
4: Yes,
3: right?
4: That's right.
3: But, and so, yeah, listen to this. This is Puka Nacua on a podcast. I'm sorry, I can't give you credit. I'll figure out which one it is. But talking about, is there any player in the NFL who's the scariest? This was his answer.
6: Who are you the most scared of being hit by out there?
7: I don't want to use the word most scared, but I'm like, Fred Warner, I think, is definitely, I'm like, he's the best. I'm like, you think... everybody's obviously so good in the NFL. There's nobody that covers that much space. Like, it's and it's scary. There's no, I'm like, the middle of the field is terrible. I'm like, I will run routes, and I'm like, I won't catch the ball, and he's standing right there, and he's like, I knew exactly where you're going. And he's like, I'm like, dude, I swear when I started the play, you're on the left sideline, and now you're right here, right standing next to me. He's like, that's just what I do. And it's funny, because he played with my older brother, so there's like a friendly competition, but he's also like, that's our rival team. So I'm like, Fred, I kind of hate you. We're supposed to not like each other, but I also enjoy watching you play.
3: How about that, man? I mean, the respect Fred Warner gets ever since your boy, Aaron Rodgers.
4: That's right.
3: He was kind of the guy who made Fred famous.
4: All pro Fred.
3: Yeah. He was it. So anyway, that's kind of funny to hear Puka say that. Right?
4: Yeah, and he's right. I'd be scared S-less going over the middle and seeing Fred Warner in the middle of the field.
3: The thing is that Fred's so friendly. You know, it's like he does, like, you know, there have been guys in the past, you know, mean Joe Green, you know, or like guys who have personas. The way Mike Kruko talks about a closer having an act. Some football players, you're like, damn, that guy's actually Lawrence Taylor. You were like, I don't know if this guy's sane. I don't know if he's literally. I don't know if he's sane. Fred is so civilized and gentlemanly and nice. I don't know if fear is the right word. More like respect.
4: Yeah, that's true. But once he straps up with that chin strap and puts that helmet on and he comes in with one of those Fred Warner Falcon punches, he's trying to knock the ball off. Like, he's a different character, a different monster when he's on that field.
3: Well, he's big and strong, man. I'll tell you, we had him in, you know, you forget when you're sitting next to him, you're like, that's a big, strong man.
4: Bro.
3: And not combine that with the brain, if he knows exactly where you're going to be.
4: If I was Fred Warner, I would never wear sleeves. Like, his biceps are huge. Like, exactly. Talking 22, son, 22s. Those things are pythons.
3: Exactly, man. Anyway, back to the receiver situation we were talking about, which was, you know, Todd Husak was talking to us, and we're looking at Stribling to possibly, and I threw you those numbers of receivers, Deebo Samuel in 2019, Brandon Ayuk in 2020. They had good seasons. And I'm throwing it out there, like, can Stribling be better than those guys? You know, and I'm thinking right now, yeah. I mean, based on just everything we're hearing, now it's summer, but man, oh man, do they need it like you freaking read about? Do they need it because of the Ricky Pearsall situation and Mike Evans, who I love, and I love the signing of Mike Evans, and I believe he will play more games than you think he will. I just believe that in my heart and soul. But he is out right now with a strained quad. Christian Kirk's out with a strained calf. So I don't know. Can Dejon Stribling have a season better than any 49er rookie wide receiver under Kyle?
4: I would say it's a possibility just because of the opportunity, because of those injuries you just mentioned. I mean, a couple weeks ago when we were all reacting to whether or not this was a reach in the draft, the narrative has completely changed. Now he's the guy where the 49ers almost have to rely on him as a rookie because you don't have Pearsall, because Christian Kirk can't get back on the field. Now, you would think with so many other weapons still on this offense, with Christian McCaffrey bringing back Deebo, that's going to take away some of the targets as well. Eventually, George Kittle is going to come back, so they're going to have to spread the ball around. But I think you're right. The 49ers are going to have to rely on Dejon Stribling if he can stay healthy himself and if he can fully digest his Kyle Shanahan offense.
3: I heard Ted Wynn on with Larry last night, Niners Nightly, in the car, and he was saying Deebo's in good shape. You know, sometimes Deebo has a little, there's a little extra piece of piece of cake. You know what I mean?
4: Like, yeah. Some guys get
3: a little
4: paid.
3: German layer. What do they call it? German chocolate cake at night. You know what I mean?
4: We're back to talking layer cakes.
3: Exactly.
4: After the layer cake conversation yesterday,
3: Wynn was telling Krug he thinks he's in good shape, and Deebo, an in shape Deebo, you know, productive factor. They're playing him at running back, dude.
4: Yeah, and I think a motivated Deebo too.
3: Yeah, motivated.
4: Like the fact that he went and kind of flailed out a little bit last year with the Washington Commanders. Obviously, we saw this offseason with his market, there were not a lot of teams interested. The 49ers got him at a damn good price point, $7 million, only 3.5 guaranteed. The rest is incentive, so he's going to be incentivized to get some of these extra kind of cash out options in his contract. I think it's going to be a good bounce back year for Deebo Samuel, and you're going to see him line up at wide receiver, line up at running back, and it sounds like he's going to be the guy taking over the kick return responsibilities also.
3: So we'll see tonight if Stribling can get out there and do his thing. All right, listen, so we had a text from the 303, says, wait, where's Buster Posey or Zach Manassian? Yes, we addressed it at 728. I know you all can't listen every single minute of your day, and that breaks our heart. I would listen every minute of every day,
4: every
3: constantly.
4: Second.
3: Take us into the toilet, the shower, you name it.
4: Rip that knob off.
3: But we told you guys that it's Tony V Day, and he asked for a favor. He pleaded for mercy from the court. They're 50 and 71, and Vic Barracuda and Willie Adames pretty much took a win and flushed it down the toilet yesterday. And so he said, can I get a little extra sleep? So we're going to do him at 8:50. 8:50. So Giants fans, we will have a nice leisurely conversation with Tony Vitello at 8:50. Giants are off today. You do have a couple of fun things though. You have the Netflix Field of Dreams game, with the Phillies and the Twins. Everybody hates Luis Arraez because he's like 1-for-17 or something like that.
4: Man.
3: Barry Bonds coming out of the cornfield, bro. I actually saw that on social media, and I was like, is this a riff here? You asked if it was AI. No, he's part of the Netflix team.
4: Wow, dude.
3: It's kind of funny. If you saw the movie, I mean, it's the sappiest movie of all time, but you wind up crying inevitably because of all the beauty of the game, your moms, your dads, your kids, your catches. Hey, Barry, you want to have a catch? Blank you.
4: No.
3: Blank you.
4: Not today.
3: But he's coming out of the cornfield, man. It's so funny. Anyway, you got that tonight, and then you got the 49ers. Oh, and to get you guys your media watch, our game on the leader will be Bob Fitzgerald, Bob Fitzgerald, Keena Turner, and Dennis Brown. Bob Fitzgerald, Keena Turner, and Dennis Brown on the leader. If you are going to betray us and go to the TV, it's Guy Haberman and Tim Ryan.
4: Oh, I might have to betray myself and get a little T-Rock in.
3: You want to see what the hair is.
4: Yeah.
3: You never know.
4: Yeah, you don't know what his hairstyle is this season.
3: So anyway, so there you go. TV is Fitz, Keena, and DB, Dennis Brown. That'll be fun. Keena's awesome, too. All right, guys. Matt Maiocco will join us next. And for Giants fans, Tony V at 850 on The Sports Leader.
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4: 49er football is back in our lives tonight at Levi Stadium. But Kyle Shanahan announced the other day that most of these starters will not play. 808 KMBR, who do you want to see in action tonight? Dejon Stripling, Jacob Cowing, Jordan Watkins, maybe a little Connor Colby or a little Carver Willis. Give us your thoughts on who you're keeping an eye on tonight in the 49ers' first preseason game of the season.
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3: All right, let's talk about Amici's East Coast Pizzeria, and it's August. 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Already seeing the pictures on social. Back to school. 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
8: 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The pitch to the plate. Swung on a ground ball to second. Could be two. 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The first double play. The game's over. And the Giants win it 4-2.
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15: This guy's been covering preseason football since 1995 at Candlestick Park. And those August nights at Candlestick, Marcus, were windy. I remember being down on the field in the fourth quarter watching kickers trying to make kicks, and the wind's blowing the football everywhere. And there was infield dirt in the infield, too. It was very romantic. And now, in 2026, he's still doing it. He'll be at Levi's Stadium tonight to see the 49ers take on the Tennessee Titans at 5 o'clock. Let's talk about it with Matt Maiocco, our 49ers insider from NBC Sports Bay Area. 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Matt, when they talk about your legacy, it'll be 31-plus years of exhibition football in August, buddy. Good morning.
16: Good morning, Matt. That brings back some good memories, what you talked about. Seeing the guys that the next day at practice after a preseason game at Candlestick, and they all had, you know, scuffs and skinned up elbows and knees from that, the dirt cut out there at Candlestick. So yeah, a lot of really bad football through the years that I've seen. And tonight, if you're all excited to see Brock Purdy and Fred Warner and all the named players for the 49ers, you're going to be really disappointed, because it's going to be all about the young guys who are developing and some of the veteran guys who are trying to win a spot on the team.
17: Well, Matt, let's start with some of the players that are expected to play tonight, or at least ask you about who we can expect to see. Brock Purdy not going to be out there. Do you think there's a chance we see Mac Jones to start tonight's game?
16: Probably, although.

0: Oh man, you have to be careful with him. Then I think from the 49ers standpoint and just looking at it, does the backup quarterback usually play? Yes, he does. However, I think the 49ers are in a position where Mac Jones is an important guy because I don't think, obviously the 49ers are a much better team with Brock Purdy at quarterback, but like last year in the 8 games that he missed, the 49ers can still win games with Mac Jones. They won't have their best offensive line out there. And the Titans, from what Robert Saleh said on Tuesday, are going to play everybody. So, do you really want to put your number two quarterback, who is a very capable number two and might even be a starter, maybe even should be a starter on some of the teams around the league? Do you want to put him out there? So I think it's going to be a lot more Curtis Rourke and Adrian Martinez than Mac Jones.
1: Yeah, Matt Mayocco is the voice you hear. And so there you go. Adrian Martinez, Curtis Rourke probably getting the bulk. That said, we've been talking about Stribling, who's the star of the summer, Dejon Stribling, the rookie wide receiver. We're expecting him to play, though, yes?
0: I would think so. Yeah, maybe not a whole lot, but just get out there and see what it's like, playing at Levi Stadium. I would think so. I think that would be a position where it'd be okay to play him. Again, probably not a whole lot. I mean, I think from the early standpoint here, 2.5 weeks of training camp, one of the things that to me looks apparent is that he's going to have a big role on this team. And so quite clearly he needs the snaps, not more than some of the guys, the veteran guys who've been around, have gone through, multiple NFL seasons. But I think that's somebody you want to be cautious with too, if you're the 49ers when it comes to playing the preseason. Now, they could also look at it and go, wow, he got a lot of reps against the Titans in a controlled environment on Tuesday, so maybe he doesn't need as many tonight. But yeah, I think it's going to be the lesser known guys, some guys who are looking good in camp, and kind of, just the goal. I'm sure the number one goal for Kyle Shanahan is just make it through this game without anybody who they envision being on their 53-man roster, anything happening to them physically that prevents them from being on the 53-man roster.
2: Matt, the two other young wide receivers that we've been talking about for a couple of years now, Jacob Cowings and Jordan Watkins, who have you been more impressed with throughout training camp, and who do you think's in a better position to maybe make an impact on the wide receiver room this season?
0: Well, from the opening of training camp, through after Sky Moore signed with the Packers, I would have said Jacob Cowing because I wasn't sure who they had who could field punts. And Cowing, we saw him do it in 2024, and he wasn't bad. He was reliable. I don't recall any like long returns, but that's 90% of that battle is just don't turn the ball over. But he's been banged up. Missed all last year with an injury. A soft tissue injury that started the first day of camp and aggravated it. And he could have played last year, but at that point, there was no reason for them to bring him off of the injured reserve. There really wasn't a spot for him. Jordan Watkins has had a good camp. I think, don't, whenever the 49ers have a three and out, or I'm sorry, the other way around, whenever the Titans have a three and out or the Titans are forced to punt, man, keep your eyes open for that because that punt return job is going to probably mean a roster spot. And Jordan Watkins, he's been back there fielding punts. Jacob Cowing is the guy who's probably the most accomplished fielding punts. Will Pauling is a guy. Keep an eye out for him. Undrafted rookie from Notre Dame, who the wide receivers coach, Leonard Hankerson, calls the most physical receiver they have on the team. And he's 5'10", 183 pounds. And so if he has a real chance. So I would say that punt return and the last couple spots among the wide receivers are wide open.
1: Good stuff. Matt Maiocco talking about tonight's preseason opener, 49ers Titans down there at Levi Stadium, 3 o'clock pregame on the leader, 5 o'clock kickoff. And then 1 week from today, we'll do it again. They'll go down to LA and take on Jim Harbaugh's Chargers. A week from today, you're listening to KNBR AM and KNBR FM San Francisco, the sports leader, a Cumulus media station. Matt, running backs, the word in the NFL, you can just find a running back. You can find a running back. No, running backs haven't gotten paid this summer, though. A couple guys got paid, but still, you can find guys. And the Niners need to find guys, right? Behind Christian McCaffrey, Kalon Black is injured. Jordan James is injured. So who's the find this summer at running back? Is there anybody that they're stock up? And don't be surprised if this guy somehow finds his way to the field via depth chart.
0: Yeah, I'll give you two names. One was with the 49ers practice squad last year, and he's played a little bit for the Raiders. The other guy has been with the 49ers, missed all of last season with an injury. So the guy who was with the 49ers and saw some action late in the 24 season is Patrick Taylor, and he's a good special teams player. He's been in the league a while, so he kind of knows his way around. And then Sincere McCormick is a player, has gotten a lot of action. And so when the 49ers practiced against the Titans on Tuesday, they had three running backs out there. You know, that was it. And the third guy was Khalil Herbert. And so those three guys split it. And that's almost unheard of for a training camp practice to only have three guys out there. Of course, what you're referring to is the 49ers' top four running backs, at least the guys that, you know, will. I guess it can be debated where Isaac Renato falls in that, but let's just say he was the fourth guy. I mean, he played a lot as a rookie, didn't play at all last season, but Isaac Renato's on PUP with a torn pec, and then you have Kalon Black, Jordan James, and Christian McCaffrey out with either injuries or in the case of McCaffrey, it sounds like it's just precautionary with the quote unquote tightness. You don't want tightness to lead to something else. But yeah, that's where the 49ers are. The guy though that I think keep an eye on, and I haven't seen him out there working out since he had that. It's an adductor injury, which is basically groin. Kalon Block got off to a really good start in training camp and definitely looked the part. So, you know, I think, I don't know, any of those are long-term types of situations. The four guys that I mentioned, Garindo, James, Black, and McCaffrey, all should be ready to go for the regular season. So it very well might be that none of the guys we see tonight will stick on the 53.
2: Matt, defensively, the player I'm looking forward to watching most tonight is Romello Hight. Now, going back to his scouting report coming out of the draft, who's kind of viewed as more of a pass rush specialist, do the 49ers only see him in that role, or do they see him to have that ability that maybe he can set the edge in the run game?
0: Well, I think it's pass rush specialist. Yeah, he's a guy that is twitchy. He's not. They don't really need. I mean, they need someone to fill that role, because other than Bosa, you know, we saw what it looked like last year, the 49ers pass rush without Nick Bosa, and it wasn't pretty. It, you know, 17 games during the regular season, 20 sacks. That was the absolute worst in the NFL. And so they need someone to just go get the quarterback. Just there he is, go get him. Now, the way that Raheem Morris's defense is set up, you know, they're going to be doing different things. They're playing a lot more five-man fronts than what the 49ers have done in the past. They did a little bit last year, but man, the big dose of what their defense looks like that we've seen in training camp is, you know, the five down line. And so there's a lot of stuff going on there. So will he on occasion drop into coverage? Yes. But primarily his job is to get after the quarterback. We've seen it. He's kind of, you know, he's a young player. I mean, he's really not that young. I mean, he was in college for 6 years, but I think he's still learning, you know, the get off at the NFL level. I mean, he will jump offside. We've seen him do that a lot, but we've also seen him get after the quarterback a lot. And that was the case Tuesday against the Titans, where, you know, he did have an offside, but he also got to Cam Ward a couple of times for, you know, would be sacks. Of course, there's no tackling, or it's not supposed to be any tackling. You don't touch the quarterback in those joint practices. But if it had been a game, Romello Hight would have gotten to Cam Ward a couple of times.
2: Is Romello Hight one of those players alongside Jaden Duggar and Nick Martin that's maybe being used a little bit or tried out in this new fever back role?
0: Yeah, he is. So it's a hybrid, you know, linebacker coverage. You know, it's a role that is kind of like just all over the place, what that player might do. Yeah, that's the thing that Raheem Morris has brought to the 49ers, some new terminology. To me, KJ Wright mentioned him as a fever backer, but I think he's more of a quote unquote spinner, which is probably, if you go way back, it'd probably be like the elephant or the Leo, which is more of a pass rush guy. You can stand him up, you can put him in a, as a down lineman. And then the other position that they've talked a lot about is the nickelback isn't a term anymore. It's star, which is Upton Stout. And that's a guy you can line up over the slot receiver. You can bounce him outside to cover an outside receiver. You can put him at linebacker. So it's just the new terminology that Raheem Morris has brought to the team. But, you know, Ramel Hyde, let's not underestimate how big he is to the 49ers' successes or failures for this upcoming season, because it was the weakness last year. And I think on paper, you could say it's probably the weakness or the biggest question mark heading into this season. How are the 49ers on third down going to get after the quarterback? I think the five-man front kind of explains some of this, where it's going to be a lot more scheme, a lot more deception, trying to fool the offensive line. Which four guys are coming? Which one's backing out? Or, you know, are they bringing five or six? And then the defensive backfield has looked really good this training camp. So, the changes I think Raheem Morris has brought to the 49ers are probably necessary to generate some more playmaking from that unit.
1: Yeah, DBs and Raheem seem to get along great. Matt Maiocco, the voice you hear. By the way, I've been kickoffs at 6 p.m. 6 p.m. 1800 Marcus. So 6 p.m. kickoff tonight at Levi's Stadium. Want to make sure I got that right. Okay, so Trent Williams left tackle, Colton McKivitz right tackle. I'm talking about the starting. Yep. I don't know about tonight. Center Jake Brendel, right guard Dominic Pooney. That's all great. I left out one left guard. Who's the left guard?
0: Yeah. If you'd asked me a week ago, I would have said Connor Colby, and I would have said it with an extreme amount of confidence. And then they've started using Robert Jones, the veteran. Robert Jones started 17 games for the Dolphins in 2024. He signed with the Cowboys before last season, and he missed the entire year with a neck injury, but they brought him in to compete for that job. You know, Colby started 6 games for the 49ers last year as a rookie, and, you know, it wasn't great. And, you know, they ended up using 3 different starting left guards, but, you know, everything I've seen and talk to people, he did make tremendous strides from last year, but is he going to be the best guy? I don't know. And even Kyle Shanahan a couple of days ago said he'd like to see Carver Willis get in that. Carver Willis is the 4th round draft pick who was a tackle in college. They immediately diagnosed him or figured out that he was more of an interior guy, but I've seen him kind of going all around that, the interior three. You know, he's getting some work at center, getting work at right guard and left guard. So I don't know, that's the one that kind of is out there. That's probably the spot, you know, other than maybe who's going to be that second safety, assuming Malik Mustafa is indeed one of the starters. But the one position battle, now that they've solved the punter situation, the one position battle where it's either, you know, this guy or that guy, and there'll be no gray area here in a bit, is that left guard position that you referenced.
2: Matt, finally, before we let you go, there's a lot of focus on tonight's game, but let's take a couple steps back and go back to the Tuesday joint practice. We heard it was physical. We heard there was a lot of fights. What was your biggest takeaway from some of the starters you saw at the joint practice on Tuesday?
0: Yeah, I stayed over primarily on the defensive side. So I wanted to see the 49ers defense. But from what I understand on the other side, Brock Purdy looked really sharp, spread the ball around. Deebo Samuel, DeMarcus Robinson, Stribling, they all had really good practices. And the 49ers offense, the passing game looked really good. Defensively, the thing that kind of stood out to me was, it started off, you know, the 49ers had a couple guys kicked out of practice for fighting. And, you know, it just kind of looked, I don't know, a joint practice shouldn't be that way. It should be about the work and taking care of the other team. And they were, 49ers came out tackling to the ground, and it was a little bit on the cheap side. But once they kind of settled in and Fred Warner gathered the defense around, it was like, guys, let's play football. You know, he he and Greenlaw brought that energy that you remember oh so well from the Super Bowl season. They just played with a lot of, I think that's something they were lacking last year. You know, having Warner and Greenlaw out there, those guys just kind of bring a mindset and mentality to that defense that was lacking last year. I mean, there weren't any butt kickers out there for the 49ers defense last year. And it really looked like everybody kind of rose to that level with Warner and Greenlaw out there. And the Titans didn't complete a pass probably more than 12 yards down the field during a practice. And so 49ers really got the upper hand when it came to their defense against Tennessee's offense.
1: Matt, before we go, man, let's talk to the most important guy in the building, the punter. Wait a minute. Who? They cut Jack Bomeister. I thought this guy was the man. Now you got Corliss Waitman. A field position matters, Matty. What's going on there?
0: Yeah, well, Corliss Waitman's a guy they decided to go with. Left-footed punter. He's with the Steelers the last 2 years. Put up some pretty decent, I'd say middle-of-the-pack numbers as far as net punting goes. So I think with other needs around the roster, including adding, they brought in Eli Apple. They brought in a running back, Zamir White, yesterday, a defensive lineman. So I think what the 49ers were thinking was, I don't know if you remember last year when there was going to be the big competition, Moody and Joseph, for the kicker job. About a week into camp, Joseph was gone and it was Moody's job. And it was because the 49ers felt like they needed bodies at other positions, that, you know, this is the way it was going to trend. And this is who we're probably going to go with anyway. So let's just pad some numbers at other spots. So that's what it was. You know, Waitman, I felt like he was going to be the guy all along. It's been a while since the 49ers have had a left-footed punter. And that's something that some coaches, including Bill Belichick, have sworn by around the league because of the different spin, the different way the ball kind of tails away from a punt returner. And he always felt like that was good for maybe a couple or more takeaways during the course of the season. So Corliss Waitman, as of now, is the guy. He's the only punter in camp. The 49ers have their specialists all set with John Weeks as the long snapper, Eddie Pinheiro as the kicker, and Corliss Waitman as the punter.
1: I'd say my guy, for a guy who's so important to the team, the guy who's gotten the least amount of ink is Eddie DeNiro. He's gotten you guys are just, you're letting him, he's on cruise control this summer, huh?
0: Meanwhile, yeah, he's been out there. He's missed a couple of kicks, but most of the kicks, almost all the kicks he's missed have been like 55 yards. Meanwhile, I've been reading from Commanders camp that, I know you guys might not believe this, but apparently Jake Moody is struggling. making kicks on air.
1: Is he QB1 there? Is he the kicker?
0: I think he is. I don't think that they're, you know, he ended last season as their kicker, and I don't know that they have another kicker in camp. But boy, the daily reports I'm reading out of Washington are perhaps suggesting that Jake Moody is back with the confidence issues that plagued him so much with the 49ers.
1: The scuffle is real, man. Hey, it sounds like he's got a spot in the Giants bullpen. That's what it sounds like. Yeah. You know what I mean? He can fit right in. So, Matty, good wide range in chat, man. Begins your 32nd year of exhibition. I had an old editor, Bill Pinella, rest in peace, Billy P. Never call it preseason, Murph. It's exhibition.
0: Really? Exhibition. I just wrote exhibition yesterday, and I thought of Bill P. Can I say one thing?
1: Billy Pinella.
0: A week ago, you know, when Mike Kruko announced his retirement, the interview, the his appearance on the morning show and Dwayne Kuiper the other day, I was in the car for both of those, and I just out of reflex had to turn on my windshield wiper because I thought it was raining drive down to Santa Clara. Yeah. And no, it was just it was internal. It was just these eyes. Yeah. I think the world of those guys. They're just. What they brought to the Bay Area, so great. What they brought to, hell, I'll just speak for myself, what they brought to my life as a fan. Oh my gosh. It was quite emotional to hear both of those guys on separate days talking about. So hats off to those two. Obviously, Kruko in particular for all the joy that he's brought all of us through the years.
1: I'm holding up a picture on the Zoom there. I went up to say hi to him to DC, and then they came in and wound up doing the around the park while I was in there. I was sort of trapped because I was I took a picture for posterity. Matt, we all feel the same way, man. And I agree, those interviews Monday and Tuesday, the way those guys talk about each other. I was on the East Coast when Mike announced it. I struggle. I'm going to struggle. Yeah. He means more than he knows. As much as everybody tells him, he means more than he knows.
0: You know what? Listening to those, I almost felt like he means more than even I felt he meant. It all kind of came like flooding to me. Oh my gosh, this is like, it would take, I don't think we've ever taken them for granted, but maybe we've kind of like at times kind of lost sight, like just how important they are to Giants fans and heck to the game of baseball.
1: It's been said through the years that they are the most important guys in the franchise, and it's
0: hard to argue.
1: There's an argument there. So, all right, Matty, all that and Jake Moody.
0: Covering all the bases.
1: Oh man. Thanks for the time. Enjoy tonight, exhibition ball, and we'll talk next week.
2: Thanks, Matt.
0: Okay. Sounds great. Thanks, guys. Appreciate it.
1: Enjoyable with Matt Maiocco, who is a true Giants fan. Don't forget, he once yelled at Tommy Lasorda, "Is that your belt or the equator?"
2: Ooh.
1: Yeah. Great heckle.
2: He also once said this:
3: "I hate the Dodgers so much I can't even stand to watch."
1: Maddie. Oh man, those are the days.
2: Maddie.
1: We love lists and rankings, right? That's what we live for, right? Like, we're going to rank, like, the four of us.
2: Ooh.
1: Like, who's the coolest guy in the morning show? No, Dan Orlovsky has a new quarterback ranking, 7 different categories, and you're going to have to guess where Brock Purdy ranks on him.
2: Ooh.
1: We're going to play a game.
2: The layer king in the 7 layers of Dan Orlovsky.
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4: 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Keep it locked right here for Kyle Shanahan.
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1: All right, 49er football is our big theme today. 49ers kickoff at 6 o'clock tonight at Levi's Stadium. We'll see who gets out there. Looking good. 49ers back in our lives since the first time since that Seahawks playoff loss. That was in January. It's August. It's a whole new season, 2026. And so pregame at 3, and of course the 49ers kick off at 6. That'll be fun. All right, Marcus, fun. You ready to take a quiz, buddy?
3: Oh, no, not really.
1: Words that you never wanted to hear.
3: Dude, you're asking the wrong guy this question.
1: What if I told you it was about football?
3: Ah, then I'm all in.
1: You're much more fired up.
3: Yes.
1: Not algebra.
3: Much better on the gridiron than I am with geometry.
1: Okay, so Dan Orlovsky, friend of the program.
3: Danny O.
1: We had him on Radio Row. He did a fun little list. We all love our lists and our rankings. So I'm going to quiz you as to how well you think Danny O rates these quarterbacks, but more important, how you rate them too. And what he did was he said, yeah, everybody talks about their top quarterbacks. He goes, but what about the elements that make up a quarterback? Like arm strength, ball placement, mechanics, decision making. Oh, we got music, pocket presence, second reaction, and rushing ability. These are the elements that make up a quarterback. And he ranked the top 10 quarterbacks in each skill set.
3: Okay.
1: So I'm going to throw the skill set at it, and you tell me whether or not Orlovsky put Brock Purdy in the top 10 of that skill set.
3: All right, let's go.
1: So you're
3: going
1: to have to factor in what you think of the quarterback and what you think Orlovsky might have thought of the quarterback.
3: Sir, yes, sir. Let's do it.
1: So let's start with arm strength. Did Dan Orlovsky put Brock Purdy in the top 10 NFL quarterback arm strength?
3: No, I'm guessing he did not put Brock Purdy in the top 10 when it comes to arm strength.
1: Why do you say that?
3: I would say because that's one of the knocks on Brock Purdy is that he does not have the arm of a Josh Allen or a Justin Herbert. That's one of the big reasons why he was Mr. Irrelevant and not viewed as a first-round quarterback.
1: Can we get some applause for our A student over here?
3: Look at that. One for one.
1: Those who made it, Josh Allen, Justin Herbert, Caleb Williams, Matt Stafford, Pat Mahomes, Baker Mayfield, Drake May, Joe Burrow, Lamar Jackson, and Dak Prescott. Those are arm strength guys. All right, Marcus, next up, ball placement. Pause. Ball placement. Does Dan Orlovsky put Brock Purdy in the top 10 quarterbacks in ball placement?
3: Well, we are talking about the layer king. Brock Purdy is a fantastic quarterback when it comes to attacking the middle of the field. So I'm going to say yes. Danny O does have Brock Purdy top 10 in ball placement.
1: Give this young man another A+ here. He does. He has him ninth. Matt Stafford, Drake May, Sam Darnold, Joe Burrow, Jared Goff, Jordan Love, Josh Allen, Lamar Jackson, Brock Purdy. Dak Prescott again. All right, Marcus, you're hot. Mechanics. Clear, smooth throwing motion, strong base, repeatable processes. Is Brock Purdy a top 10 mechanics?
3: Personally, I would put him in the top 10. I think Brock has great footwork in the pocket. So I'm going to say, why the hell not, Danny O? Throw him in the top 10.
1: You were doing so well.
3: Gut feeling that he wouldn't get the respect when it comes to his mechanics, but I don't mind his mechanics at all.
1: You're 2-1. Matt Stafford, Joe Burrow, Dan Jones.
3: Danny Jones. Vanilla Vic has better mechanics than Brock Purdy.
1: Jared Goff, Dak Prescott. Here's a guy much maligned. CJ Stroud. Williams, Jaden Daniels, your guy, Josh Allen, and Lamar.
3: Not bad for a running back.
1: Decision making with the football. Did Dan Orlovsky put Brock Purdy in a top 10 decision maker?
3: I say yes. Brock Purdy has that processing chip. He's the reason why he's been better than any other quarterback in Kyle Shanahan's system in San Francisco. Top 10, I would say.
1: You were doing so well.
3: Man, jeez. Like real life. I get out to a hot start because I'm just guessing answers, and next thing you know, I'm sitting here with a 500 record.
1: This is making the right choice. It means about making the only choice when things are falling apart, find the correct outlet, avoid mistakes, turnovers, and negative plays.
3: Yeah, well, I disagree with Orlovsky.
1: You can. This is just a fun little game. Josh Allen, Matt Stafford, Jordan Love, Drake May, Jaden Daniels, Dak Prescott, Lamar Jackson, Joe Burrow, Pat Mahomes, and Jalen Hurts.
3: Yeah, Jordan Love wasn't making great decisions with all those interceptions in the second half when he lost to Brock Purdy.
1: Pocket presence. Did Dan Orlovsky put Brock Purdy in his top 10 pocket presence?
3: Again, I think he should be top 10 in pocket presence because of his ability to extend plays, but I'm going to say no. Dan Orlovsky did not put him in the top 10 pocket presence.
1: I'm gonna help you right now as your tutor. Go back to the first part of your thought there.
3: Oh, this is what they say on the SAT. You got to trust your gut. Yes, of course Dan Orlovsky has him in the top 10.
1: Give this man a round of applause.
3: Look at me go.
1: He actually has the highest, has him number 8. Drake May, number one. Joe Burrow, two. Sam Darnold, three. Herbert, Prescott, Lamar, Caleb, Brock Purdy. And he has Dan Jones and Trevor Lawrence there. So there you go, guys. So Brock Purdy makes the pocket presence. All right. We're winding up here. Second reaction ability. This is working outside the pocket when things get derailed. Is Brock Purdy a top 10 second reaction ability quarterback per Dan Orlovsky?
2: Playground Purdy, Brackyard Brock, put him on the top 10 list, Daniel.
1: Give this kid an A+.
2: Hey, I'm back, baby.
1: In fact, it's his highest rating. Number seven up there with Josh Allen, Caleb Williams, who gets a lot of it. Pat Mahomes, Drake May, Sam Darnold, Bo Nix, Brock, Lamar, Jaden Daniels, and Baker Mayfield. And then finally, rushing ability. Top 10. Is Brock Purdy a top 10 rushing quarterback in the NFL?
2: I don't think he's viewed as a scrambling quarterback, and there are much easier options to pick in the top 10, or should I say top 5. I'd say maybe he squeezed in, but my gut tells me Danny O left him off that list.
1: Give this man an A+. Yes, he did. He's pretty good there, buddy. He had a little lull in the middle. He did well. Lamar, Josh, Drake May again, Caleb again, Justin Herbert, Jalen Hurts, Pat Mahomes, Baker Mayfield, Bo Nix, and Jaden Daniels are all considered better rushers by that. So I think you did pretty good. I'm going to give you an A-, buddy.
2: Ooh,
1: give you an A-.
2: That might be the highest score I've ever gotten on a pop
1: quiz. So in other words, he placed top 10 in ball placement, pocket presence, and second reaction ability. I agree with all those. And arm strength, mechanics, decision making, and rushing ability, he missed on the top 10. I actually don't hate those grades.
2: I think I give Brock Purdy a little bit more credit than Dan Orlovsky, but yeah, not
1: on
2: a bad job on his pop
1: mechanics,
2: quiz.
1: Arm strength, decision making.
2: I'd say probably decision making. Yeah. Now his decision making was a little bit more questionable last year with some interceptions. I think he was trying to do too much last year.
1: It's a combination. He has the processing chip, you know, what is it? Big brain Brock? Is that what G-Pop calls him? There are times he makes the wrong decision and it kills you. So that's something I'd like to see improved this year. All right, that was fun. And Marcus got an A-, and we got a jazzy background music for it too.
2: Nice little pop quiz.
1: Okay. Cooler content, always loaded. We're gonna get the McConaughey steak one in today, probably. And then Tony V at 8:50 sharp. Don't miss Tony V. We punted the executive show to 8:50. To give a guy a break after his players absolutely monkey blanked a game yesterday. That's not the manager's fault yesterday. I mean, dude, catch the fly ball, make the double play. Anyway, Tony V at 8:50 on the Sports Leader.
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1: 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All right. Well, let's, I promised it. Let's go right to it, man. I'm on whatever. Social media is insane. Like, you get all these takes, you get this and that. Everybody hates Lakeham and Dunbar. They hate the championships. They hate the championships. They want to tear down Chase Center. Everything, run these guys out of town. So you're getting that.
2: Mr. Lakeham, tear down that wall.
1: I mean, my God. My God. I am like, I'm going to be like, you know, I'm going to go to a Warrior opener with a sign that just says, "You Warriors fans are effing nuts." That's what I'm going to do. I'm going to just hold a sign up all season long. It just says, you Warriors fans on social are effing nuts, man.
2: Oh, Murph, they don't remember what it was like being a Warrior fan back in the day.
5: Brian, hi.
7: Brian Murphy. I'm from Mill Valley, California. I'm a 20-year-old junior major in English. And I'd just like to say we still love those fighting Golden State Warriors.
5: You and the three others. No, never mind.
1: Say no more. Yeah. Say no more, my friend. And back then, Chris Berman had a rear end.
2: Yeah. Yeah, you're right. Shout out Berman in those pants the other day.
1: Wow.
2: I was going to say, I think Berman was right, though. You and those three others still like Joe Lacob and Mike Dunleavy.
1: My God, jeez. Anyway, and all of a sudden, I see Matt McConaughey on a podcast, and they ask him the important question, how do you prepare your steak? How do you grill your steak? I said, oh, well, I have my own thing. I'm not an expert, though. But I know Marcus, this is very important to Marcus.
2: Yes.
1: So I want you to evaluate Matthew McConaughey in his McConaughey style. Describe how he prepares a steak.
2: All right.
1: See if you agree. See if you admire. See if you criticize. Take notes. Matthew McConaughey on how to prepare a steak. A Texas guy talking here. Here you go.
8: Okay, real quick. Steak. What cut do you eat?
9: 1 5/8 inch American Wagyu. Ribeye.
8: Oh. Oh, yeah.
9: Ribeye's the steak. Ribeye's the steak.
8: Ribeye's the steak.
9: Admit it or not, if we're not talking about, I want to eat lean, and I have my elk, I do fillets.
10: How do you have it cooked?
9: Well, there are different ways. So I go 1 5/8 inch, which means it's a big, thick piece of meat, which means I didn't take it to the oven to ever bake it to get the middle cooked. Mm-hmm. I do like to sear it. I either go on the grill.
10: Yeah.
9: If I can get that green egg to sit there and hold at 455.
8: It's so tough.
9: Then I'm enclose that thing and trust it. Beautiful.
10: Yeah.
9: Other times where we're just inside and I don't have time for that, I'm a big 16-inch black skillet, oil, butter,
10: cast iron,
9: get that baby height and sear that and flip some oil and butter on top of that thing, because I just learned that butter doesn't brown if you put it in early with the oil. Obviously that old trick that everyone forgets, let that sit for as long as you cooked it.
10: Yeah.
9: Because it's got to settle.
10: Yeah.
9: And all the juices kind of go relax.
10: Absorb it back in.
9: And also, you don't know this one. This may be obvious, but it's the cook it at room temperature. You can't pull it out of the fridge. Yeah. You can pull it right out of the fridge.
10: Yeah, no. You got
9: to
10: let it.
9: You got to let it sit. Yes, get back to room, get room temperature.
10: That's a good one, too.
9: And all those pores open up. So 1 5/8 inch American Wagyu ribeye.
1: Oh, Marcus.
2: Man, your review. Oh, man. 10 out of 10. Like that was a great breakdown. The only thing that was missing was like the seasoning. Like, I'm guessing because he's a Texas guy, he's going salt and pepper.
1: He said oil and butter.
2: Yes, but there's got to be some salt and pepper in there, too.
1: He didn't mention that. You're right.
2: Yeah, that's the one thing that's missing. Yeah, maybe a 9.5. So, but the breakdown from the cut, I'm a ribeye guy. Like,
1: ribeye Wagyu, he said. Wagyu?
2: Wagyu is fancy. Like, that's that really expensive steak.
1: That's
2: where
1: you're going big.
2: Yeah, I mean, that's so one arguably in 5/8. The best cut of meat you can get is Wagyu.
1: 1 5/8 is... I hate to do this, you know, on the air here, but...
2: Yeah, show off those measurements. One was thick and juicy.
1: Yeah, so what about the green egg at 4?
11: I like them in all shapes and sizes, and this one was thick and
1: perfect,
11: juicy.
1: Absolutely
2: nicely
1: perfect.
2: Nicely done, Walter. Might need the spatula from Kepler, too.
1: He said if he can hold the green egg at 455?
2: That's holding the smoke temperature, so that's a pro move. You can smoke the steak before you sear it. We've done it a couple times for, like, Christmas, Thanksgiving. If we throw a tomahawk on the smoker, it's kind of like a reverse sear, so you smoke it up, get that internal temperature, and then you sear it and get that crust on the cast iron or on the grill right after.
1: How long at the 455?
2: Until the internal temp gets to where you want it to be.
1: Okay.
2: And usually that's around 135 off the top of my head for a medium rare. I'm a medium rare guy. I believe that's the only way you should eat a steak.
1: He did say once, what did he say on, I took notes here. Did he say enclose and trust? Is that what he said on the egg? He said you got to enclose and trust.
2: If you're looking, you ain't cooking. It's as simple as that,
1: like,
2: brother.
1: That.
2: Yeah.
1: I've
2: you
1: never
2: don't,
1: heard
2: you,
1: that.
2: Yeah. Oh, dude. Yeah. I mean, I get so annoyed when I'm smoking up a brisket or something and someone's like, oh, let me see what it looks like. No. Let that puppy breathe. Let it cook. If you're looking, you ain't cooking.
1: Now, he says if he doesn't have time for that, he's got to go 16-inch black skillet, oil butter. He mentioned this thing about the butter goes in with the oil so it doesn't brown.
2: Yeah, then you get the butter base going where you got to baste the steak the entire time on the cast iron.
1: Also, the note about taking it out of the fridge for a long time. It's got to get room temperature before you even begin the process.
2: Yeah, you should do that with all of your meat. You should not go straight from the fridge to the smoker to the grill. Let it get to room temperature so that it can kind of cool out for a minute.
1: He also said after you're done, let it sit.
2: Yeah.
1: For as long as you cook
2: it. You got to have the resting time. Like, I'll let my brisket rest for an hour or two. Some people rest it overnight. It lets it all break down and really cook through. That's why you should always pull a steak at like 135, because when you pull it, let it rest, internally, it will bring its temperature up itself to like 135.
1: You know what? Give me some applause. Yeah. Right? I want to applaud you and McConaughey right there, buddy.
2: Look, I don't know a lot about math and English, but I know a lot about barbecue.
1: Bro, he used to do those beef ads. Remember that? You know, beef. It's what's for dinner. Remember, we used to play those on the show beef. Back in the OOs. Pecan used to play that thing because it was just, it had that Aaron Copland Western music playing and all that. So, in other words, you and McConaughey need to get together and knock back a couple steaks.
2: Oh, dude, 100%. I mean, that's where I fell in love with barbecue, really, is when I went down to Texas, went down to Austin for a bachelor party, went out to like a orange and white spring game for Texas. Guess who was on the sideline? Matthew McConaughey. And then right after the game, we went down to Terry Black's barbecue, and it changed my entire perspective on the sport of barbecue.
1: 650 says reverse sear on the ribeyes the way, based with butter, garlic, and rosemary.
2: Oh, man, you guys are making me hungry.
1: No, dude. 415 says you got to ask Tony V how he likes his steaks here, too. 408 says, oh, hang on. Wait, pardon me. Somebody says, 408 says, I only knock McConaughey down because that's about $80 a slice of meat.
2: Yeah, Wagyu ain't cheap.
1: 408 says, if you want, this is Cousin Vinny, if you want 132, you better pull that bad boy at 120.
2: Yeah, he's right. You can pull at 120, 125. Just depends on how long you're going to let it rest and how thick of a slice of meat we're talking about.
1: 707 says, I disagree on letting it sit. When you order a steak at your finest steakhouse, they don't have them sitting on the counter. Interesting.
2: Huh, no,
1: interesting.
2: I think you should let it bleed out a little bit and get all those flavors.
1: And then 707 says, Waterboy, you better pull that steak at 115 to 120, because the carryover heat's going to bring it up to 130, 135.
2: Yeah, that's fine.
1: 707. What did you say, Walt? You found a text on there? I can't find the one you liked. What's the one you liked?
3: It was 916. Let me try to find it real quick.
1: Which one? Yeah, because the texts come pouring in, then we lose them. Anyway. I was right when I saw that it was going to stir something inside you.
2: Oh, dude, you're speaking my language.
1: I know my partner.
2: Yeah, dude. I love barbecue. I love beers. I love baseball. I'm a simple man.
1: What he says at 455, the way he said that. Which one did you find?
3: So 916 said, I'm going to turn you into something, guys. Smoked bologna.
1: Hmm.
3: You ever had that?
2: I've never done smoked bologna, but you can damn near smoke anything on a smoker.
1: I don't know about that. I'm a little confused. Is he talking about Oscar Mayer? My baloney has a first name. It's OSCAR.
2: That's exactly what he's talking about.
1: Name. It's MAYR. Yeah. I love to eat it
3: every
1: day.
3: Says you gotta try it. Says you gotta
1: and
3: try
1: if
3: it.
1: If you ask me why, I'll say because Oscar Mayer has a way with B-O-L-O-G. Do you guys know that one?
2: Yeah, I know what you're talking about.
1: A little Fisher.
2: See, I started seeing the Oscar Mayer Wiener song the other day, and Walter put a weird look on his face.
1: There's a Wiener Mobile.
2: Oh, I wish I was an Oscar Mayer Wiener.
1: That's old school, buddy. Old school. All right. We got about 4 minutes. We've got Tony V. Yaxel playing video games and talking. He likes to talk.
2: That's what people do on these streaming sites.
1: It's like Blake Snell does that, right? Remember that?
2: Yeah, It's your boy B. Snell.
1: What game is he playing here? It's a basketball game. What's he playing?
3: I think he's playing 2K, NBA 2K.
1: Okay, all right, all right.
3: Which one are we going with? We got two cuts here.
1: What do you got? You tell me.
3: Mm. Well, let's start with cut F. He's talking about the first time watching Steph work out.
1: Okay.
12: You seen Steph work out yet? Bro, yes, I was watching that today. I was like, this dude really don't miss at all. Like, that's damn, you're making me mad. Like I'm mad as hell, low key. Like, you know what I'm saying? Like, is Steph Curry real? Hell no, nah, man. I just saw him work out today, bro.
13: You did?
12: Yeah, I was glazing the whole time. I ain't gonna lie. But it just looked crazy, huh? I was watching. I'm like, holy, like this is not missing a shot. Like, that's crazy as, like me, it's like you gotta be boring. Like, just shooting and knowing you're gonna make it every time. Like, you know. Like, that's crazy, bro. Like,
13: what?
12: No, like, at some point, it's like you, like, you know, because when you miss, it, like, adds flavor to everything and gets you mad a little bit, you know? Just not missing, you know? It's like now what, you know? I'm finna go talk to him. I'm finna, like, yo, bro, like, how do I shoot like you, you know what I'm saying?
13: He worked at it.
12: I'm well done. But I need the little small details, small tips and tricks to get that J up.
1: That is really quality audio. First of all, nice and crisp and clean. And there's about 7 million things in there you can use in the win package next year if they win any games, per Warriors fans. You know what I mean? But yeah, there's a lot of gold in there, man. Like if you miss, it gets boring. You got to miss every now and then to get some flavor to get mad.
2: How are you making all those shots, Steph?
1: How about the guy in the back goes, because he works at it.
2: Yeah. I mean, he answered his own question. Steph can shoot like that because even at age, what is he, 38 now? He's still putting in that work and still putting up shots every day.
1: I was low-key glazing the whole time or whatever.
2: Yeah, that's what the kids do.
1: Then he followed up. They asked where he ranks Curry. And here was his answer, cut M, Yaxel.
12: Where do you rank Steph all time? Top three. After Steph gets this ring this year, he's going to be number one. Don't worry.
1: Oh, look at that.
2: After Steph.
1: Has he not been reading social media? Has he not been reading social media?
2: Yeah, maybe he's still on the high of the Summer League Championship over the summer.
1: After he gets this ring this year, he's going to be number one. Oh, man. Real quick, how long is that Baseball America cut? I'm looking at the clock, and I'm looking at Tony V. No,
3: I think it's like 40 seconds. We can get into
1: it. Baseball America, J.J. Cooper. We'll lead into Tony. Baseball America did their post-trade deadline re-ranking of the farm systems. We mentioned this at the end of the show yesterday. The Giants are fourth. And guess what? This guy, J.J. Cooper from Baseball America, says even more could be coming.
6: The big picture with the Giants is there's probably no organization that is more loaded at the lower levels of the farm system. And I mean that the complex leagues, Class A, right? That's where they have prospects beyond that, but that's where the vast majority of their prospects and their most elite prospects kind of reside right now. And that's kind of could be a really good news thing. It does kind of limit you where you are right now, right? Like if you look at the top of our top 100, the top 25 prospects generally without fail are prospects with elite tools who have also performed at AA or beyond. There are exceptions, but that's the general rule. And I would say a year from now, you could see the Giants as the number one farm system in baseball.
1: Buster Posey.
2: I mean, that farm system continues to get better and better every single week, every single month, from the offseason international signings to the draft to the hall of prospects that they just got at the trade deadline. Yeah, we've gone from them being outside the top 10 to a top 10 farm system to a top 5 after the trade deadline.
1: So the only question for the kids who are just growing up right now in middle school, elementary school, are you going to wear a Johnny Level jersey? Are you going to wear a Joshua jersey? Are you going to wear a Jackson Flora jersey? Are you going to wear a Carson Bolamon jersey? What are you going to wear? That'll be fun. Fun to dream. Tony Vitello next on the Sports Leader.
12: Is Steph Curry real? Hell no, man. I just saw him work out today, bro. You did? Yeah, I was glazing the whole time. I ain't going to lie.
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12: I love talking Giants baseball. The Giants Executive Show is the manager, Tony Vitello. 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Good morning, Tony. Welcome back to Murph and Marcus. How are you this fine Thursday morning?
13: Hey, Tony.
14: Morning. Thanks. Doing all right. Enjoying off day. Look ahead to the Rockies series.
12: Yeah, well, as you continue to learn the Bay Area a little bit, and you have it an off day, maybe sneak down, catch some 49er football in Santa Clara tonight?
14: Not in the middle of our season, but I have scoped out the schedule many a days. When we're done, I'd like to see them a few times.
12: Yeah, so we'll look for some Tony V sightings down there on the sideline. So
13: yeah, and tonight they're taking on the Tennessee Titans. Yeah. Tony, obviously with your connection to Tennessee, do you have any Titans fandom at all, or who is your NFL team?
14: No, you know, I grew up in St. Louis, and a lot of people don't know the Cardinals were there. They left when I was about six, so we didn't really have a team, and my dad was from Chicago. So we went to Soldier Field a lot, and I was a big Walter Payton guy, so I was a huge Bears fan. Then it kind of went away, and then you know, recently some connections with their coach and some other stuff, and they kind of got a fun group. So I guess I'm back on board a little bit with those guys.
12: Now you got a pretty good quarterback, so we'll check that out, and a fiery coach in Ben Johnson. Yeah. So okay, well, listen. Obviously, let's start small, then we'll go big. Yesterday's game must be frustrating for you as a manager because you get this great start from Adrian Hauser. Sam Hentges gets the balls he needs. And unfortunately, the defense breaks down. Let's start with Willie.

0: Adames, he gets a ground ball to short, and all of a sudden he can't make the throw to second. Has to kind of lob it there, and now we're all wondering, wow, can he play baseball with that back? What's the situation?
1: Yeah, he's getting treatment this morning, just a tick later this morning. Kind of assess where it's at today, but you know, something that's kind of been, I don't know, back and forth, lingering, what the right terminology is. It's kind of something that's tough. He's close to the vest with anything that ever is bothering him. He wants to be, you know, the Cal Ripken type out on the field, but clearly it locked up there. When we made the pitching change, A-Ray went out on behalf of the medical staff and visited with him. He was determined to stay in the game. So the plan was to give him that leadoff at bat. And, you know, at the time, it's a tie game. We were kind of hoping he'd get on base and we could take him out for McCray. But the way he was moving around there, just it didn't make sense to risk anything else for him personally. So we made the decision to take him out of the game. And I think it's more than likely today, Friday, at a minimum, that he kind of just needs to get treatment and hopefully get back to neutral.
2: Tony, you mentioned it. This is a back injury that Willie Adames has been dealing with for the majority of the season. So prior to yesterday's game, were there any conversations about potentially sitting him down for an extended period of time so that he could get back to full health?
1: No, not really. We did have that period take place. Said he felt good when he came back. You know, he does do some extra exercises in the training room. You know, a lot of the guys like to use, it was pointed out yesterday in the postgame presser, a lot of guys, Ramos in particular, always used it, even though he wasn't having issues. This back warmer that kind of goes around their core just in between at-bats. So he's utilized that, but you know, I don't think anything had really popped up to cause that. We did have a scheduled off day for him in Texas, and then one thing kind of led to another after the trade deadline, and he and Rafi ended up both playing on days that we were looking to win the series. They wanted to win the series, so didn't feel a need for that. Never came up.
0: Okay, so I'm just sort of doing the hypothetical now here. If indeed he does need an IL stint or extended rest, you could play Christian Cox there. We know that, and you got a couple other guys. But is that a logical place that Marcelo Meyer might be able to step in and fill in?
1: I think when he joins us, he can play anywhere. I'm only going off. I've seen highlights. Maybe seen him play twice on TV, and then I'm going more off just ground balls that's taken place during our defensive work. I think throughout his time with the Giants, I think he can move from second, short, third pretty seamlessly, maybe even more so than Koss and Schmidt. So he could potentially play there for sure.
2: With Casey Schmidt and Matt Chapman both having season-ending surgery, have there been any thoughts about putting Rafael Devers back over at third base?
1: No, not really. I mean, you've got, as far as the future goes, you've got an interesting situation because Parks Harbor is arguably the top prospect or one of the top prospects, in particular with the bat. So he's another third baseman. And then, of course, you know, Marcelo has spent time there and has the arm strength to do it and has a lot of length. So I think all the conversations that have come up about that spot have been a little bit more about a Rubik's Cube of where's the best spot for everybody if everyone's healthy and everyone's hitting. So, and obviously if all that was taking place, it's a very good problem to have.
0: Speaking of Marcus's question about first base, that leads to Bryce Eldridge. And we were talking to Mike Kruko about this. And, you know, obviously everybody's thrilled with what they're seeing. But he did have a downturn of late. Now, it is baseball. Guys get cold. But was there an injury, a thumb injury, that accounted for his slowdown of late? And how's that going?
1: Yeah. You know, he had a little bit of a bruise on his hand. And, you know, it had kind of flared up. I mean, again, it's kind of one of those things that was present. But on a particular day, it flared up and definitely needed to take a 48-hour window just to let it calm down. But he feels good after that, and he's plenty tough. I don't I don't think it helped him as it was coming on, but he actually swung the bat very well after the couple days that, you know, he came off the bench and had that big hit, and then the next couple days swung the bat pretty good. I think it's been a little bit more about just the repetitions are piling up. The scatter report's changing. You know, obviously your mind can go in a bunch of different places over the course of time. The more and more you're either on the mound or you're at the plate. But I think he's handled it very well and, you know, just missed the homer the other day. And some of his misses have been really good. Probably, if anything, he's striking out a little bit more and walking a little bit less. But, you know, you look at the scores and the way some of the games have gone, I think a lot of the guys, you know, are pressing out of the zone a little bit at times or maybe foul off a pitch they could hit because they're trying to produce, you know, on those days where it just doesn't, the floodgates just don't open for us at all.
2: Tony, we talked a lot about the development of Bryce Eldridge throughout spring training and with him starting the season in Sacramento in AAA. We're now 121 games into the season. He's played nearly 80 at the big league level. What are some of the signs of development that you've seen from Bryce Eldridge, both offensively and defensively?
1: I think being able to weather the storm of days that aren't great. You know, he's made comments about how he wants to be able to navigate, especially on days when he's DH'ing and you have that time in between at bats. Just his process of navigating either success or lack of success in between at bats, how he's managed his work. He's actually added things as the season's gone on that he does. I don't think he's done anything to overtax his body. But it's just interesting to see how, for a young kid, he's kind of organized his process daily, whether it's preparation before the game or things that go on in between. And then, you know, overall, just spring training on, the big theme is he's so much better at first base than he was last year. You know, I can only go off of what everybody says, but I've seen from the start of spring training to now, he's gotten so much better over there defensively.
0: Talking to Tony Vitello on the Giants Executive Show. 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So many different guys to ask about, so many different things. One of them is your left fielder last night or yesterday afternoon, Victor Barrichello. Big high hopes for him. He can swing the bat, had an RBI knock yesterday, had a tough game the game before, and then dropped that fly ball in the sun. I guess learning to play left field in that park is going to be a thing for him. But is it fair to say, Tony, that in your talks with Buster Posey and Zach Manassian, that you guys traded Elliot Ramos because you believe that Barrichello can be the everyday left fielder going forward and even into 2027?
1: Yeah, I wouldn't say there's a direct correlation there between those two things. I think they're fairly separate. Barrichello is fun to talk about because of tore it up in winter ball, took the time to go play. I think it shows that guys love to compete and they're serious about their career when they do that. Was our best hitter in spring training. He just flat out was. I mean, Chapman was pretty good too, but Barrichello's numbers were better than everybody's. Was technically leading our team in OPS this year. So I think there's a lot to get excited about with what he can do with the bat. Left field was a little bit of a deal. We were figuring out, what do we do defensive replacement wise? How do, you know, right field, left field, where, which one's he better? And then, you know, before he got hurt, he really started to play a nice left field, made a couple big time throws, a couple really good plays, and, you know, just had the thing pop up yesterday that's unfortunate. But I think he's in a little bit of a separate category. I think the overall big category is just a group of prospects in general. Jung-Hoo Lee, you can still categorize as young, but he is kind of the vet of the group. But Cox, Gilbert, Turner Hill, Grant McRae, I think there's a lot that those guys want to, and of course the coaches too, want to figure out, what do we really got? Who can do what? Who belongs where? And you know, Barrichello's probably at the top of the list, but there's some other names that come up just as often.
2: Tony, follow-up question on Drew Gilbert out in center field. Seems like he's been playing some better baseball lately. We had Mike Kruko on our show earlier this week, and he talked about how impressed he's been this year, seeing the change in approach from Drew Gilbert at the plate. Can you talk to us a little bit about that approach and the adjustments that he's made to big league pitching?
1: Yeah, he's consistently making, I would say minor adjustments. I mean, he works like crazy. And, I think earlier in the season, my concern was making things too complicated or changing too often. But I think the way he and Hunter Mintz have hooked up has kind of proven that theory wrong. And it, like I said, it's just been little adjustments here and there all the time. And it seems to be a cleaner swing. And then, two, he's one of our guys that's really putting together great at-bats where he's not afraid to look for a pitch. He's not afraid to take a pitch. And even though the average hasn't been on the steep rise, if you're just – and, you know, if you're talking about Kruko's observations, I mean, no one knows the game better than he does. And he's probably taken those at-bats for what they are, just competitive at-bats. And, again, you don't always get the outcome or the average showing that they're better. But I think the quality of the at-bat is day in and day out really, really good. And I think as he continues to go the path he's going, I think things could get even better.
0: Is it a non-starter against lefties, though? He just can't hit lefties? What's your guys' view of that?
1: Yeah, I mean, I'm never a big fan of the word can't in general. I think one position, you know, I feel like I can talk about him differently, and I definitely talk to him differently with our prior relationship. Is he kind of puts us in a position where we just don't look smart if that's what we're doing, you know, or we're open to criticism. And trust me, we're trying like hell to win games, so that stuff's got to go on the back burner. But if you are trying to explain to your starting pitcher, for instance, like, hey, this is our best lineup for you today, he hadn't put us in a really good position because those numbers were kind of gaudy in the wrong direction. But a really impressive, you know, base hit in Colorado for an RBI, and then recently one with two strikes off Lats, who barely gets hit by anybody. So it's in there. He's just got to get the right approach. If you watch, he actually does more with his swing and his body movements against lefties than he does against righties. And it actually should be the opposite. I mean, the guy on your arm side, there's actually, you know, less work to do for the most part. So I just think if he gets some repetitions and maturity, it'll get better. And some confidence is the big thing. I think it became a thing in his head early in the year. But with some other guys in the lineup, I think it'll be easier and a good excuse to mix in other guys. So for now, it'll be pretty sporadic as far as him on lefties.
0: And one more on Drew, because you know him so well. You know, he made national news with the celebration after wins when he would do the gesture with his hips, you know, and there was a lot of opinions. I was like, well, I'll let the kids have fun. But he stopped doing that. And I'm wondering if there's a correlation between maybe a maturity. Is this something you guys talked about behind the scenes? I mean, it's always good to have fun, but some people say it's a bad look when you're losing. He stopped doing that. He's playing better. Is there a maturity that's sort of all linked to that?
1: I don't think so. I mean, I think you got a deal where we're struggling to win games. We're struggling to produce day in and day out, especially on the offensive side early in the year. And we're also struggling to find our personality. I do feel like it sure would be nice to be talking about a series win and have a little bit better proof to back this up or a little bit, you know, stronger argument. But I do think the personality has started to form as of late, you know, to be honest with you, since we were in Texas. But I think that was a, you know, drastic attempt to try and inject some personality into things. And then, you know, you look at skits and things that get thrown out that are related to that deal, and it kind of fed the fire a little bit. So I think, like several things this year, by nature of our club, some of the personalities, a new coach, I think some things have been pulled and blown up that really there's nothing there. And if you're winning games, there's definitely nothing there.
2: Tony Vitello is the voice you hear this morning on the Giants Executive Show, sponsored by Redwood Credit Union, for you, for community, for 75 years. And Tony, moving on from one Tennessee Volunteer to another, tell us about the big Skittle, Blade Tidwell. It's been a hell of a season for him, starting out the year in the bullpen, now getting back into the starting rotation, which I'm sure means a lot to you and Frank Anderson, seeing him back on the bump. So just tell us about what you've seen in his return to the starting rotation, and is that a spot you see him kind of fitting into, or at least fighting for a spot next season?
1: Yeah, again, I think we get into those. We had a real lengthy personnel meeting, and you get into those, and I guess nature of the beast, Frank and I are always most critical of those two guys, and I think we got high hopes for Blade, but also high standards for him, and I think it's hard to say the last two times out he hasn't met any standard. I know the first inning in Texas wasn't ideal. I think he learned his lesson. Maybe got a little too cute with Jock Peterson leading off the game. But since then has shown equal ability to pitch to right and left. Seems to just kind of get stronger, really, as he goes through the lineup two or three times. That's a much talked about and maybe sometimes overhyped thing with analytics these days. But the biggest thing for me is the relief appearances were the bulldog, kind of like Carson Seymour looked the other day. Here's my stuff, deal with it, just winging it at the plate. And he's got the stuff to do that. But his stuff has kind of been maintained, and he's able to kind of pitch like a starter would have to with a really good mix, different sequences the second, third time through. So a really fun balance to watch of, again, that pitchability, but also kind of that bulldog mentality in winging some pretty good stuff at the plate for an extended amount of time.
0: Tony, I want to circle back on your comment about the personality in Texas. So that was the trade deadline. So do you think it took the trade deadline for you guys to begin to form who you are?
1: No, I think, prior to that, too, I think there was already some youth injected into the locker room. And I think those guys started to realize their importance of, yeah, the leader's got to prop you up and they got to lead you. But also you got to... You got to maybe pull it out of the older guys to, play the game with a little bit of energy the way that you can. And more than anything, realize there's certain days where there's more of you guys than there are the older guys. So if you guys don't, come to play and don't feel confident on the field like you are a 10-year big leaguer, then it's not going to go very well. But I do think the trade deadline caused so much chaos that it was kind of a rallying point for the group of, okay, all this stressful stuff is done. We now know where we stand. We got to push forward here in some sort of direction. And again, with, I think, 3 days in a row, maybe, or something similar, a new guy each day making his major league debut, it kind of started to become a little bit more relaxed, a little bit more energetic from the top down. Rafi, Willie, everybody, just a little bit more of that flavor, and you can sense a little bit of that more consistently day in and day out since then.
0: Tony, obviously, one loss record is all you're judged on, right? Bill Parcells, your record is what you said. Yeah, it's not the dream season for you, 50-71. But I'm wondering, how are you processing? How are you different on August 13th than you were on when the Yankees came here on what was it, March 25th? How are you different as a manager and a person?
1: I think different perspective for sure. Look back and have a much better understanding for those are just three games, but also the same in that those are three games and every game's important. Off days are great, but I can tell you this, the food on the off days tastes a hell of a lot better the day after a win or the day after a series win than they do different. So maybe a little bit of the same, but definitely different perspective and a little bit better balance. But I would just say whether it's notes that are in a computer now or in head or come up in conversations like Buster and Zach and I had yesterday about some just different plays and would you do it the same? Would you do it different? Just a lot of lessons learned. Don't want to sacrifice wins for lessons learned, but either way, been preaching my whole life to young guys, a loss is a lesson. It's not a failure. So unfortunately we've had way too many losses, but that has allowed for plenty of lessons to pile up, I think, for everybody. So trying to utilize those as best as possible. And then, I don't know, like I said, I think, not just since Texas, and it wasn't about, obviously you're having fun every day at the park, arises around and he's bringing a smile to everybody's face. But since it's been, a deal where we've been able to move past that date. It truly has been fun to come to the park every day, and there has been kind of a energetic vibe injected into everything that's going on, pregame and things like that. And part of it is just there's several guys that are trying to prove themselves.
0: Can you already say, you know, assuming everybody's, we're all back here in our jobs in 2027, you, me, Marcus, and you, we're all together. Can you already say, man, I am going to be a different and better manager in 27 because of this experience?
1: Different. I think, you know, just because you can't get complacent or assume that, well, it'll flip because now I know this, or it'll flip because this guy will be healthy, or this guy will be in this spot, or we added this guy. I think it's, I mean, it's kind of already started, but it's going to be time to get to work as soon as the season is over. And then it's going to be really challenging to navigate the waters that are in front of us, just to find a way to make sure we're better prepared in spring training this go around. And then spring training needs to have some different things go on, and then the next task, and then the next task, and the next task. But there's no doubt it has to get better, and there's certainly a lot of things there that I think are in position that can make it go better.
0: It's an awesome job. It's a historic job. There's a lot that comes with it, and, you know, and obviously there's a lot of negative that comes with it too. So what would August 13th Tony V tell Tony V from January, like, man, this was harder than you thought, or man, this was more awesome than I thought? What would you say to yourself from eight months ago?
1: Yeah, I mean, I knew it would be challenging. I don't know that I knew it would be this sounds bad to say, but the fun moments are pretty dang fun. You know, that how clean that game was, and the way some young guys played, and we asked pitchers to pitch in different situations. Our game that we won against the Astros was a pretty tough feeling to replicate. Unfortunately, we haven't had it as many times as we want, but I think a little bit of both. Man, challenging even more so than you thought, even more fun than you thought. But there's work to be done. I mean, I don't want to make a big deal of it, and it's not something you, when the game starts, you got a job to do. But prior to and after games, I've dealt with this before in my life. Like, this is a big deal. This isn't just a game. It's a lot more than that. It's a culture, and it's a community, and it's people like Buster and Mike Kruko, and I could go on and on down the list. And then, you know, pretty bitter feeling the other day. Personally, I feel a sense of responsibility when you got Belt and Panic and all those guys. I meet Juwan Dunston, one of my childhood heroes, for the first time, and we had the type of game that we did. It's it ain't fun. So there's a great deal of responsibility. Heavy lies the crown type of thing. But, you know, when the game starts right now, we're having fun and we're working hard. We just need to execute better. And that's a whole group working together. We got to execute better.
0: It's a work in progress. We watch you guys go through it tomorrow night against the Rockies. And, well, down the road, we'll ask you about Mike Kruko, maybe before we get you before the end of the season. So, because you're talking about this culture and community, and you're seeing the reaction to him. You know what he means to the culture and community. So I know you've only been here a little bit, but you must be overwhelmed by the reaction.
1: Not a surprise. Know his son well, and have known who he is as a pitcher and a personality, and how good he is at his job for quite some time. So not a surprise at all. Looking forward to hooking back up with Jarek when he gets in town and spending more time with Mike. He's got great info for me every time I talk to him.
0: Tony, we took you for a long ride here this morning. We appreciate the time and the conversation. Have a great off day, and we'll talk to you down the road.
2: Yeah, thanks, Tony.
1: You bet. Thanks, guys.
0: Tony Vitello on the Sports Leader.
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6: 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He's got Juszczyk. Juszczyk makes the catch. It's a touchdown. 49ers.
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1: No, I think, prior to that, too, I think there was already some youth injected into the locker room. And I think those guys started to realize their importance of, yeah, the leader's got to prop you up and they got to lead you, but also you got to maybe pull it out of the older guys to, play the game with a little bit of energy the way that you can. And more than anything, realize there's certain days where there's more of you guys than there are the older guys. So if you guys don't, come to play and don't feel confident on the field like you are a 10-year big leaguer, then it's not going to go very well. But I do think the trade deadline caused so much chaos that it was kind of a rallying point for the group of, okay, all this stressful stuff is done. We now know where we stand. We got to push forward here in some sort of direction. And again, with, I think, 3 days in a row, maybe, or something similar, a new guy each day making his major league debut, it kind of started to become a little bit more relaxed, a little bit more energetic from the top down. Rafi, Willie, everybody, just a little bit more of that flavor. And you can sense a little bit of that more consistently day in and day out since then.
0: There it is, Tony V, talking about the state of the Giants here on August 13th as they sort of have gone through this season from hell, man. The season from hell. They're 50-71. It's not what he wanted. It's not what he anticipated. There's equal times you hear him, that, you know, youthful kind of optimistic guy, and equal times you hear a beaten down guy who's 50 and 71. Hell, I'd be beaten down if I was 50 and 71, right? But, you know, I feel like it's almost like if indeed Tony V comes back next year, which I think he will, we're all getting indications from people around the building that they're not going to make a move. But I don't know, to be written. But I get the feeling like we might look back on this 26th season, if he ever finds his footing and the Giants are, you know, contenders year in, year out, like they should be. And they don't even have to be that great to be contenders. All you got to do is win 84, right? 85, something like that. If they can get back to that year in, year out contention, we might look back on the 26th season as just like, man, that was the season where when they hired the guy who was so new at his job, he had to find his way in a dark room, you know, like just figure out where the furniture was. And like, man, I said this to him, like, I already can feel like next spring he'll be a different, more experienced guy. And it won't start with that weird press conference too, where I wouldn't be here if it was reported differently or something, whatever he said. So anyway, I don't know. He sounds like a guy very much still in transition, still finding his way, and maybe relieved a little bit that the youth is coming in. Because I think even though he won't say it, I think he's probably more comfortable managing the young kids.
2: Yeah, I would assume the same thing, of course, because of his track record at college. But I think you make a great point about him showing up in 2027, as most of us expect him to do, despite the Giants' record this season. He's going to come back with a whole lot of experience. He also won't have to deal with these storylines from the offseason of leaving Tennessee and those stories being leaked and that awkward interaction to start the season. He can move past that, but also he will know what it's like to manage a full major league season. We're 121 games into the season. Most college seasons are around 60 games a year. He's coached double the amount of games this year at the big league level, and he's easily lost double the amount of games. So this is a long process. It should be a learning process. And really, that's all you want to see from Tony Vitello and some of these young guys playing out the strings of the season. You want to see them be competitive, which I will give them credit. They have been competing on a nightly basis. Now, they haven't figured out ways to win games at the back end, of course, with some of those issues we saw yesterday. But this is definitely a learning experience for Tony Vitello, for Buster Posey, for the entire Giants organization after making that decision this offseason.
0: Yeah, we talked about, like, you know, Drew Gilbert might be like a microcosm of sort of Tony V's season, because he comes up and, you know, he's not performing that well, and then he does the humping thing, and, you know, they're like, why are you humping when you're down, when you're 10 games under, 12 games under, 14 games under? And he, you know, and now he's stopped humping. That's what I'm going to say, because Walt keeps laughing.
2: Yeah, it's funny.
0: He stopped humping and he's playing better, you know, and so maybe there's like a little bit, like, for Tony V, like, he's just, the more he goes through, he's now been through a March, he's been through an April, he's been through a June, he's been through a July, he's going through the dog days of August, and the way Drew Gilbert is, you know, maybe this kind of everybody stopped humping.
2: Yeah.
0: That's what I'm trying to say.
2: You're saying the Giants got neutered this season.
0: I'm sorry.
2: It feels like it. Something happened, but to your point, like, we've talked about this throughout the season, like, Tony Vitello has some funny comments and is more energetic after a win. He even said the food on an off day tastes better the next day after a win versus a loss. So maybe we've seen a kind of tempered Tony Vitello, and it seems like they've kind of turned down the temperature on Drew Gilbert a little bit. And maybe that is leading to more success, or maybe they just read the room. Maybe we shouldn't be humping each other in the outfield when we're 20 games below 500.
0: Yeah, I can't believe I actually was like, oh, I'm okay with it. Let's try to do it. But no, it was not. You know, history frowns on that.
2: Yeah,
0: for
2: if
0: sure.
2: You're 20 games above 500, hump away, boys. But when you're this bad, no humping in the outfield.
0: We're gonna get the verb hump in as many as the Humpty Dance, baby.
2: Yeah, like, yeah, it's your chance to do the dance.
0: When you win, you want to get busy in a Burger King bathroom.
2: Yeah, right? You know what I mean? So, you ain't wrong.
0: All right, we'll end the segment on that. There,
2: I'm crazy.
0: All right, one last segment. Do you? I mean, we've been doing Niners all morning. Do you want to go back to Dunleavy and Lacob? I mean,
2: do I really? I mean, I could, or I can go for a little 49er talk. Either way's fine.
0: You know what? When we come back, we'll surprise you with our answer.
2: We'll have a topic
0: on the Sports Leader.
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11: I think just going up against a different scheme, obviously, like, practice against Salo and his scheme all last year and whatnot, but it was nice to switch it up, go against those guys and their ones, and feeling the physicality, the violence from just another team, and then also being able to move the ball on them kind of thing and get some good reps with Debo dribbling and stuff like that, I think for me was huge. D-Rob had a great day. Having the offensive line feel the run game and just the urgency with that, they did a great job. So I think that was good. Some stuff to work on is I guess for me, just feeling like how I have at practice the last couple days. Like when I went up against a new defense for the first time this year, it's like still being aggressive and being quick in my reads and stuff. So that's something that I watched the film and see where I was at today. But those are just my initial thoughts.
0: It's kind of a great cut from Brock Purdy just evaluating the joint practice on Tuesday. It's kind of funny. Everything you say, you're like, oh, yeah, man, that's great. He got to work with Debo and he got to work with DeMarcus Robinson and the O-line. I was like, everything you're not going to see tonight.
2: Nada. None of it.
0: I mean, it really is funny how these things evolve, man. You know, I told you guys yesterday, I come back from an era when they used to play 6 preseason games, you know. And I gave you that stat earlier from Yahoo Sports that as recently as the year 2000, when you were alive and online, quarterback QB1s played 39% of the preseason snaps. And now, as of last year, they played 9% of the preseason snaps. So we've evolved to a point now where that joint practice is everything. That was it. That was important for him to go against the Tennessee Titans ones. And important for Fred Warner and the defense to go against Cam Ward and Carnell Tate and Tony Pollard and the Titans ones. And tonight we're going to get basically none of that.
2: Yeah, but different strategy with Robert Saleh and the Titans playing their ones tonight. Now, obviously, a completely different situation. Robert Saleh, year one head coach, taking over the Titans. They're a team that do not have any Super Bowl expectations. Hell, not even real playoff expectations. So that's a different approach. But it is interesting since Saleh comes from that Shanahan building, that Shanahan system, from that coaching tree, that he's taken a completely different approach tonight.
0: Yeah, well, again, as you mentioned there, different situations, yes. Right? He's got to try to establish the culture and try to establish what's going on here. So there's something to be gained. Now, you know, I mean, listen, there's things to watch tonight. Will Stribling get out there tonight? You know, will how's the O-line? I don't know what they're going to do with the O-line. They're going to play the O-line one. Romello Height, another rookie. Is Jaden Duggar, the fever backer, going to be in this fever backer thing? That's a guy they think could either be a fifth DB, a ball hawking safe, like a strong safety fifth DB, or an edge pass rusher, right? You can roam to that much extreme.
2: Yeah.
0: Almost like a rover in old beer league softball.
2: Yeah, exactly. Yeah, yeah. The jack of all trades. Someone that has a skill set to drop back in coverage a little bit at linebacker or even in the slot, or as they're calling it now, the star position, maybe as that nickelback, or being able to put your hand down and rush the passer. So I think we're going to see a mix of that tonight from Romello Height. I think you're going to see it from Nick Martin, second-year linebacker that had a lot of expectations last year. And then Jaden Duggar, who's getting a lot of attention this year as maybe that lead candidate for that fever back position with that 7-foot wingspan he has.
0: Corners are something to watch tonight. You know, we don't think Diamondo Lenore, Renardo Green, and Upton Stout will play much at all. But the other guys, Jack Jones, Nate Hobbs, and the rookie, Ephesians Prysock, going against the ones. So that'll be something, too. So that's something to watch tonight. Kyle Shanahan will be coaching tonight. And that's a guy who, you know, a month ago, tomorrow, got into this accident that we didn't find about until July 25th. And then we find out that he might be, who knows how his concussion's going to go. That was unpredictable, and it's gone, knock on Formica, very well.
2: Yes, it has.
0: And he's apparently has not missed anything. He said there was one thing, and they says he stopped doing the nonsense stuff, which included talking to the media. I'm like, wait, what? Come on, man.
2: Yeah, but we did see him speak to the media for the first time this past Saturday, so it seems like he's getting back on track and back into that regular routine.
0: He says he doesn't break down the huddles in the locker, but he's watching all the film, etc. I don't know. It could be a different Kyle this year. I jock-blogged about that last week. Who knows? The accident could change him a little bit. You know, could I don't know if it brings out a different dimension of him. I don't know if it's calmer. I don't know if he's... I don't know, just something more appreciative of the moment.
2: Maybe a different perspective.
0: Yeah, I don't know. Maybe the team bonds in a different way. So, by the way, 6 o'clock kick tonight at Levi's Stadium. 49ers taking on the Tennessee Titans. By the way, the 49ers, the number 8 valued NFL franchise. That surprised me.
2: Hey.
0: Forbes just came out with those annual rankings, and I always thought the 49ers were top 2, 3, 4, 5, but they were ranked 8th. What's up with that? Is that because Levi's isn't that cool?
2: Is it because of Levi's and it being one of the outdated new stadiums?
0: Maybe. So here's the ones that are ahead of them. Dallas. I mean, you know, what does this mean, really? I don't know. It's just kind of a measuring contest, right?
2: Yeah.
0: Cowboys number 1 for whatever freaking reason, right?
2: Jerry's World.
0: A Rams number 2.
2: Yeah, L.A. That SoFi market makes sense.
0: And that stadium.
2: And a brand new gorgeous stadium.
0: The New York Giants number 3.
2: It's that New York market.
0: Yeah, I know, but still.
2: Even though they're
0: not New
2: York. Here's
0: the one that surprised me. New England Patriots number 4.
2: Huh.
0: What are they doing?
2: That is a bit shocking.
0: Yeah. Who cares about the Patriots?
2: I'd say they've done a better job at like building that Patriot Village around Gillette Stadium. Like I went up there a couple years ago for the Army-Navy game, and they got bars and shops. They basically turned it into like a Patriot town.
0: Okay.
2: Something at Levi's Stadium is definitely missing.
0: Okay, then maybe that's that. The New York Jets, dude, are more valued than the Niners.
2: Yeah, that's just the market.
0: I mean, but that's crazy. There's got to be a correction, market correction where, we know you're the Jets. We're not going to value you at all. They're still the Eagles. The Eagles, man, that stadium's not that special.
2: Philly.
0: And then this one, Miami.
2: Miami?
0: Yeah. What's up with that?
2: What the hell's the value in Miami?
0: I don't know. They don't have a good stadium.
2: It's
0: they don't
2: hot,
0: have a good franchise.
2: Humid, they suck.
0: I don't think their ticket sales are huge.
2: No.
0: I don't think their
2: Miami.
0: TV. Yeah, I don't know. Forbes, you blew it.
2: Huh.
0: So anyway, 49ers then come out.
2: A bit surprising that the Niners are not top 5 being right in the middle of Silicon Valley.
0: You know the rankings are screwed because we're 9th.
2: Yeah, no love for Vegas. So the Raiders are only one spot behind.
0: Only one spot behind the 49ers. But you guys have one of those new stadiums.
2: Yeah, and guess who's going to be on that field tonight? 5 p.m., my guy Fernando.
0: Is it 5?
2: Yeah, 5 p.m. Raiders will get the early start right ahead of the 49ers tonight.
0: On the way in, I was listening to the ESPN guys talking about that, and Orlovsky saying, what is he going to look for? I need to see Fernando get clean in and out of the huddles. clean, and he's got to be under center.
2: Yes.
0: After playing shotgun his whole life.
2: That's what I want to see, because he essentially only played in the shotgun system at Indiana. We know Kubiak now taking over. Clint Kubiak, that is, not Clay Kubiak. Clint ran a lot of the Seattle Seahawks offense last year from under center. So that's probably the biggest learning curve for Fernando this year, and it sounds like he's going to get a lot of action tonight.
0: By the way, 707 saying you guys are wondering why the Niners are only eighth when you thought they would have top five. Substation.
2: Of course.
0: That's pretty good.
2: Of course.
0: That's pretty good.
2: It's that damn substation.
0: All right, guys.
2: It's always a substation.
0: Okay, so hey, listen, two other things, some business here. The Quakes were nice to us. Well, I guess they thought we've been nice to them. And they, their all-star, Daniel Muni. God dang it.
2: Shout out my guy, Daniel Muni.
0: I apologize to Daniel.
2: Like Mewtwo, the Pokemon character that I know for sure you don't know.
0: Like riding the Muni. He made it to the All-Star game in Charlotte, and they sent us a jersey. It's a little small. Who can fit that? Maybe Jordan.
2: I was going to say, yeah, it's either Jordan or Young Tony.
0: Yeah,
2: I don't
0: know.
2: Yeah.
0: A thank you to KNBR. Thank you. Well, thank you. And here's the deal. They want to give back to the Bay Area. Saturday at PayPal against St. Louis is one of four games where you can go and get two free tickets. 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First game on us. Isn't the dealership, doesn't the pusher always say that? First one's free?
2: Yeah. First one's on me.
0: First game on the Quakes. They have a new initiative to build off momentum from the World Cup. If you've never been to a Quakes game before, go to sjearthquakes.com and pick from one of four games, including this Saturday against St. Louis, and get two free tickets.
2: Hell yeah.
0: It's a pretty good deal, man.
2: Utah, give me two.
0: Yeah.
2: Maybe even if you're not a soccer fan, take advantage of this. Down at PayPal Stadium, it's one of the largest outdoor bars in the entire country.
0: What are they charging for beers down there?
2: Great question. It's probably $15, $20.
0: We haven't heard back from the Giants.
2: Yeah, still waiting. Still waiting on our beer offer.
0: We're here. Yeah. We haven't gone anywhere.
2: I'm still drinking.
0: Okay, guys, so here's the deal. Plus, we have those two tickets to see Black Crowes and Whiskey Myers. 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What did we learn? 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
2: Working a little blue here. Yeah. Two tickets to see the Black Crowes. That's the rock and roll you're hearing right now. Black Crowes, good old rock show. A week from today. A week from today, Thursday, August 20th at Shoreline Amphitheater with Whiskey Myers, man. Why not grab a brew and... freaking throw up the horns, man.
3: And a whiskey.
2: Let's get some rocker horns going. 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I want Curly to come back with one of those beaded, like, reggae things they wear in your hair, you know, those beaded, those beads.
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2: Caller number 10, 415-896-CAMBR. 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I continue to watch our buddy Niall Shields-Donegan, who a year ago was our darling at the U.S. Amateur at Olympic. We've been following the match all morning long. He's in the round of 32 at this year's U.S. Amateur. That's how good he is. He's right back in the mix playing this dude named Jack Turner from Orlando, University of Florida kid. Unfortunately, Marcus, in the ups and downs of how it's gone, we're three down with three to play.
3: Mm.
2: So you're not officially dead yet, but you have to win three holes in a row to force extra holes.
3: Until you're three down with only two to go, it's golf.
2: You just couldn't have said it any
4: great
2: better.
4: Great job, brother.
2: Now, if you really want to get into what did Marcus learn, I can give you what did Marcus learn today. So that means Jack Turner, the guy who's playing Niall, is dormy. Ready for this? Is dormy. That is such a weird, such a deep pull in golf. If you're playing a match play and you are up by the number of holes that are left, you are dormy on your opponent. And I've only heard it explained like the French verb dormir, to sleep, like something like
3: dormy.
2: You're dormy.
3: I thought you were talking about like your roommate in your dorm.
2: I know. It's super. I'm just giving you. This is a what did Waterboy. In fact, you could hit it right now. Yeah. And then you could do me later too. What did Waterboy learn today? That
1: the ladies want to know.
3: 20 minutes and a ham sandwich. Can I get an amen?
5: Amen.
1: What did Waterboy learn today?
6: Yo, what's going on, man? Is this Murph?
2: Yeah, so you want to be dormy.
3: Huh.
2: It means leading by the exact number of plays. I still don't know the hit here. According to Golf Today, what's the history of it here? I still can't even get it.
3: Huh.
2: It's one of those very deep pulls here.
3: Yeah, that is confusing.
2: The USGA Museum explains the term as being a derivation of the French word dormir, meaning to sleep, the theory that since a player who is dormy can no longer lose the match, they can now relax or metaphorically go to sleep.
3: Interesting.
2: You're dormy.
3: See, if you would have said dormy to me, I would have said, yeah, all the dormies at Sonoma State were named after wineries.
2: Oh, my God. The ones that you did the walk of shame
3: out. Oh, yeah, waking up in a nice little Sauvignon Blanc.
2: Yeah, yeah. And you're like, where am I?
3: Yeah,
2: I'm in Sauvignon Blanc.
3: Yeah, what did I drink last night?
2: Who is she?
3: Yeah,
2: she's a new friend.
3: Yeah, what's going on? I slapped what bag?
2: You said, hey, you want to go get some breakfast?
3: I'm talking about a wine bag, yeah, Walter. Right, don't give me that look.
2: All right. Dr. Boucher, please enter the chat. Put on the white coat.
3: Step into my office. Let me grab my lab coat because it is time for today's Stanford Healthcare Health Report, sponsored by Stanford Healthcare. And Murph, tonight the 49ers are in action down at Levi Stadium. Don't expect to see any of the starters, and don't expect to see Nick Bosa anytime soon, because our own KNBR 49er inside Matt Maiocco reported that Nick Bosa is experiencing tendonitis in his surgically repaired

0: and said the team is taking it cautiously with Nick Bosa right now. And that, my friends, is your Stanford Healthcare Health Report, sponsored by Stanford Healthcare.
1: We talked to Todd Husak earlier today about Nick Bosa, and he, you know, I said, listen, you know, you played on the 2000 Redskins. You've seen pitch, right? Bruce Smith at age 37 had 10 sacks. And I said, what do you think? You know, but when you see, and he said, he's concerned. He said, he's concerned. He said, because, you know, the one thing that Nick Bosa needs is an athletic explosiveness off the line. And if he's battling with tendonitis, he suggested, he goes, I don't know if we're going to get to the point where you have to play him less snaps. I don't know. Wait, now listen, we're getting ahead of ourselves.
0: Yes, we are.
1: It's what you do in sports talk radio. You don't have to play till September 10, and who knows? The guy might come out like a house on fire.
0: Yeah,
1: I don't know.
0: But I agree. It's got to be concerning to myself, you, Todd Husak, any 49er fan out there, because this is the third time that he's had knee surgery throughout his career, dating back to Ohio State. So when we switch up the practice report, or should I say the injury report, from general soreness to tendonitis, yes, it raises everybody's eyebrows.
1: 281 says, Dr. Marcus, can you check this rash for me?
0: Yeah. Come by my office. I'll see you after the show.
1: 559 said, the Giants have been dormy all season.
0: That's pretty good. I thought dormy was a good thing.
1: I don't know. All right, we got a good one today for learning. I think it was me, right? Let's go here. Yeah.
2: Inquiring minds want to know, what did OG Murph learn today?
1: Well, I learned that Matt McConaughey is everything you think he is when it comes to beef. It's what for dinner. I mean, he has this enticing way of communicating. He's got that cadence, you know, and
0: all right.
1: He did the beef ads back in the OO's beef. It's what's for dinner. But I know Marcus, if there's one thing he takes pride in, other than waking up in the Sauve Blanc dorm, is how to prepare a steak.
0: Yes, indeed.
1: How to prepare a steak. In fact, does this discussion mean that you're having some tonight, you think?
0: You know, I am jonesing for a steak after today's conversation. I might have to swing by and celebrate the return of football with a nice ribeye.
1: I'm a C student, C plus, B minus student. I'll get you there. Mother's Day, Candace's birthday. But she likes to cook, though, so I got to get out of the kitchen. Like, I married a gal. She's like, get out of here. This is what I do. It's my peace time to be away from you. And she's great at it. So there's really no need for me to stick my nose in there. But on her birthday and Mother's Day, I got to do something. So I always make a steak. Bistecca alla Fiorentina. Get the porterhouse. Ooh. Rub that rosemary and thyme and all that on there.
0: Look at you.
1: And I'm pretty good at it, but I don't have a honed system.
0: Chef Murph.
1: I now learned from Matthew McConaughey how to have a honed system.
3: Oil, butter.
4: Cast iron.
3: Cast iron. Yeah. Get that baby height and sear that and flip some oil and butter on top of that thing. Because I just learned this, that butter doesn't brown if you put it in early with the oil. And then obviously that old trick that everyone forgets, let that sit for as long as you cooked it.
4: Yeah.
3: Cause it's got to settle.
1: Man, that was just part of it, by the way.
0: Yes.
1: See if you can find the part where he talks about the green smoker 455. Let me know what AKA we find that.
0: The green egg Murph.
1: Which my neighbor Rick has.
0: Nice.
1: Well, Rick is great. Rick's from Louisiana and he can cook and he'll make you gumbo, but he like you takes great pride. It's a primal thing, isn't it? It's like a caveman thing.
0: It's meat and fire.
1: Yeah.
0: Like, it's very primal. And then you smoke the meat as well, and I'm sure your neighbor knows, if you're looking, you ain't cooking.
1: I love that.
0: It's as simple as that.
1: Because I have been guilty of looking and not cooking.
0: Yeah, you don't got to stare at that meat for too long. Pause.
1: Candace got me an internal meat thermometer for Father's Day.
0: Nice. Yeah, have you used it?
1: Was it my birthday? No, because I can't. I'm like, it's kind of ironic she gave it to me because I only get to cook twice a year.
0: Yeah, so that's the key when Matt McConaughey is talking about letting it rest for as long as it cooked. That's why you pull it out maybe a couple degrees early on the internal temperature. My advice, not sure if everybody does this, when you rest the steak, I like to tent it up. I pull out the aluminum foil. That way it keeps it warm, keeps all those juices nice and moist, Murph.
1: Listen to this about McConaughey with the green smoker here. Check it out.
3: I mean, if I can get that green egg to sit there and hold at 455.
4: So tough.
3: Then I'm enclose that thing and trust it. Beautiful.
0: Yeah. Beautiful.
1: Yeah, so, man, I'm hungry now, man.
0: If you're looking, you ain't cooking.
1: All right, people checking in here. 408 says Dunleavy's been dormy all off season.
0: Poor Mike Dunleavy.
1: Man, that's a tough deal. And 707 says, hey, guys, don't forget the Field of Dreams game later on. We did mention it. It is, you know, with the Giant Niners not kicking off till 6, the Field of Dreams game's at 4:30. I will tune in. I'm a sucker for that.
0: Hey, Barry, want to have a catch?
1: Well, incredibly, to promote it, I saw Netflix had a picture of Barry Bonds coming out of the cornfield. I was like, bro, that is comedy. Because I mean, there's nothing more sappy than Field of Dreams. Like, it gets you into the most romantic part. And I've been in locker rooms where Barry Bonds has literally told everybody to, you know, blank, go blank in your hat. Yeah. And I'm like, hey, Barry, want to have an interview? Yeah, no. The music is not swelling at that point in time.
0: Yeah, dude. Go get lost in the cornfields, buddy.
1: But he's going to be there getting all romantic. Does Barry feel romantic about the game of baseball? Mm.
0: Do you still feel romantic about this Field of Dreams game?
1: I joke. Yeah, I do. Yeah. I'm excited.
0: Even though they've done it before.
1: It's been 3 years because they redid it. Yeah, I'm a sucker for it. Right. I'll watch it. I want to see Luis Arraez come out of the cornfield. Giants, Phillies fans right now want to keep him in the cornfield because he's like 1-for-20.
0: With the way they're booing him in the cornfield.
1: Yeah. But you know, we should be nice. We talked to Barry a year ago on the Willie Mays anniversary, and he was awesome.
0: Yeah, it was a really great conversation in the dugout.
1: He might know more about baseball than any human being on earth.
0: There's a good chance.
1: Honestly, I think he does.
0: Yeah, Barry knows ball. That's not a shocker.
1: He has the ability to be the best analyst ever in baseball history, and he just kind of he only when he wants, but hopefully tonight he'll be good.
0: And he's been wanting to do it more lately.
1: Yeah,
0: that's good.
1: Coming out of the corn, Barry. Yeah, let's do it.
0: Coming out of the cornfields.
1: 49er football, 6 o'clock tonight. We'll talk to you guys tomorrow. Johnny Lund is next. 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
4: Is Steph Curry real? 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I just saw him work out today, bro. You did? Yeah, I was glazing the whole time. I ain't gonna lie.
3: So I go 1 5/8 inch, which means it's a big, thick piece of meat.
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1: Hello, Walter.
2: Hello, John.
0: This is insane, man. This is always how we start the show when I'm in the studio. Thank you so much for joining us. It is Fair and Biased Radio on this Thursday. We could not be happier that you're here with us. I'm just stalling so I could get my stuff. Just for, you know, everybody knows this story, but I'm still going to tell it. So Murph gets out of the way. And this has been the way, even before I was fired, like, that that we did this. And so Murph gets out of the way, and then I come in here. And then when I leave, you know, obviously Copes comes in here, and it's just this crazy, crazy deal. But, yeah, we're all good. We're all good. Everything's good today. Thank you for joining us. It is a Thursday. I'm going to riff a little bit, and then we've got three things you absolutely, positively have to stink and know right now. Get this paper together. People on YouTube are like, my God, is this guy unorganized? No, I'm really organized. And I'll get organized probably by the second segment. The first segment's kind of the dumpster fire because I'm trying to get in here. But welcome, welcome, welcome. If you are new to me, that's fine. I was gone for, I don't know, about 20 months. And we call this show now Fair and Biased Radio. FAB for short. We appreciate you hanging out. We will give you 4 hours of unparalleled entertainment as soon as I get settled in here, which I absolutely positively am right now. So we are settled in. We are good to go. And we appreciate you hanging out with us. The three things you absolutely positively have to know, we'll get to in a minute. And one of the things is you're going to get a bonus if you didn't hear the Tony Vitella interview. We're going to play some of that for you in this opener. We'll get to a little bit of stuff on the 49ers. Did you know that it is preseason game number one? And then we'll get into Joe Lacob and the TK show. And I want to give plenty of props to Tim Kawakami because you may not like Tim. You may have been blocked by Tim, but he does a tremendous job with relationships and making those relationships. And Joe Lacob likes doing some media, but he consistently goes on with TK on the TK show and said some interesting things. So we'll get into those things. Those will be the three things that you absolutely positively have to know. So we will get into that momentarily. But let me do this. First, I was out at the yard yesterday, and I don't know if fans can do this consistently. I know that we as a media, and maybe this is our fault as a media, we put so much emphasis on got to win, got to win, got to win, got to win, and I get that. I understand that. But we do that so much that where it used to just be what sports was, and I think we've just drilled down on this so much, and it's like I said, maybe it's our fault as a media. But we drill down on it so much, the importance of winning. And it is important. But yesterday, I had no agenda. Went out to the yard, had a great time. Carson Wisenhunt was on the show, if you didn't hear it. He was absolutely great. Had John Shea, one of the most respected national and local sports writers that there are around. And I'm a big fan of John, so it was really, really cool that he could join the show yesterday. Had a couple of bloodies, which was, I admit, they have good bloodies. I could go on a tangent on bloodies. I heard the guys this morning talking about steaks. I am a Bloody Mary connoisseur. I love to make them. If you are new to the show and you missed, you know, you're like, who's this guy who's been gone for 20 months, this Lund guy? I bartended my way through college. I bartended right after college. I was supposed to get a real job and didn't, and I worked on Hawaiian cruise lines. Just decided to stay. My parents are like, we just paid for your education. It would be really nice if you came back home and used it. I'm like, yeah. I will at some point, but it was just too fun. And so, you know, I got pretty good at Bloody Marys, and I don't know if I call it a snob. By the way, the one thing, I'll give you one piece of advice, and let's move on to some sports, you and I, shall we? One piece of advice, you don't need to use high-end vodka in it because you can't even taste it. Now, don't use the rot gut stuff at the bottom, like the Pop-Off and the Wolf Schmidt and that kind of stuff, or the Black Label or whatever it's called, or it just says vodka, like some vodka. Yeah, at least go with, you know, a Tito's or something. They're not kicking me back on that, but whatever your brand is, so that you don't get a hangover. But, I mean, you can't even taste it, so there's that. But it just had a great time. I don't mean to get stuck on the Bloody Mary thing, but it was just a great time had by all. But my point is that then I went to the game. We hung out. Copes was there. We walked around a lot. It was a sunny day. And this is where I'll give, and I've always said this about San Francisco and Bay Area sports fans. They're very bright. And you can't get anything past them. And so you're at the game, and I appreciate everybody stopping me, and everyone's very nice and everything like that, whether they meant it or not. They said it's nice to have you back. I hadn't been to the park in a little bit. And so everything that is not nailed down as a bar, I mean, they've really done that. I remember a couple of years ago, they got a few extra bucks and we were like, are they going to put it in, where are they going to put it? They're going to put it in the park. I mean, it's just, it's unbelievable. But point is that I don't know why, as a fandom, and if you have a theory, hit me up. The Golden State Lumber and Showroom text line is always open at 808-KMBR. I'd love to hear your sweet, clean voice at 808-KMBR. So however you want to do things, love to get an interactive show because it's me yip-yapping. And I use a lot of sound and we get interactive and we have tons of guests. But you don't want me just sitting here yapping the whole time. So feel free. Open all the time. But why is it that we can just enjoy other entertainment entities, go to a movie for 2.5 hours? It doesn't have to be a prequel, sequel, even though that's all Hollywood does nowadays, prequels, sequels, all those things. But you can just enjoy it and go home and you don't have to get mad. Like, yeah, they didn't win yesterday, but I'm at the yard and you're getting the view and you're having the beers and I mean, it was just a really good time. It was awesome yesterday. So thanks to everybody for coming out, I guess is my point of that. Thanks to everybody for coming out yesterday. We really had a great time. Kipe called the show, which is awesome. You should see Kipe all the time in Blackhawk, stopping by at all the Starbucks. That made my day yesterday. Everybody coming up and having and shaking hands and kissing babies yesterday was a great time. But the yard is awesome, man. The yard is so awesome. So, I, and again, the Giants aren't paying me to say this. If you're debating whether to go to a game and you're upset on the season, and I understand all those things, but just, you know, going to the yard is therapeutic. I just had it. It was so fun yesterday. All right. I just had to get that off my mind. That was a good time had by all. All right. Let's do this. Let's get to the three things you absolutely positively have to know right stinking now.
3: Let's get to the headlines. Fair and Biased gives you three things you need to know right now. Number one.
0: All right, let's start with a little bit of Giants. And if you missed it, Tony Vitello was on with Murph and Marcus just a few minutes ago. And, you know, look, I'm asking you this question, too. And I love, like I said, I'd love to get interactive. I've talked to enough people, and yesterday was very illuminating to me of how the organization feels about Tony. I don't think he's going anywhere. There's also a piece in a reference today that's in The Athletic that talks about Buster. And while it goes over a lot of ground that's already been covered, and that's a lot of times what national stuff is all about. But Tony was on this morning and he's learned a lot. Now, maybe you like him, maybe you don't. I asked John Shea yesterday if he has to sing for his supper. And what that means is that at the end of the year, when he sits down with Buster Posey, is this going to be another job interview? What you're going to do? You don't like to pay these managers, but I think doubling down on somebody who's not going to work is not the answer either. Murph was just saying a few minutes ago that he thinks he's going to be back. A lot of people that I talked to yesterday say he's going to be back. The organization really likes him. We'll play more of this a little bit later, but for the sake of three things you absolutely positively have to know, here's Tony Vitello this morning, the Giants manager, on how he is different now from then when he started the job.
4: I think different perspective for sure. You know, look back and have a much better understanding for those are just three games, but also the same, and that those are three games and every game's important. You know, off days are great, but I can tell you this, the food on the off days tastes a hell of a lot better the day after a win or the day after a series win than they do different. So maybe a little bit of the same, but definitely different perspective and a little bit better balance. But I would just say, whether it's notes that are in a computer now or in head or come up in conversations like Buster and Zach and I had yesterday about some just different plays and would you do it the same? Would you do it different? Just a lot of lessons learned. You know, don't want to sacrifice wins for lessons learned, but either way, been preaching my whole life to young guys, a loss is a lesson. It's not a failure. So unfortunately we've had way too many losses, but that has allowed for plenty of lessons to pile up, I think, for everybody. So trying to utilize those as best as possible. And then, I don't know, like I said, I think, you know, not just since Texas, and it wasn't about, I mean, obviously you're having fun every day at the park, arises around and he's bringing a smile to everybody's face. But since it's been, a deal where we've been able to move past that date, it truly has been fun to come to the park every day, and there has been kind of a energetic vibe injected into everything that's going on pregame and things like that. And part of it is just there's several guys that are trying to prove themselves.
0: So there's Tony Vitello this morning. We'll play a little bit more here on Fair and Biased. John Lund with you here on the Sports Leader. You know, I'm not sure. you know, as I look at this so far, I'm thinking to myself, you don't want to compound the problem by letting him go. A lot of people yesterday who are in the know a lot more than I am, who I asked to try to get a vibe on this whole thing, thinks that they're going to bring him back. And look, as far as Buster, we'll get into this. I got a couple of things that we're going to talk about. I've been trying all week long. I have this 10,000 foot view that, and what I mean by that is, as I'm kind of overviewing the Giants from my perspective, I want to get it to you, because the thing is that you haven't heard my thoughts on it. So I just want to kind of give you that. We'll do that a little bit later. Plus, there's a big piece on Buster. And I was telling Raf this, and Raf is producing the program for Tim today. Tim's going to be down at 49ers. That I read through this whole thing and I print it off the printer. It looks like Gone with the Wind. I'm like, my God, how much do I got to read here? And I get to the end of it, and it's a good piece. It's not that it's not. It's just that it's more meant for somebody who hasn't been following the Giants all season long. And at the end, there's one sentence I'm going to give you that I think is a great question. And then if you haven't heard, there's a great podcast called Baseball is Dead podcast. And Hunter Pence was on it. And he had a great point about how long this may take for Buster to turn this whole thing around. So we'll get into all those things a little bit later on in the program. Number two on the list, like I said, Tim Kawakami did a nice job. Got Joe Lacob to talk. It was the day after Mike Dunleavy. So Mike Dunleavy speaks. And people were saying that, wait, it's clickbait. But Mike Dunleavy, in the middle of a question, which he was asked about Steph Curry's future, did say, so this isn't a media-driven thing to me because I brought this up yesterday, and then Joe Lacob brought it up as kind of like, oh, it's just the media running with this thing. But it's the first time I've heard anybody with any kind of power within the Warriors say that, hey, if Steph came to us, who knows? And then Joe Lacob was very adamant that he's not going anywhere. So we're going to play. We're going to have a whole segment on this. There's three or four really good cuts from the TK show. And Tim Kawakami did a really nice job sitting down and talking with Joe Lacob. But here's Joe Lacob on if there is a scenario in which the Warriors and really him. And this isn't, and don't get confused on this. This is not about Mike Dunleavy. This is not about anybody. This is Joe Lacob. This is not, Mike does not have the power. Mike Dunleavy does not have the power to trade Steph Curry. So here's Joe Lacob when asked by Tim if there was any scenario in which he could see Steph Curry moving on.
3: Number two.
5: Could you even imagine having that discussion?
6: No.
5: Seriously, right now?
6: Yeah. No. I don't think this is even a thing. This is just a clickbait thing from all these people that do this kind of thing these days, and there seem to be a lot of them. Mm-hmm. I don't believe that any of that's true. I'm very close with Steph. He lives right near me. He's incredibly happy, I think, with the organization, with his life. He's got a great life. And his kids are very involved in schools and all that. I just don't see any of that. I've never heard a word about that, and I can't imagine it. And we certainly don't want him to go anywhere. That idea that somehow we want him to go, we do not want Steph Curry to go anywhere. Love Steph Curry, and we think he's a great player. And I just think people are completely making a bunch of crap up. It's just totally not true.
0: I don't think that, to use his words there, make it a bunch of crap up. I'm just saying that when I heard Mike Dunleavy say, if he came to us, we would have to entertain it. And he didn't just came up with that off the top of his head. That came from a conversation I'm sure he had with Joe Lacob. Everything that Joe Lacob said right there is accurate. Love Steph. We all love Steph. I live near Steph. He seems very happy. The one thing that it keeps being said that can never go away is, and I think at this point of the Warriors, whatever you want to call where they are in this whole process, is that when Steph Curry says, I want to win at a high level, but I want to stay here. Well, those are two separate things now. They used to be the same thing. You want to stay here and win at a really high level? That can be done right here. I want to win at a high level. I want to stay with Golden State. Now it's a one or the other. And that is the thing where is Steph at some point, and look, Steph is the greatest guy ever. This is not going to be, there's not going to be acrimony. It's not going to be James Harden. It's not going to be somebody being forced out. But if you ask me right now, and I'm asking myself right now, that if I believe that Steph Curry will finish his career somewhere else, they can say all they want. It comes down to, it's not whether Joe Lacob wants to keep him. It's not whether Mike Dunleavy wants to keep him. It's whether Steph Curry wants to go and try to win more championships, which I don't think changes anything about his legacy. I don't think it changes anything. Steph is Steph. He's going to go down in history as the guy who revolutionized the game through the three ball. It's not going to change whether he wins, you know, 3, 5, 7, whatever championships he wins, he's already won enough. And I didn't make the rules here. You win one and everybody goes, hey, that's great. You won a championship. You got to win two. Okay, he's done that. So you don't have to win 3 and 4 and all that kind of stuff. And as great as he is, he's not going to be considered the greatest of all time. So his legacy is 100% set. He doesn't have to go win another one. There's nothing else Steph has to do in his career. He could leave tomorrow and he's Steph Curry, who revolutionized basketball and the debates begin, and I don't like lists, and I don't like Mount Rushmores. I don't care about that. Steph is where he is. So he doesn't have to go anywhere. He doesn't have to do anything. He doesn't have to win more titles. It's 100%, this decision is 100% of Steph Curry. Because if he goes to, because Mike Dunleavy said this, this is not clickbait. This isn't those guys or anything of what Joe Lacob referred to. This was Mike Dunleavy saying, if he comes to us, we're going to have to consider it. And you could, and that's not just Mike Dunleavy coming up with that off the top of his head. I'm sure he's had a conversation with Joe. So when we play this stuff about, you know, and Joe said a lot of cool things, but when we play that and when you hear that, it's, that's great, Joe. That's great, Mike. That's great, whomever else in the front office. It's going to come down to one man's decision. And it is not a democracy. It's Steph Curry as the dictator saying, I am either staying or going. Because right now, you can't win and stay here. I don't think so. Give me your thoughts on that as well. 808-KMBR on the Golden State Lumber and Showroom text line, as well as your sweet, clean voice. And finally, number one, we have made it. Since the 49ers lost that fateful day in Seattle, opening kickoff for a touchdown, we're like, they have not played real football. Training camp, yes, I get it. It's preseason. I don't care. Robert Saleh and the Titans are here in Santa Clara. Games tonight, 3 o'clock for the pregame, 6 o'clock for the kickoff. Right here on the Sports Leader, I think it's Bob, Kina, and my good friend Dennis Brown are going to give it to you. So make sure, and it is on the Leader tonight, so make sure that you tune in for that early and often. But here's one thing that's over. These guys aren't going to play, but this is the overriding factor. Here is Kyle Shanahan talking about Nick Bosa.
3: Number three.
7: Just soreness, tendonitis. It's a pretty normal thing with ACLs. You know, just talking to our guys, they say it happens about 90% of the guys we've had. So it's a normal thing, and so we got to be smart here for, you know, week to week. But feeling no concerns about them being any more than that.
0: When he says no concerns, I'm not buying that for a second. We are less than a month, by the way. We're less than a month away from going to Australia and all that kind of stuff, and the 49ers and the Rams and the debate of who should go and if she should stay or if she should go in like the Rams. We'll talk about that a little bit later. But I know that's not a discussion for tonight, and in about 5 minutes, we're going to talk to you about what you should be looking for tonight. And I've got a couple of things, a couple of theories about preseason that I'm going to throw at you as well in about 5 minutes. But the overriding factor, as we know, and by the way, I think it was Pablo Torre, right? He did it. He does all the research. Usually it's stuff about Kawhi Leonard and all the fake jobs he has to get a bunch of free money and circumvent the salary cap. But he's deviated off of that for like 60 seconds. And he actually did a thing in the substation. And the conclusion is nothing. All right. Just like 2 days ago when I went in this rant, like, stop it. I didn't go to Stanford. I didn't, you know, I don't know anything. I'm stupid, but it can't be a substation. And so he's the latest to say it's not the substation. And John Lynch said it's not the substation. And I don't think the Titans got hurt. And I think that, I drove through there like 2 days ago. I'm fine. Like, we, you know, everything's fine. So anyway, that. But yeah, anytime that CMC is out, anytime that we're hearing week to week on Nick Bosa, yeah, that's just how we default. That's our default language as 49ers fans. That we got to be worried about that. All right, there you go. Those are the three things you absolutely positively have to know right here on Fair and Biased Radio. Coming up next, what you need to know and what you, more importantly, don't need to know about tonight's preseason opener against the Titans. Let's talk about it next, only here on Fair and Biased on the Sports Leader.
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8: 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He's got Juszczyk. Juszczyk makes the catch. It's a touchdown, 49ers!
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2: 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Thanks for joining us. Your old friend John Lund here. Great stuff on the text line that I'll get to. Maybe 30 seconds to set this up, and then I'll get out to your lovely text, which, by the way, I'll memorize this at some point. The Golden State Lumber and Showroom text line. That is. Thanks for joining us. You can also hit us up on the UMA guest line. I'll make you a guest. 808-KNBR. I'd love to hear your voice as well, whether you're loving the show, hating the show, whether you have an opinion on tonight's game with the Niners and the Titans. Do you love preseason football? I do. I got to be honest. I'm a junkie. I'm a junkie man. And I love it all. Maybe the fourth quarter's a little iffy. I've said this a lot, and I don't want to say it again, but I'm going to bring it up just because to tell you I'm not going to say it again, which is I used to have this thing in the preseason, and I'd say this every year. And I'd say, well, you know, that guy's going to be a UPS driver later. He's going to be a mailman. And then I would get text messages from mailmen and UPS drivers. And they're like, hey, this is a good profession. Don't get me wrong. I mean, you got to have good legs to be a UPS guy. I have total respect for it. You know, Amazon, whatever. It's no disrespect. I'm just saying they're not going to be playing football. But I won't ever say that again because they take it the wrong way. And I don't want them to take it the wrong way. All right. So here's what we got coming up. Let's give it 12 minutes. That stuff I've been telling you that Joe Lacob said with Tim Kawakami and the TK show, we're going to play that in, let's call it 13 minutes or something. We'll do that. I'm going to give you a couple of things of players to watch, and I'd love to get your thoughts as well. Hit us up either, like I said, on the text line, or you can old school the show at 808-KNBR as well, who you're going to be looking for. And I'll give you some of that. By the way, Matt Barrels joins us in less than an hour. What, Raph 15 app, something like that? 11:15 in that
3: 11:15.
2: 11:15. So 11:15 for Matt Barrels, and he's a super genius, so he's going to give you a lot of great insight into this whole thing. But let me give you a couple of guys. I can't wait to see, and I don't know how much he's going to play. Dejan Stribling, can he live up to the hype? It's all the guys that are down there. We had Krug on the show. We do Krug crashes. Krug just jumps on the show to give us stuff from camp, and he said all these good things about him. And then you read all the guys, and one of the great things about being back is we have so many great reporters for the 49ers, but everybody to a man is saying how great he is. Kyle Shanahan saying how great he is, all that kind of stuff. And look, when they drafted him, and if you watch any college football, and I'm just like in the fall, I'm a disaster because it's just Saturday and Sunday. My wife looks at me. Can we ever do anything ever? And I just look at her and go, no, get out of the way of the TV. So it wasn't like you had to look very far to see Dejan Stribling and what he was at Ole Miss. Just great player. Big guy, fast guy, blocker. He's a Kyle Shanahan guy. But this is my philosophy. I have a philosophy on a lot of things, and I tell you this all the time. So my philosophy on rookies is pretty simple. They're lottery tickets, and I don't care what they look like in camp. I'm going to give you a couple of examples in just a second. One, you might drive into a ditch when I play it. But to me, rookies are lottery tickets. So no matter how they look good in camp, how they throw it, how they run it, how they catch it, whatever. Do remember one thing, especially for offensive players. Everything is a touchdown. They are playing bumper cars in training camp right now. They don't tackle to the ground. So we'll find out some things tonight, but we won't find out everything tonight. But Dejan Stribling is the one to me that I'm going to be watching 15. And because what happens in the preseason is there's steps. All right, you flash in camp, and then everybody starts buzzing about you. Then it's a consistent flash in camp, and then they use that NFL word, stacking practices. You've got a stack. That's like a stack. So then you got that going on, and then there's more buzz, and then you get in the preseason and you do it, then you get in the regular season and you do it, and that's the biggest step, right? So let's see all those steps. I'm not saying that he's not going to be really good, but I'm just going to pump the brakes for a minute because that's just how I look at rookies. Wide receivers in general, guy like Jordan Watkins, last year he got hurt. He's got a ton of speed. Will Pauling is another guy that's created a lot of buzz for everybody. And then this one's a little bit more important than I think you think. Curtis Rourke, the quarterback out of Indiana, who last year was hurt the whole year. But here's what he might be able to do if he's something. There's going to be an injury to a quarterback this year. It's not if, it's just when, to what team, at what point of the season. I'm not suggesting that the 49ers trade Mac Jones. What I am suggesting is if they can get something for him. And remember, in the offseason, it's not that they weren't going to trade him, but they did the really smart thing, lest I remind you. They signed him to a two-year contract. So it's not like Darnold, where Darnold just went off to the Vikings and went off to the Seahawks. That was a one-year thing. Kyle does his magic, and then all of a sudden these guys are really good, and it's like, we didn't get anything. So they did a really smart thing, which is sign Mac Jones to a 2-year contract. The reason they did that is so that they could get something for him. So if Curtis Rourke is something, let's say he plays really well in the preseason and the 49ers feel comfortable, I don't know if they ever would, but if they feel comfortable with him as the backup quarterback, all of a sudden there's going to be a team that's going to need a quarterback. And here you go. Here's Mac Jones, but you got to give us, I don't know, what the 49ers would do, maybe a 2, maybe a 1. So he's really important in that regard, at least to me. When the 49ers have been at their best, defensive line is at its best, and so they need depth. So because of the starters aren't playing, and maybe I didn't mention that, because the starters aren't playing, a lot of guys depth-wise on the defensive line that you're going to be looking at tonight, I think that's going to be absolutely huge. Can anybody but Bosa rush the passer? And here's where I'm going to give you a little – these are my two things to watch out for, and I wanted to use that one last. And then there's a bunch of young guys in the secondary. I'd look at that too. But when you look at guys in the preseason, I'm going to give you two things here because we're all going to get excited. Tomorrow on the Friday show, I'm going to be gushing. And it's almost like spring training. I have to like pull myself back because a guy goes 3 for 5 and it's like, oh my God, he's going to be amazing. And then it gets to the regular season. Whiffa, you know, so you're like, all right. So I'm only bringing you down a step because I'm going to be guilty of doing this tomorrow. But here's the one. Do you remember a guy named Marcus Rush? Marcus Rush Krug would know the exact year, but I'm just going to spitball it. Maybe 5 or 6 years ago or something, he wore 44 in the preseason for the 49ers, and he led the NFL in preseason sacks. And everybody's like, oh, my God, this guy. And he put pressure on quarterbacks. He was really good. Everyone was excited. He was doing it against, no offense, and I think I can get away with this again because I said this, no offense, but he was going against guys who, okay, I won't say UPS drivers, but they were not going to be in the NFL. And so everyone got excited that he went to the Jacksonville Jaguars and did nothing, and he was out of the league. So, look, it's great. It's wonderful. I'm just saying, and you can approach preseason however you want, but Marcus Rush was this guy that we were all like, oh, my God, he's leading the NFL in preseason sacks. He's amazing. Oh, my God, we let him go to Jacksonville. And then it was nothing. Nothing. And then the second thing I would say to you is, and this is going to be painful to listen to, I understand that, but when I was doing the show with Pop, like everybody else, just anything Trey Lance did his rookie year in training camp, we were all excited about. And as we look back now, he was good early. Everyone was excited. At one point, early, in his rookie year, people thought maybe he, in training camp, that he could unseat Jimmy at that point. And then he went down to Chargers camp, and it all unraveled because he didn't know what they were going to do, and he never recovered from that. But there was one moment. His best moment as a 49er was in the preseason in his first game. This is Papa's least favorite call, I think, maybe of all time. Here it is.
3: Right wing next to McGlinchey. They're going to boot the quarterback left. Here he goes, deep downfield. Trent Sherfield's got it! Trey Area!
2: Sorry.
4: So his first throw's incomplete on a drop. The second one's a touchdown. Woo! House call.
2: And everybody's like, yeah, we're going to the Super Bowl. He's it. I don't care that we traded all the picks. Yeah. He hates that so bad. Right when he said that, I went, I shouldn't have played this. I should not have played this. But come on, you remember, don't deny it. You remember when Pop made that call and Tim said his second throw, whatever. Everyone was like, that was it. They traded up. That's why that was the best moment of his career. That one to Trent Sherfield. And then from there, it all went downhill. So why did I play that? Not for just pure pain. Not so you could drive into a ditch. I played it so that you realize that whatever happens tonight, well, a bunch of fun. And while I will overreact, and that's what we do, and we're gonna make judgments on what we see tonight, Marcus Rush and that throw, okay? We just don't know. All right. I feel really bad for that. I need to. That's not good. All right. Here's what new coming up next. I told you that we would play that stuff from Joe Lacob, and TK did a really nice job. Tim Kawakami on his show, the TK show. Some things from Joe Lacob. Pretty interesting, but I think it just comes down to one man. We'll talk about it next, only here on the Sports Leader.
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10: I don't even know what that means. I would advise, I can't say that because I get mad at you. I was just going to say I advise you not to go to the YouTube page, but they're really trying to promote that. 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I've got something else here, too. Oh, you can win stuff today. I'm not going to give out the number because Raph's by himself back there and we need some help. And then, you know, we know you're calling and he's trying to work and all that kind of stuff. But we will be giving away a bunch of great tickets, by the way. 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That's August 23rd at PayPal Park in San Jose. So listen for the cue to call between now and 1 o'clock, and we will get you hooked up for those tickets. So make sure you continue to listen to that. All right. I've given Tim Kawakami enough accolades. He does a great job, has great contacts throughout the Bay Area, and did a nice job with a piece with Joe Lacob, with a podcast with Joe Lacob. We're going to play those cuts in just a second. But one of the things that's kind of been going around, and we just, I don't know, we do this as a society, we do this as a sports society, is once somebody hears something, and then it just kind of becomes fact, and then the rest of the people fall like a bunch of sheep. And for some reason, there's a narrative that people are trying to come out that we somehow made stuff up when it came to Mike Dunleavy talking to the press on Tuesday. I didn't say this. Mike Dunleavy said this. And the key part of this, and I'm going to play the whole cut for you so you have a context of it, but this was on Tuesday, and Mike said that if Steph Curry approached him, they'd have to talk about it. He didn't come up with that on his own. Joe Lacob's, it's going to be a Joe Lacob decision. I'm sure that Mike said that because they've had conversations with Joe. So let me play this for you, and then we're going to play the rest of the cuts from Joe Lacob, and you decide. And we're going to play a little game of pros and cons with Steph Curry, whether to keep him or whether to trade him, as crazy as that sounds. But here's the original, and then Joe kind of reacted off this stuff. But this was Mike Dunleavy on Tuesday.
11: I mean, we have to have that conversation with him. It's not the date yet. We're not at that point, but we're getting close. We'll have that conversation. We'll see what he wants to do, what his camp wants to do. Mike and our group will, you know, decide what's the appropriate thing from our end. But my guess is, Steph, I wouldn't worry about this too much. You know, Steph loves it here. We love him here. I don't want Steph to go anywhere. I really can't imagine a scenario where he's going anywhere. I think we'll do what needs to be done.
10: Okay, that's fine. And then that's Joe Lacob again from the TK show from Tim Kawakami. Did a great job with him. So that was Joe's answer to whether they would ever see in a scenario in which Steph Curry would leave the organization. Now, here's Mike Dunleavy on Tuesday.
12: Not me. No, he hasn't.
4: That's always been the message. That's always been sort of what we discussed. And I think that's, you know, tracking quite well. Obviously, he's eligible for an extension coming up at the end of this month. And, you know, we'll talk through all that stuff and can't speak on it much right now. But, yeah, I'm pretty confident Steph will finish his career here. But, you know, ultimately it's his call, his decision, whether that's allowing his contract to run out and move on or, you know, look, if he comes to me and wants to be moved, you know, Joe and I will talk it through. We wouldn't love it, but he's earned the right to do where he wants to do those things. So, but as far as the messaging or any idea that he would be anywhere else, that's not a thing we're looking at or he's looking at.
10: All right. So I want you to interpret that for me. All right. Hit me up. The Golden State Lumber and Text Room text line is 808-KMBR. 808-KMBR on the text, or hit me up with a phone call. I'd love to hear how you heard that, because, look, I'm skewed. I'm a media guy. And what I do is, really, I'm a high-level entertainer, but I'm kind of a media guy. But how I hear things is absolutely skewed. I'll admit it 100%. But there's a three- or a four-word part of the answer in there where Mike Dunleavy says, ultimately, it's his decision. He didn't mean Joe Lacob. He meant Steph Curry. That's what I mean, is that we're going to play some cuts for you from Joe Lacob, or more cuts from the TK show. But no matter what Joe Lacob says, it really doesn't matter, because the way that the NBA works right now, and if you think I'm crazy, that's fine. The host is not always right. In fact, it's very rare that I am. But this is how I'm deciphering this. Mike Dunleavy says ultimately he hits his decision. He's saying Steph Curry. It's not going to get ugly. There's not going to be name calling. It's not going to get it's going to be a very cordial but difficult conversation where Steph Curry, if he does this, goes to the organization and says, I think I want to win at the end of my career. Now, maybe he does want to be Kobe Bryant. Maybe he's like, it's really, really, really important to me to be a one-team guy. But that's becoming less and less now in the NBA. And unlike other sports where guys complain in other sports and a lot of times they just stay where they are or they get a new contract. Remember when Myles Garrett the first time puts out a big statement and talks and everything like that? I'm leaving Cleveland. Would you like $60 million a year? I'm staying in Cleveland. Like, that's just, it doesn't really work like that in the other sports as much. But in the NBA, there's a really high rate. You know that I'm bad at math if you've listened to the show through the years. There's a really high rate. I don't know, 80%, 90%. And Antetokounmpo wants out, he's gone. Harden wants out, he's gone. Durant wants out, he's gone. Like, I'll go down the line. Very rarely does a guy publicly say, I want out, get his feet just stuck in the ground to say, I'm not budging. And doesn't leave. It won't get that way for Curry and the Warriors, but you can see Mike Dunleavy said right there, that's not clickbait. That's not me being a media guy hearing something that's not there. He said it. He said they'd have to entertain it. He said that Curry's going to ultimately make the decision. So Joe Lacob can say all these things on TK's show, and it's not that I don't believe him, and it's not that he's lying. He's not. But it's ultimately not going to come down to him because of the respect that the organization has for Steph. So we'll continue on this, but I want to get your thoughts at 808-KMBR. Here is the next one. Here is Joe Lacob, conversations about Steph being traded.
12: Could you even imagine having that discussion?
11: No. Seriously,
12: right now?
11: Yeah. No. I don't think this is even a thing. This is just a clickbait thing from all these people that do this kind of thing these days.
10: Like me?
11: There seem to be a lot of them. Mm-hmm. I don't believe that any of that's true. I'm very close with Steph. He lives right near me. He's incredibly happy, I think, with the organization, with his life. He's got a great life. And his kids are very involved in schools and all that. I just don't see any of that. I've never heard a word about that. And I can't imagine it. And we certainly don't want him to go anywhere. That idea that somehow we want him to go. We do not want Steph Curry to go anywhere. Love Steph Curry. And we think he's a great player. And I just think people are completely making a bunch of crap up. It's just totally not true.
10: Nobody has ever said that they didn't love Steph Curry. Like, that whole part, Joe just starts going on. I get it. He lives next to you, your friends, all that kind of stuff. The one thing I'd say about that is, do we really know anybody? I don't mean to get so deep on this whole thing, but we don't know anybody. We don't know what anybody's thinking. Once the door gets closed, we don't know what they're doing. I don't mean that in a weird way about Steph Curry, but I don't know what's going on in his life. Only he does. And he's not telling Joe Lacob everything. I mean, they can be as close as they want. Joe Lacob is still the man. And Steph Curry technically is still the employee. It's just, you're not going to tell everybody everything. And here's the other thing, too. Look, they're ingrained in the community. They always will be. That's the one thing about, you know, that when you have a discussion about whether Steph Curry ever got traded, if he did, the pro is, and we'll play a little pro con here, the pro is they get a jump started earlier. The pro is they're going to get a lot for him. In fact, if I was going to do it, if I was the Warriors, and hindsight's 2020, this is what media guys do, and I'm, yep, that's me. 2027 was an amazing draft. You probably should have done it then if you were going to do it. But I keep going back to this thing that used to be both things were true, and now only one thing is true, which is Steph Curry wants to win at a high level. Steph Curry wants to stay with the Warriors. It's one or the other now.

0: boss before. And as the boss, you do have to keep like arm's length, because at some point you're going to have an ugly conversation with somebody, even somebody as good as Steph Curry. You know, Peyton Manning was released. Tom Brady was released. Like, that happens. And then as the big boss, you have to go, man, we love what you did, but you got to go. So give me your thoughts on that, because really this is a fan thing. Because I think what Joe is thinking in the back of his mind is, I love Steph and I'd like to win with Steph and I don't want to trade Steph. But the biggest thing for Joe right now might be, I can't survive business wise without Steph. But I don't think at this point that the fan base would go absolutely bonkers, because the other side of it is, hey, you restart the rebuild faster. And where Warriors fans are right now is kind of like you're waiting for the rebuild. And this season's not going to be better than last. It's just not. It's going that other way. So give me your thoughts. 808-KMBR, whether you want to call us or hit us up in the Golden State Lumber showroom and text line. We appreciate that. I'm going to get to some, there's a lot of great reaction on the text line right now, so let's hit some of that. And do remember, Matt Barros is going to join us at about 11:15. He is a 49er super genius, and so he's going to give us the insight on what you should be looking for tonight during the game. It's all coming up only here on the Sports Leader.
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2: 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And it's good for him, too, to be able to come back into the system and get those reps. And he's a playmaker, so glad to have her grab that.
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23: Oh, Raph is killing it right now. Killing it with some AC/DC right now.
24: Ah, yeah.
23: Oh, that was bad. In my head, that sounded so much cooler.
25: That was really close, actually.
23: I appreciate you doing that. I can see you laugh. There's two of you in there, and you're both like, oh, my God. When is this show over? It is Fair Bias. Thanks for joining us. John Lund with you. I want to get out to the lines, just talk some stuff. We'll continue that conversation as well. Pros and cons on Steph Curry. Did you hear what I heard? Look at it there. Now I'm doing Christmas songs, AC/DC. The show is already off the rails. Matt Barrow said about 15 past the hour, and he will put things back in perspective. And because he knows the Niners so well, he will tell us what to watch for tonight. I already did. And by the way, I got to get out. I got to get out to the text line because the stuff is so good. So I'm going to do that first. So that we can talk to the people. Also, get out to the phone lines. People waiting at 808-KNBR. Thanks for joining us. We're at the KNBR Casino Matrix Progressive Jackpot Studios. 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Where are you? 1-800-GAMBLER. Text line is the Golden State Lumber and Showroom text line. And I'll get out to there in just a second because I agree with what a lot of the people are saying. So let me get out to the lines in just a second, or out to the text lines in just a second. Let's get out to the phone lines first. Dino is up first. Hi, Dino. Thanks for waiting. Welcome to KNBR. Go right ahead.
26: John, first of all, I want to tell you, nice rebound, brother. You did good, man. And good to have you back in the Bay.
23: Thanks, brother. I appreciate you.
26: Plus, I was listening to you. I guess you still got that Saturday night gig, too, on national TV.
23: Yeah.
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23: Yeah, which runs on KNBR. It's crazy. So, yeah, I do the national stuff on the weekends, and now I'm on this show every day, 10 to 2, and I appreciate you listening to both.
26: Dude, it was wonderful hearing you. You run a good show there on that national show, too, on Saturday night. I dig it.
23: But, thanks, man. Thank you.
26: But I would just want – one more thing I wanted to say was, speaking of that, too, was – I don't know if you've ever met him or anything, but that on Saturday nights and Sunday nights on that on the national show mm-hmm. on the radio,
23: yeah,
26: it's pretty good, man. You know, I've been around. I'm 70 years old, and I'm a 70 year old young.
23: I was just gonna say, you sound like you're about 25. You sound like a very young man.
26: Yeah, brother. I was a very blessed athlete in my day. Make a long story short, but I've talked to you before. And
23: yeah,
26: I'm a great
23: yeah, yeah, years, of course.
26: So. But anyway, first of all, and I pray that Greg's doing better every day.
23: You and me both.
26: For him and all other loved ones, people's loved ones and friends too. That are battling health issues.
23: Well said. Well said.
26: But I just wanted to say, and one more thing. How the hell? I mean, you still live in Arizona?
23: No, I'm here. I'm back in the Bay.
26: Oh, permanently good. Okay,
23: yeah.
26: Because I was going to say, how does anybody live down there in the summer?
23: I know you want to get to Steph Curry, but since you brought it up, yeah, it's like surface of the sun. A couple of weeks ago, just there's about a 6 week period where it's so ridiculous. But the other day, I drive a car in Arizona. What you do, you have to pre cool the car, or else you're just. And I forgot one time, and I jumped into my car. It was in a outside parking lot. In my garage, it's fine, but it's in an outside parking lot. And I jump in my car really quick, and I've got black leather seats, which is stupid. And of course, you're in shorts down there, and. I didn't go to the hospital or anything, but I got like whatever degree burns on my leg. Just jump right in. I'm like, ah! I literally yelled that. It was like, oh. Yeah, so you got to be careful down there. You got to be strategic.
26: Yeah. Down there, that's the hottest place in America.
23: Yeah, it's
26: as
23: ridiculous.
26: Far as the big city.
23: Yeah.
26: The big city.
23: Yeah, it's ridiculous.
26: But anyway, I got one more thing for you. I don't know if you've ever met this guy, but I got turned, when I got turned on to you on Saturday night, it was good to hear the old kid from the Bay on national TV. Mm-hmm. And, but on Sunday night, that Johnny Ball game, that guy's a crack up, man. That guy's a rich. He's just got his own style. He's fantastic, man.
23: He's wild. He's a wild dude. I know that guy.
26: I dig him. Oh, you do? You know him?
23: Yeah.
26: You look good. But
23: yeah, we're friends.
26: He runs a good show. I mean, he's got a lot of good knowledge, man. Anyway, that's all I want.
23: Thanks, man.
26: Steph Curry. I just want to get back.
23: Yeah.
26: I want to get back to Steph Curry real quick.
23: Yeah.
26: He's like anybody else. The world's not going to end. I mean, he should. If I was Steph, I wouldn't want to be on the Warriors. I'd go for try to end his career on a winning team. Jordan got traded. Montana got traded. And the world's not going to come to an end.
23: Would you still, because this is what Joe cares about. Would you still go to games? Like if Steph's gone and you realize, okay, they're in a different era, we're going to start over again. Would you go to games or would you be like, not going? That's what he cares about.
26: Yeah, of course. I mean, we all know it's the almighty dollar.
23: Yeah, I get it.
26: That's what it is.
23: Yeah.
26: But as far as there's so many people. Even when I was a kid, I'll never forget. I thought baseball would never be the same when my hero Reggie Jackson got traded, or Willie Mays quit when I was, because I go way back in the 60s and 70s, and I was lucky to be grow up in the. And be in high school in the 70s, man, when the A's won 3 world championships in a row. Because I'm in the East Bay. Pacheco's in the East Bay.
23: And, right on.
26: It was just wonderful. But it really sucks, too, about my Raiders and my A's, man. It just sucks.
23: Dude. I hear you. My son's an A's and Raiders fan, and he's, yeah. Dino, thanks, man. I appreciate the call. Do it again, man. Open you up at 808 KMBR. Thanks for joining us, Farron Bias. Let me get out to the text line just because there's so many good stuff. The Golden State Lumber and Showroom text line. So if you don't have time to call the show, I understand that. 925 says, I think Steph has already had the talk with management. Mike sort of hints that we shouldn't be too worried. I think Steph wants for one more run at a title. Yeah, I do too. I mean, I think he wants one more run at a title. I don't think it changes anything. I don't think it changes Steph's legacy. I don't think it changes anything that's going to happen in the future with Steph as a Warrior. He's still going to come back here. He's still, whether you play for one team or not anymore, really doesn't matter. It's just not that big of a deal. He's going to come back. He's going to be royalty. I look at him as a Tom Brady type, a Peyton Manning type. He's going to do whatever he wants. And he's going to be still considered a Warrior. I mean, just I said this the other day. Let's say he goes to the Heat for 1 or 2 years. Oh, my God. Blasphemy. And he comes back. You're not going to think of him as a member of the Heat. You're just not. He won championships here. He's going to embrace the Bay Area. He's not all of a sudden going to go, you know what? South Beach, baby. The hell with the Golden State. He's got all the connections here. This is, you see this all the time with athletes. They go back. Now, Steph is a different deal. He could go anywhere he wants. It's just that this is where probably a lot of his business connections are. This is, he's still going to be a Warrior. I think he's still going to be part of an ownership group. Like that's the whole thing, is it changes nothing as far as what he's going to do in the Bay Area and who he is within the Bay Area. I also don't think, but this is, I'm not going to tell people what they should do in their life. Obviously, I hate when that happens. Like you see Screamin' A and other people. How can he go to this team and how can he go to that team? I don't know. He's just a guy like everybody else, and we all make our own decisions. So he's got reasons why. Like LeBron James went to Philly and people were outraged. He should have done this and he should have done that. Like he talked to his family. He doesn't have to consult you. It's like if you called the show and you said, and I didn't even know you, and you said, hey, Lund, I'm thinking about leaving my girl. She's, we're just not getting along. And I'm not sure if I'm going to take this job. And I'm not sure if I'm going to move. And then I just say, I've heard enough. You know what I think you should do? I think you should take the job in L.A. And, yeah, she sounds like a real problem, man. Divorce her. Okay, thanks, Lund, for the advice. Like I'm going to tell you something you're going to do in your life. It's just as ridiculous. So I'm not trying to say what Steph Curry should do. I'm just saying he's said enough times that he wants to end his career in a certain way, and he's not going to be able to do that here. So that's the only reason I'm speculating like I am. Let's see. From the 530, and we just talked about this during the break. Lund just played a clip of Trey Lance's best moment with the 49ers. Yeah, that's true. We were just talking about it during the break because I told Raph, and there was a couple other guys sitting in the bullpen area, and I was like, I probably shouldn't have played that. But what happened previous to this, can we just play it one more time? I'm sorry. I just said we shouldn't, and then I'm going to play it again. And I'm throwing Raph for loops here.
1: He's a healer. Next to McGlinchey, they're going to boot the quarterback.
23: I got a story. Right.
1: Here he goes, deep downfield. Trent Sherfield's got it. Trey Area.
23: I do kind of feel bad that I played it again. But what happened with that is there was a big debate. I think actually Derek was a part of it too. Derek Pop was about, and he was debating whether he was going to do that. And I was, of course, encouraging to do that because I thought Trey was going to be really good. And by the way, don't get on me about it. You did too. Everybody thought. So he makes that play. And then we were debating during that week whether he was going to say it. And then when he said it, and I think Derek said, don't, please don't do that. And then it became like, you know, he did not like that. But yeah, we talked about it like 3 or 4 days before. That's why I played it. But anyway, yeah, he was not happy. Here, this is the one that I wanted to read from the 408. Said, thank goodness Pop isn't driving right now. You may have made him drive into a ditch. Yeah, I think a lot of people probably drove into a ditch. So there you go. Earlier on in the show, I probably said whomever, and it's whoever. Thank you, 504. I think that's my English teacher back in the day. 209 says, John, the question will Tony be back? Will you be back? I don't know. I don't know how long it's going to last. We talked about Bloody Marys to start the show. Is Kirkland Signature Vodka okay in a bind? From the 559? No doubt. The one thing I will say about Kirkland products, and I don't know, I mean, I don't know if they're, you know, if they're a sponsor or anything like that, but they're good. You know, the problem with Kirkland products is, especially when it comes to booze, I'm not a bougie kind of a person. I just don't want to have a hangover. And I've bought Kirkland vodka. You know, they have giant, the bottle's a good looking bottle. But the problem is the people that you invite over, let's say you're having a party or something, I wouldn't care. My friends wouldn't care. But my wife would have bougie friends and they're not going to drink Kirkland vodka. So if you come over to my house and you're cordially invited anytime, I'll pour that stuff into like a really nice vodka bottle. Because people look at that and they think it's like the cheap stuff. And Kirkland stuff's not the cheap stuff. Pop-Off is, I don't even know if they make Wolf Schmidt anymore, but like, as you know, the lower you go, so if you have to bend, you know, if you have to get on one knee to grab a bottle of vodka, that's like a $5 nowadays, but maybe an $8 bottle of vodka or something. You're going to get hungover, and it's fine. Back in the day, you could do that. But
7: if it's not in the display case, then yeah, it's not vodka you should be getting.
23: Exactly. It's bad. From the 415, it says, every time I hear Johnny Lund mention his yard, remember when he mowed his neighbor's lawn? If you don't know this story, so what happened was is that my neighbor, I had just moved into the neighborhood, and my neighbor across the street was out of town. They were pretty well off. They were nice, and they had gone to Mexico for a couple of weeks, and so I thought I was going to be a really nice guy, and I thought I'd mow their lawn because the one thing I thought was, and it's not like I, you know, was living in a bad part of town or anything, but the one thing I thought was, well, if somebody's lawn gets long, and, you know, people are driving around and they're looking for like a case in a house or something like that, that would be a tip that somebody was out of town. And I thought I would just be neighborly. And so I take my lawnmower over there, and it got so long. And then I had a problem with my lawnmower and all this kind of stuff. And I absolutely butchered their lawn. And it's like a 12-year-old could mow a lawn. Come on, man. How can you butcher a lawn? But I did. And so I did it to the point where it was so low. I put it, I think, too low to the ground or however you do it. And so it burned their lawn. And I felt so bad. And I did the rest of their lawn fine. You know, I lifted it back up, but I had it too low. So I burned like a big chunk of their lawn. And every day I would look out my window because they were gone for like 2 weeks. And I would pray, like, please let the lawn come back. Please let the lawn come back. And so it didn't. It was just this. There was a big patch of lawn on like the corner front, right in the front of their house. And the lawn was dead. And so when they came back, and I would look every day, and finally I saw him, the garage door open and everything, and I saw my neighbor walk over to the lawn. And other than that, it looked nice. But he looked to the corner, and he kind of looked around the neighborhood, and I thought, do I go out there? Do I say something to him? And I didn't. And then a couple days passed. The lawn started to come back a little bit, and I walked over, and I finally told him, I'm like, hey, man, I burned you. I'm really sorry. And he was nice about it, but you know, like in neighbors, like they, and then our relationship was never the same because he just looked at me like, and at one point we had had enough drinks one time. There was like a neighborhood party. It was actually a Niners party. It was like a Monday night Niners party. I come out and we had a few cocktails and finally he had enough to have the courage to go, never mow my lawn again. And I've been mowing lawns since I was like 12. That has never happened. You know, that same thing that you say in the bedroom. That has never happened to me before. I told him that. And he's like, just, I know you're trying to be neighborly and nice, but don't mow my lawn anymore. So there you go. All right. Keep them coming on the text line at 808-KMBR. I love living the old stories, as you know, the Golden State Lumber and showroom text line. So make sure that you keep those coming. Love the calls as well. Thanks for joining us, 808-KMBR. We will do more of that and get your opinion on Steph. We'll do some more 49ers as well. Plus, big article on Buster today and something that Hunter Penn says. We got a ton to get to today on the show here on Fair and Bias. But coming up next, he is a super genius. He's been covering the Niners for a long time. He's been at every day of camp. So what is Matt Barrows of The Athletic looking for tonight in preseason game number one? We'll ask him next, only here on the Sports Leader.
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15: 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He may nibble, but he won't bite.
23: I don't know what that means. No idea. Just say I wouldn't bite. Thanks for joining us. Boy, when you bring up Steph should be traded, yeah, people don't get very happy. And they use a lot of profanity. I just learned that. Thanks for joining us. This is one of my favorite guys, man. If he doesn't know it, it is not happening with the 49ers. He is the great Matt Barrows, at Matt Barrows. Covers the 49ers for The Athletic, has done so for a long time, and so there's nobody better to talk to about what we should watch for between Robert Saleh's Titans, who will play starters, and Kyle Shanahan and the 49ers, who will not, here at Levi's Stadium. And remember, 3 o'clock for the pregame, 6 o'clock kick right here on The Sports Leader. And Matt Barrows joins us courtesy of the UMA guest line. How are you?
27: I'm doing well, John. How are you?
23: Yeah, it's good. It's good to talk to you. It's been a minute, so really good to catch up.
27: Am I going
23: to
27: see you? Will you be up in the press box today for the game?
23: Yeah, I'm excited to come back and check it out. I've missed you, and so I'm looking forward to it. In regards to tonight, what do you expect? Because as we know, Saleh's going to play his guys. The 49ers aren't, so with that in mind, who are the people that you're going to be watching?
27: Well, I mean, I think there's a possibility there could be a few starters on the field. Like Romello Height might be a starter. It would depend on, you know, what personnel group the Rams are in week one. But he's somebody that I would imagine the 49ers want to see in a live scenario. But there are a lot of, you know, this team is full of first and second year players. And I think the 49ers are really interested in those second year guys. They really want to see that group. It was a deep class last year, I think 11 draft picks. They'd like to see that class as a whole take a big step forward. And, you know, a lot of those guys will play. C.J. West, the defensive tackle, probably will start this game. Jordan Watkins, wide receiver, will get a lot of action. He's competing to be the top punt returner. So I would say that class is the one to really watch. I don't know if Deshaun Stribling, the rookie this year, who looks like a 10-year player already, is going to play much. I think that the 49ers have liked what they've seen from him, but he'd be another guy I'd be really interested in watching. And then one more rookie, I think your listeners will be really interested to see, is Jaden Duggar. He was the second to the last draft pick in April. Didn't have a lot of college experience at linebacker, and the 49ers have him playing basically three different spots in practice. And he's taken to all three very well. He's been a really pleasant surprise for this team. He'll jump out to everybody because he's actually taller than Fred Warner, who's a tall linebacker. This guy's 6'4". He's got the arms of a defensive end. He runs really fast. I think that Raheem Morris, the defensive coordinator, really likes his versatility, and he's going to kind of use him as a chess piece this year. So he'll definitely play. Whether he starts, I'm not sure, but look for number 53 out there.
23: Matt Barris joining us. We're looking at tonight's game between the Titans and the 49ers to kick off the preseason. Let me stay with him for just a second. Is he kind of their answer to, I'm not saying he's exact, but like a Nick Emmen worry where everybody's trying to kind of find that chess piece?
27: Yeah, I mean, it seems like the NFL offenses are leaning more and more towards three tight ends. And remember last year when the Rams came to town, they used three tight ends quite a bit, and the 49ers just did not have an answer to that. Yeah, I mean, he plays what the 49ers are calling the fever linebacker position.
23: I got a fever.
27: Exactly. It reminds me of, you probably remember this, it reminds me of Johnny Fever.
23: KRP in Cincinnati. Yeah, there you go.
27: Cincinnati, yeah. I forget the actor's name, but that was...
23: Howard Hessman. Howard Hessman.
27: Yeah, very good.
23: And it just came into my mind. I can't believe I remembered it. Wow.
27: I knew it started with an H.
23: Yes.
27: As far as I got.
23: Very nice.
27: Well done. Congratulations to your brain. It's still working.
23: Not very well, but yeah, that one came to me.
27: Fever is just kind of an interesting name. It's basically a hybrid linebacker. It's basically their Sam position, strong side position, but having this guy do some coverage in the slot, some rushing off the edge. It's what a lot of colleges call the star position. Mm-hmm. So you put your best athlete there, basically, which is what Emmen Worry did a lot for Seattle last year and what this guy can do as well. He's bigger than Emmen Worry. I mean, he's, in the high 240s, which these days for a linebacker is just unheard of. I mean, the linebackers now are 220. So he's bigger and yet plays a position where they want a lot of movement. So it's sort of a contrast there, but he can handle it physically for sure. I think the question with him is, can he kind of keep up mentally as a rookie with what that position demands?
23: The great Matt Barris is joining us, Titans and the 49ers tonight, 3 o'clock pregame, 6 o'clock for the kick right here on the Sports Leader. You did a great job, as you always do. You've ranked the 15 rookies. And before we get into some of these, and we just mentioned Duggar, it seems to me as I'm looking across, I mean, obviously all these guys aren't going to make it, but there seems to be a lot of guys on this list where there's key positions. So when you look at these rookies, what is the most important position or positions where they get contributions from these guys?
27: Well, it's such a young defensive line, and I'm not just talking about Romello Hite at defensive end. Grayson Halton will probably be the fourth defensive tackle this year with, Alfred Collins, a second-year player. I mentioned C.J. West, a second-year player. And then there's a couple of undrafted guys who have looked really good, too. I expect one of these two guys, Bryson Eason and James Thompson, the second, to make the team. So they'll get a ton of snaps today. They'll be in the middle. I don't think that, either guy is a 10-sack guy or maybe even a 3-sack guy, but I think that they like their size and they like them kind of playing next to guys like Alfred Collins and Osa Adigazua. So playing next to the guy that's going to penetrate and make plays in the backfield. So, I mean, I think that the 49ers themselves are very optimistic about these last two draft classes. And I think last year we saw some good contributions from that group. My question would be, do you have any stars? That's what's carried this team is just some really great draft classes from 2017 through, I guess it was 2019. I mean, those are the classes that brought you George Kittle and Fred Warner and Nick Bosa and Deebo Samuel. I just don't think that they've had one recently like that. And, you know, they're hoping that Stribling and some of these other guys can kind of elevate those classes and kind of fill out the center of the roster again.
23: I know that ratings drop when we talk about offensive linemen, but we must. The left guard position, what's going on there? As far, because I know there's some injuries there, obviously, but what are they doing with left guard?
27: Yeah, it looked like Connor Colby was going to kind of walk away with that position. He got a lot of praise from teammates, a lot of praise from coaches early on. But last week, they switched it around a bit, and they've given Robert Jones, who's more of a veteran, a lot of play at that spot. So I would assume one of those guys starts. That could be another kind of week one starter that you see tonight against the Titans, because that's a good competition. They don't have the left guard settled yet, and I think they want to give both of those guys a lot of snaps. Connor Colby is number 77 for everyone watching at home, and I believe Robert Jones is number 65. I think that's right. And then they've also got Carver Willis. He's a draft pick. You'll certainly see him a lot today. He's playing all over. He's playing both guard spots and center. And one of their centers is out with a concussion, Brett Toth. So I imagine Willis will get some center snaps later on. I think he's interesting because I think the 49ers hope that he could be a future center for them. Jake Brendel is in his mid-30s. He's not signed for next year. I don't know if a one-year turnaround is too ambitious for Carver Willis, but the 49ers at least are kind of giving him a look at that position.
23: Matt Barrows showing us Fair and Bias here on the Sports Leader, talking about the Titans and the 49ers. The preseason gets kicked off tonight at Levi's Stadium, 3 o'clock pregame, 6 o'clock for the kick. How big of a game is this for Curtis Rourke, who obviously last year injured? If he plays really well, and I'm not advocating that Mac Jones gets traded, but obviously they signed him to a 2-year deal for the very thought of, you know, just like Darnold walked out and you got nothing for him. If he was really impressive and somebody had an injury, would the 49ers move Mac Jones? Could they feel comfortable enough with Curtis Rourke or no?
27: You know, Mac Jones was available for a trade this offseason, but I've heard that the 49ers asking price would play. It was like ridiculous. Okay, we'll give you Mac Jones, but you have to send us 7 first-round picks or something like that.
23: Sounds reasonable.
27: I'm exaggerating, but it was clear that they wanted him on the team. Like you would have to move heaven and earth to get Mac Jones from us. So I don't think that they would move him now. And you know, trading a quarterback mid-season is tough. Having said that, there's so many teams that use the 49ers offense that I don't think it would be as tough if it were to a very specific team, but probably not going to happen. I do think that you're right in that, you know, Curtis Rourke is one of the guys to really look at in these 3 preseason games. He and Adrian Martinez will get a lot of the snaps. The 49ers know exactly what they have. And Mac Jones and Brock Purdy, I don't expect either of them to play all that much, certainly not tonight. So it's mostly going to be Rourke and it's mostly going to be Martinez. And, you know, I would say that their competition is too close to call right now. Rourke has the upside. He's got a really nice delivery. He's got great height. He can move. I just think he needed to kind of speed up his process a little bit, which is he's a de facto rookie this year. So that's what you would expect from him. And Martinez has the higher floor. I think the 49ers really were impressed with him from a mental and a makeup standpoint last year when he came in. Remember, he came in late. It was Carter Bradley and Tanner Mordecai were the number 3 guys last year, and they got the bulk of the snaps in the preseason. In training camp, you know, we're talking number 3 snaps. And then Martinez came in early in the season, and I think he just really impressed them. So they like him, is what I'm trying to say. So I don't think they're just going to hand the job to Rourke. I think they'd love it for Rourke to win that job and to win it in such a way that they would feel good about him being the number two next year when Mac Jones isn't signed and everybody expects Mac Jones to be pursued fairly heavily in free agency.
23: Before we let you go, we cannot have a 49ers conversation without having a substation conversation. And I guess that Pablo Torre took a break from finding out what was going on all the time with the Clippers and Kawhi situation to delve into the substation. And I guess that he found what John Lynch found, which is there is no truth to the substation. What's your theory on the substation? And do we need to worry about Nick Bosa being out for a week or being week to week or anything like that?
27: Yeah, I don't think Nick Bosa's injury is substation related. Remember, this is a guy. If it is, then the substation had foresight and got him when he was in high school in Fort Lauderdale and then at Ohio State. So that's one hell of a substation.
23: A lot of range.
27: I do not believe in the substation. My joke about the substation is the one person who's had the most unbroken exposure to the substation over time is Matt Maiocco, and he's perfect. You know what, John? We should start looking at the substation. I think that there's something to this, actually, now that I think about it. Matt and I have had exposure to the substation.
23: Yes, you have.
27: He's had exposure since the mid-90s. I've had exposure since 2002. And we're doing great. So
23: no shoulders, knees, nothing. Just you're all good.
27: Oh, nothing like that. No, I mean, I could go over my medical chart with you, but we would need a couple of hours.
23: That's true.
27: No ligament, no muscle strains and ligament tears. So, you know, if we can withstand, and we're both very kind of weakly built men. If we can withstand it, I think that there's probably not much to it.
23: Yeah, Maiocco much more weak than you. I mean, just that's
27: goes without saying. Yeah.
23: Maybe it has a category for mental too, because you know his mental capacity has slipped over the last few years. So maybe it's something like that. Writing sharp as it's been in the past.
27: If the substation leads to lame dad jokes, then we might be onto something here, because they come fast and furious with Matt Maiocco. And it started around 2014, too.
23: You're
27: when
23: right.
27: They expanded the substation. So that might be the next thing that Pablo needs to kind of look into.
23: That's the best. Hey, Matt, I'll see you tonight. Thank you so much. It's great to connect with you again, and we'll do it again real soon. Thank you.
27: All right. See you, John.
23: You're the best.
27: Talk to you. Bye.
23: All right. That is Matt Barros. At Matt Barros, you'll be smarter if you follow him. And, of course, he's absolutely great. And one of his latest ranking 49ers rookies, and he's got 15 of them. And as he said, you look at this team, and they needed guys to come through last year. But it's the second-year guys. It's the rookie guys. And he brings up a really good point, which is, all right, some of these guys, they look like they're going to be solid. I don't know what Stribling's going to be or some of these other guys and the names that he threw out there, and they're excited. And there's a couple undrafted guys, as he pointed out. But where are your stars? Because that's where the 49ers struck gold, so to speak. And that's why they became as good as they are. And I hate bringing up the other teams. And I don't use the word hate a lot, but I hate. The Seahawks have just hit, boom, boom, boom, boom. And they're not okay. Devin Weatherstrom's not just okay. JSN's not just okay. I mean, and this is when the 49ers really hit. Warner, third round, you know these stuff. I don't need to go it again. Kittle, fifth round, blah, blah, blah. Is that you're not just getting good players there. Those guys are Hall of Fame players. That's why Seattle is where they are right now. Sorry. That's where the Rams are where they are right now. I know they got Myles Garrett and they traded for Stafford, but they didn't even have first-round picks, and they're hitting on guys. When you're hitting on Puka in the sixth round, and you're hitting on Kyron Williams in the second round, and that defensive line, all those guys were not first-rounders. You know, the Byron Youngs and those kind of guys who are playing really, really well, they just hit on those. And so you can – solid players are great. But over the last few drafts, the things that they're missing, which Matt Barrett just pointed out, is got to hit the stars. So are any of these guys of the last couple of drafts stars? All right, as I'm looking across the Golden State Lumber and Showroom text line, if you are watching on YouTube, which do that at your own risk, it's so weird how this medium works, because sports, Niners, Warriors, Giants, there's stuff going on. And right now the text line is full of Kirkland vodka stories. So Kirkland vodka stories, and I am going to try to fit in. We're going to stay with the 49ers. There was an interesting piece, and I'm not the biggest Dan Orlovsky guy, but he put together a piece today that makes me think that Brock Purdy's not underrated anymore. We'll get into that, too, coming up next. We're going to see if we can walk and chew gum at the same time, only here on The Sports Leader.
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2: That's awesome, man. Raph is the best. He's producing the program today. Tim's going to be down at the 49ers. He chose 49ers over hanging out with me. That's what I do. Thin Tim produced, what is it today? I don't even know. This week has been such a whirlwind. But Thin Tim did the show Monday, Tuesday. Then I was out at the yard yesterday, so I didn't see him. And then he's already sick of doing the show. So I'm very grateful to have Raph. Nice work. That was Matt Barrows who joined us. If you missed that, we'll probably post it. I don't even know if they post my stuff, but I think we'll post it at KMVR.com. I'm pretty sure. So if you missed the conversation, he gave us some great insight into who you should be watching tonight. He's also got a piece up there with the 15 rookies. He re-ranked the rookies, which is very, very cool. One thing that's disappointing, and then I'll get into A, vodka talk, and B, why Brock Purdy's not underrated anymore, and I may have to take that Purdy thing into a couple of different segments, but one thing that he mentioned that is probably disappointing to a lot of fans are going to tune in tonight. He said, I don't know how much Deshaun Stribling is going to play and whether that is just health related a little bit because he's been a little bit banged up or that they feel like he's already kind of earned a spot. That would just me. And I get it. This is an old age debate or an age old debate of what you should do in the preseason. Robert Saleh is going to play his guys. Well, the reason why Robert Saleh is going to play his guys is because that's a young team and they need reps. Kyle Shanahan looks at the joint practices and says, that's enough. And you'd rather be underprepared than over injured. And so the Niners already are. They're not going to push it. I get it. It's just a guy like Stribling, who's still a rookie, I'd like to see him get more reps. Now, maybe it's because I'm selfish, and when I watch the game tonight, we've heard so much about him in camp that it's like, could I see the kid play? You saw him a ton at Ole Miss. So they got a lot of stuff, but yeah, I'd like to see him tonight. So I wouldn't automatically say, well, you're a starter, and then you get him on the sidelines, and he's joking around. It's like, what have you proven? So I'd like to see him play, but it sounds like he's not going to play. Now, second thing, and then I'll get to Brock Purdy. I guess I forgot this. This is either one of two things. On the Golden State Lumber and Showroom text line. Either we have a lot of people on the text line who have an alcohol problem, or I'm just stupid. It's probably the latter. But I was talking about, to just go back maybe a half hour, I don't even know how we got onto Kirkland Vodka. I have no idea how we get onto anything on this show.
4: But Bloody Marys.
2: Oh, yeah. Okay, thank you. See, Raph's paying attention to the show. I have no idea what's going on. So, yeah, we were getting on Bloody Marys. Yesterday I was out at the yard, and because I wanted to do a half-decent show yesterday, I just decided, okay, I'm not going to do Bloody's, because Pop and I would get on the patio. And since I had to do very little talking on that show, I would, I'd have 3 or 5. And then by the end of the show, I'm like, yee. But, and then we'd do award-winning Diamond Notes, and they were better than ever. But I think I had one at the end of the show, which I probably sucked down in warp speed. It was so good. So good. And so we started talking about Bloody Marys, and then we were talking about different vodka, and all I was saying was, you don't need to have a great vodka in a Bloody Mary, not a high-end vodka. Like, a lot of bougie people are putting like a high-end, or like Raph said, it's locked up in the thing, and you don't need that. Now, if you're doing a martini, it's different. Blue cheese olives, thank you. But so we got into that conversation, and I brought up Kirkland Vodka, and everybody but me knows that Kirkland Vodka is actually Grey Goose Vodka. Did you know that, Raph, or no?
4: I had no idea.
2: Yeah, I didn't either. There's a booze distributor here who I'd like to be good friends with. Where did that one go? See, the thing is, we get your phone number and you text in, but I won't use it. Believe me, I'm not going to do it. Yeah, look at that. There's probably 50 people that are saying Kirkland Vodka is Grey Goose repackaged, you dummy. Do you really need to say that part? Like, am I a dummy because I don't know that Kirkland Vodka is repackaged?
4: No one knew that.
2: Yeah, come on. Well, a lot of people here. This guy says, 209, is that right? No, 209 says, I'm a booze distributor. What do you do for a living? I'm a booze distributor. That's pretty good. The only issue with Kirkland is they contract with suppliers who have excessive products, so it changes from year to year. Oh, okay. So he's saying that it's not always. See, I wasn't that dumb. He said, Oh, this is a good question, too. John, do you draw the line on vodka quality in plastic bottles? No. I haven't heard that the Taka vodka, TAAKA, I don't know what that is, but no, I'm not a snob when it comes to it. I just don't want to be hung over. You know, some people are beer snobs. Some people, the only reason I don't drink cheap booze or beer is has nothing to do with the taste, because at this point in my life, I'm probably desensitized to it. Like, my tongue is dead. So it's not like and like I said, in most drinks, you can't even taste it anyway. Like, I love when people do that. Is this Grey Goose vodka? Come on, man. You're mixing it with orange juice, or it's a bloody, you can't tell. Like, get out of here. Now, if you're drinking I'm a big old fashioned guy. Yeah, you can taste good bourbon, bad bourbon. You know that. But here's another thing. And then I promise I'll get to Brock Purdy. Yeah, I probably have to do it next. After two or three, it doesn't matter. The only thing that matters then is if you drink cheap booze, then you're going to get a hangover. And I'm one of the, like, we went to the, we had the, I told you, we had the 49ers dinner on Sunday night. And I did everybody a favor because I had two old fashioned, that's it. And I thought if I have three, I'll have 10. And then I didn't want to be hungover on Monday. So, you know, look at me. I hope the big boys are listening upstairs. Like, I actually thought to myself, I have matured to the point finally in my life where I'm like, God, tomorrow might be something if I don't stop now. Whereas I never had that governor when I was younger. Like, just keep going. Like, just no thought to tomorrow. Like, tomorrow, who knows? Like Kyle Shanahan said, we all might be done by Sunday. I'm just going to keep going. Like, no. I don't do that anymore. All right, this the Brock thing, I'll bring it up real shortly, and then we'll finish up the conversation when I come back. And we'll do this in about 5 minutes. But there's a cut. Let me set it up like this: that he's been underrated for so long, and for people who aren't in the Bay Area market, they kind of don't understand this whole thing. But my theory on Brock has always been that because he was picked 262, that he would never outrun that. That there are just some people that have it in their mind that he was Mr. Irrelevant, and it was made such a big deal, and it was such a cool story at the time. And last night, this was funny, a lot of people posted this on social media. I guess it's been, what year is this for Brock? 4 or 5, whatever it is. Where it was his first touchdown pass, and he was actually wearing number 14. He wore 15 in college. He wore 14 when he was in his first preseason game of the Niners. Then it went to 13 and they had his first touchdown pass. But the reason why I'm not going to play it is because on TV, and this is nothing against Al Guido, who's an awesome guy, president of the 49ers, awesome guy. But he's talking throughout the entire drive. So it's Brock Purdy's first touchdown drive as a 49er, and Papa and Ryan are doing the TV thing. And they bring him in and it's like, hey, and now it's Brock Purdy. And during the whole drive, they're doing an interview. So it's not really good audio. So, you know, not just Brock going boom, boom, boom, boom, boom. But I always thought that he just was never going to be able to outrun 262, because in a good way, the way that he did it and all the things. And then people, I think, put a ceiling on him. Well, there's a couple of pieces out now, and one specifically this morning, that I think make it so that Brock Purdy is no longer underrated. You may disagree with this, but I'm going to get into this conversation coming up next. And plus, because Dan Orlovsky did one of the ratings, and then there's another one that I think also illustrates that Brock is no longer underrated, I have a great, even if you don't want to stay for that, you should stay for the Dan Orlovsky story that I have from the Super Bowl a couple of years ago. I'm going to tell you that, and we're going to tell you why Brock Purdy is no longer underrated. We'll do it coming up next. Fair and Biased Radio, only here on the Sports Leader.
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4: Obviously, what Debo can do is awesome. 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And it's good for him, too, to be able to come back into the system and get those reps. And he's a playmaker, so glad to have her grab that.
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0: But it was cool just to, you know, switch it up today, go up against different guys that we haven't played against, and see him make plays and, you know, run our offense and be on time and do his job and things like that. So it was good. I know there's a couple routes that we could still talk about and whatnot, but it fires me up that we have stuff that we can keep getting better at. But he showed a lot of flashes and stuff today, so I was excited about it.
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2: I love that you're joining us. 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It is Fair and Biased Radio here on KNBR, The Sports Leader. You can always hit us up because I'm going to try to make the... not an argument. You and I are not in an argument. I'm just going to have the discussion that I think Brock Purdy is no longer underrated. Give me your thoughts at 808-KNBR. That is the Golden State Lumber and Showroom text line. You can always hit us up on a text, and there's already somebody jumping on there for it. So, look, and the other thing I want you to know about the show, since I'm not really new, but the show is fairly new, that I'm not like the rest of the world. If you disagree with the host, that's cool. Like right now in our country, it's kind of like if you disagree that we can't be friends and everyone gets angry and so on. That's cool. You don't have to agree with the host. I love other opinions. I don't claim to be always right. I just, this is what I think. This is what I read. This is how my brain deciphers it. And if you disagree, that's great. So the more the merrier. Text line is wide open. Like I said, at 808-KNBR. And if you want to jump on a line and say hello and disagree, agree, whatever the case may be, 808-KNBR there as well. So make sure that you hit those things up, the Golden State Lumber and Showroom text line, or jump on a line on the UMA guest line, and I will make you a guest on the show. So here's what I attempt to do. Oh, yeah, let me finish vodka first real quick. Not me drinking it. Tim checked in. I might have disparaged him before, but he said Taka vodka plastic bottle is made in the most Russian city of all, Lexington, Kentucky. So there you go. Very nice. And then there are people debating whether it is actually Grey Goose. Anyway, if you just joined the show, you're like, what? You promised me Brock Purdy. All right, let me come through with that. Okay, so in regards to Brock Purdy, there's the QB rankings that Mike Sando has, and everybody, or the QB tiers, and everybody loves doing that. So when Mike Sando of The Athletic, who's a good friend of the show, great guy, comes up with that those QB tiers that everybody runs and everybody is going crazy and all that kind of stuff. And so there's that one part of it. And Brock in those QB tiers this year was ranked 11th. And I think that's fair. Again, you can disagree and go crazy, but the guys ahead of him in tier one were Mahomes, Josh Allen, Matthew Stafford, Joe Burrow. And then they went to tier two, and I would still think Lamar Jackson's in tier one, but Brock's not going to be ahead of Lamar Jackson. Dak Prescott, I know in the playoffs, Dak isn't very good. Drake May had an amazing year last year. I'd like to see him prove it in the playoffs, but that's fair. Jared Goff has become very solid. You could make the argument against Jared Goff that he plays in a controlled environment in a dome and has really good offensive weapons. But you know what? Okay, I can live with Jared Goff. Then you go Jordan Love. Now, if you're a 49ers fan, you go, whoa, whoa, whoa. You know, they beat him in the playoffs. The Niners did. So would you put Jordan Love ahead of him? Okay, we start to get into a debate about, okay, maybe Brock is top 10. But then... And again, if you don't know this about Sando's rankings, these are guys in the NFL. It's not just some jackass making a random list that everybody gets mad at. And if I could back up for a minute, I don't get angry about lists. It's somebody's opinion. I don't know how this changed and flipped in our sports society that people get so mad about someone's opinion on something. Like, whatever, dude. But this list is relevant to me because it's people within the league. It's coordinators. It's executives. So Brock Purdy at 11 sounds all right to me. In the past, Brock hasn't been there. Brock had a good year last year, had some injuries. So even Brock Purdy coming off some injuries gets 11 in the QB tiers. I think that's fair. I don't think that's underrated. I don't think it's overrated. Could you put Brock in the top 10? You could. He's tied in that 11 spot with Caleb Williams. That seems fair to me. 808-KNBR, you can tell me where I'm crazy, but I think Brock Purdy being in that range is fair, especially coming off an injury. And we all know the excuses. He was picked at 262. I didn't think he would ever outrun that. He's running Kyle Shanahan's offense. You know, all these different things that gave him the excuse. But I think Brock Purdy is on the verge or is about a top 10 quarterback. So that's part of my thought process. Then Dan Orlovsky came out with something today. And I'm going to try to resist the urge to go into a Dan Orlovsky story because I want to stay on track here. I'm going to try. Maybe I'll tell it at the end if I have time, or maybe in the segment after that, because I got a funny Dan Orlovsky. But let me just say this. Okay, so he comes out on ESPN today, does Orlovsky, and says the following. I rank the top 10 quarterbacks by 7 different traits. Arm strength, ball placement, mechanics, decision making, pocket presence, second reaction creativity, which I believe Brock is very underrated. What that means is, I'll just explain, you probably know, but I'll explain anyway, which is, you know, there's the way the play is supposed to work. And then about, I don't know, 60% of the time or more, there's the way that it actually works, which is you got to scramble, find other guys. It doesn't work exactly. The defense was playing a certain coverage, you know, and you've all of a sudden, and this is where really the money is made in the NFL. Uh-oh, that play's not open. What are you going to do now? So that is kind of your second reaction creativity. And then rushing ability, which may or may not be something. I mean, the greatest quarterbacks are considered the greatest quarterbacks of all time. Montana, Brady, however you want to put them on your list, or your Mount Rushmore, Peyton Manning, Drew Brees. I mean, they weren't great runners, so I don't know how relevant that is. It is to a certain point. I'd rather say that how you move within the pocket is more. But so arm strength, he's not ranked in the top 10. That's fair, right? That's fair. He doesn't have the strongest arm in the league. I understand that. So I wouldn't say that that's a big deal that he's not ranked in the top as far as arm strength is concerned. Ball placement, he's ninth. Mechanics, he's not rated in the top 10. I'd debate that, but okay, whatever. Decision making, not in the top 10. I think you should probably... I know sometimes Brock has a little bit of a... I don't know what you'd call it. Maybe a little bit of Brett Favre flair where he thinks he could fit something in and he can't. But I'd rather have... I like that. You know, because you can't have it both ways. Like, fans get... It's crazy. Like, you... Fans would call Alex Smith like a check down Charlie kind of a guy, and they'd get really mad at it. But then you have somebody who's a little bit more aggressive, and he throws an interception, and things get mad. I think that Brock's, he's a little bit more to the aggressive side than maybe you'd want if in a perfect world, but I think that's fine. So with decision-making, he's not top 10. I probably would look at that and go, yeah, I think he's better than that. But here's where it gets good. Pocket presence 8. Absolutely. Second reaction 7. I would say that he's even better than that. I mean, just go back to the NFC Championship game against Detroit a couple of years ago. I mean, he is incredibly underrated in that regard. If he needs to get a first down and it's 3rd and 3, Brock can do that. You don't really see, I mean, when Brock walks in with the latest from the Coles collection, when he's walking into the stadium, he doesn't look like he's going to be that guy. He's more Clark Kent than Superman, but I think his second reaction is pretty good. And then rushing ability, he's not there. So second reaction, 7, pocket presence, 8, ball placement, 9, mechanics, not in top 10, arm strength, not in top 10. But what that tells me is where he would be as far as Orlovsky's rankings are concerned, again, he'd be in the 8 to 10 range, just overall. So to me, and you can tell me where I'm wrong here, Brock Purdy being a top 8 to 10 quarterback in the league, which is what both Mike Sando, he's got him at 11, but he's right on the verge. I would probably put him ahead of Jordan Love. And remember, there's a, and when I say this word, let me explain it before you go, what? There's a sexiness to the position, and this is why there are so many mistakes made at this position, is because what happens is a general manager is trying to cover his butt. I'll just be nice because you might have kids in the car. He's trying to cover his butt, which kids find to be a funny word. So I'll say that. He's trying to play the CYA thing, which is when you draft a quarterback at that position, you want him to be 6'4", 220. You want him to have a laser rocket arm. You want him to, like, all the traits. So you can then go to your owner or management or whomever is going to fire you at some point and say, it wasn't my fault. He covered all the boxes. That's why the birdies don't get drafted that high, because you're not going to take a chance on a guy who doesn't have those traits that high, because then it comes back to you as the guy who drafted him. Brock Purdy's only 6'1", 220. He doesn't have a strong arm. He doesn't have, you know. So that's how they get drafted where they are. There's still a, even though they know this and we know this and it's not a perfect science, and you see a guy, and sometimes these general managers, they just don't believe their eyes. So they don't draft a guy because they can't defend that guy, if that makes sense. They can't defend the pick if they're not the prototypical dictionary definition of that position. So that's why it happens like that. So some of these other guys, even when you have ranking systems like that, because there's a human element to this, I think there's guys still ahead of him. Like Jordan Love is the perfect example. Jordan Love is a really great athlete. He's got a whippy kind of an arm. And so people are, he's going to be ahead of Brock. Brock is still going to have that thing against him that he doesn't look quite right, that he's still kind of Clark Kent-ish. He's not going to ever get the credit he deserves 100% because it's Kyle Shanahan. if Brock were to ever go to another team, I think that he could he could have the same amount of success because everybody runs a version of this system. So I think it's just lazy when the national guys, and I don't care, I know you care more than I do, but when the national guys say, because I'm reading a couple of these on the text line right now, I don't really care what the national guys say, because the one thing is that within the league, guys say nice things, I understand that, but within the league, the people that matter, the head coaches, the general managers, they know what he can do. They know that he's really good. They know that his superpower is something that a lot of media members can't wrap their hands around, which is he's really, really smart. The ball goes to the right place. He can decipher things about as fast as anybody in the league right now. It's just that unlike, say, a Matthew Stafford, he can't laser throw it like that. And so there's going to be issues. And in his brain, he's a little bit more of a risk taker. He's a little bit more of a gunslinger, and sometimes his arm can't deliver on that gunslinger mentality. But let me just go back to the original premise, which to me is he's a top 10 quarterback. That's what both of these lists are suggesting, whether it be Orlovsky this morning or in the QB tiers by Mike Sando, which puts him at 11, tied with Caleb Williams. And that's okay. I'm stretching a little bit for the sake of the conversation. I understand that, but that's a top 10 quarterback. And I'd put him ahead of Jordan Love. Who am I? Nobody. But I'm just saying that's probably where I would draw the line. So to me, it's a long-winded way of saying I don't think he's underrated anymore. I think he's outrun pick 262. I think that he, as far as he can, because Kyle is such a genius, could run play in any of these systems. I mean, let's just look around the league at all these guys. You don't think he could run all these offenses? No, everybody runs a version of Kyle's offense or McVay's offense or Kevin O'Connell's offense or whatever it is. So he could play in any of these systems. It doesn't matter. And even though they have good, and this was the whole thing too when he came in. Well, geez, they have Kittle and they have McCaffrey and they have Juwan Jennings and they have Debo Samuel at high level and they have Brandon Ayuk and they have, well, that's not really the case anymore. I mean, hopefully Mike Evans stays healthy, but that's a good, at this point of his career, he's a Hall of Famer, but he's a good, not great receiver at this point. I think he's going to be solid. He's got to stay healthy. Dazon Stribling, everybody is like really excited, but he's a rookie. I told you, I look at rookies like they're lottery tickets. I'm not putting him as, this is an old thing of mine that you'll have to if you listen to the show on a regular basis, which you should. I call it in the bank. What I mean by that is players who you can rely on. It doesn't matter. Doesn't matter weather, doesn't matter conditions, doesn't matter who you're playing, doesn't matter if it's home or road. A lot of those guys are iffy. I put guys in the bank. I can't put a rookie who's never played a game in a bank right now. So that's kind of an iffy thing. Debo's coming back, but Debo's not, maybe he is, maybe he'll prove me 100% wrong. Debo's not the Debo he was in his heyday in like 2021 with all the yak and rack and all that. So that, you know, everyone's like, well, look, you have Debo at his high level. You have Ayuk doing what he's doing. You have Kittle at a high level. Well, you know, at the beginning of the season, he's not going to have those things. He is going to have McCaffrey there. It's not like the cupboard is bare. But I think he's coming out of the shadow, too, of it's just the Kyle Shanahan thing or it's just a talent thing. You know, Montana was similarly sized, and yet and Brock's actually bigger. You hardly ever hear Montana get criticized for the players he had around him. He had the biggest genius of an offensive mind maybe in the history of the game, and he had Jerry Rice, John Taylor, but all those guys he had, and he doesn't seem to get penalized for those kind of things, but Brock did for a long time. So overall, I don't think he's underrated anymore. So give me your thoughts on that. Text line is the Golden State Lumber and Showroom text line, 808-KMBR. I'd love to hear your voice as well so that it's not mine just going blah, blah, blah at 415-808-KMBR. Is Brock Purdy still underrated? I'm not going to pat myself on the back, but I did that about as well as I could from a time standpoint. So now I can tell my Orlovsky story. So I was at the – which Super Bowl was this? It was the Arizona Super Bowl because it was the year before the Niners were in Las Vegas. And, you know, there's lots of, you know, obviously lots of media around and everything like that. And believe me, I'm not a fashionista. I'm not trying to say that. Most men that say they are, absolutely not. We're especially like you go to like the grocery store on a Sunday, men just dress sloppy, terribly. Women dress so much better than men. Dan Orlovsky's a sharp dresser, but he was, I happened to be behind him on an escalator. It was a really big, long escalator, and I'm behind him on the escalator, and he had just gotten off the set of ESPN, and he had been on our show a lot of times. And so I talked to him for a few minutes, and he was just standing there, and I just happened to be standing. And then I followed him up the escalator. I swear, his pants made Robbie Ray's tight pants look like, you know, how kids wear like gigantic pants that are like 10 sizes too big. That's what it made Robbie Ray's baseball pants look like. They were the tightest pants. I was so uncomfortable going up the escalator, and somebody was walking, was next to me, and we started talking, and all I could do was fixate on how tight Dan Orlovsky's pants were. I swear I thought they were going to rip. Now, he's a thin guy. I think he's about 6'4", and he's a thin guy. Super nice guy. I could never pull off a suit like this. Maybe it's jealousy that I just never could. I have no idea what the fashion is for suits right now. I know that it's obviously not the Jordan with the big, you know, shoulder pads and the big giant suits that you used to have and double-breasted this, that, or the other. I don't think it's that. I understand that. Fitted suits are definitely in. But this thing was not fitted. It was like in the morning, he had somebody paint the pants on. I was so uncomfortable. You could see everything. Like, you know, women wear the workout pants that are just like super tight. And if you're with your significant other and you're just saying, don't look, don't look, don't look, don't look. And yet you do. And then you get smacked upside of the head. Like, I was like, my God, man. And I never had the guts to tell him like, or ask him, how do you get in those pants, man? Like, they were just so tight. And I thought, they're going to rip.
3: Were you going up the escalator or down?
2: No, I was going up. And so, you're looking up. Yeah. And so someone's talking to me, and I didn't hear one word they said. It was like, wah, wah, wah, wah, wah. Because I was just thinking to myself, how did Dan Orlovsky get in those pants, man? Like, those are incredible. And for him, everybody's got a different look. I'm kind of short and stubby. He's a tall, angular kind of a guy. So maybe it works for him. And maybe that was the style, because I told you, I started this by, I'm not a fashionista here. I don't know. I'm that guy that's at the grocery store and like, sloppy sweats that have, you know, stains on them on a Sunday, and you're like, God, that guy dresses horribly. So I'm not even trying to even fake that I know anything about fashion. I'm just saying, for me, I'm just like, wow. I mean, who else has tight? Robbie Ray wears tight pants. Walker Buehler wears tight pants. Like, it just made them look like, you know, the loose fit jean. Like, it was just like, those things are crazy. Anyway, Have you heard of, you've never heard of stretch pants from the 707? No, these were not stretch pants. And these were not workout pants. This was a suit. And it was just like, wow, super tight. Anyway, all right. A lot of stuff on the text line saying I'm crazy about Brock. I'll read some of the best ones as well. Always hit us up at 808-CAN-BR, please, in the Golden State Lumber and Showroom text line. I've made the argument that Brock Purdy is no longer underrated. 808-CAN-BR on the phone lines as well. What say you? We'll take some of those best ones next. 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
4: 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He's got Juszczyk. Juszczyk makes the catch. It's a touchdown, 49ers.
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2: 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This is our inaugural week. I've been off for about 20 months. I'm very well rested. So thank you for joining us. 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By the way, another way you can get a hold of me, I'm very accessible, at John Lund Radio, 24-7, 365. You can hit up all my social media. We're on YouTube as well. I'm told that I have to promote that, but I'm unattractive. But maybe that makes you feel better about yourself. Love it if you would interact, which a lot of people have, on my thoughts on Brock Purdy no longer being underrated. That on the Golden State Lumber and Showroom text line. Hit us up at 808-KMBR. And, of course, you can go old school. Love to hear your voice at 808-KMBR. If you'd like to call the show as well, we're live today, as we always are, from the KMBR Casino Matrix Progressive Jackpot Studios. 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Do you know, do you know, do you know? Where are you? Just drop in 1-800-GAMBLER. Let me get to, before we get to the Nooner, which is the three stories that you got to know, maybe you had morning meetings or whatever the case may be, but a couple of things that people said. Let's see. People talking about. Oh, I was going to go to Brock Purdy stuff, but this is kind of funny too. 707. I was just at the end of last segment. I was talking about Dan Orlovsky's pants. They're very tight. I have no issue. I don't know fashion. 707 says they make dress slacks in stretch fabric too. That's the only way he's going to get the fit that tight. Maybe they were. I didn't touch them, but that could be. Let's make sure that we frame this one. This from 650, you're now my favorite friend. You bring such a great point you made. I think we should probably end there. But he says no one criticized Joe Montana for the players he had around him. Brock is no longer under the radar. Somebody actually agrees with me on that. Let's see. God bless. Yoga pants. Yeah. I'm not going to act like I go to the gym a lot, but I am consistently amazed when I'm at the gym. Some of the things that women can wear, because we as guys, again, just to talk about the difference in fashion between men and women, guys don't think about what they're wearing at the gym. I mean, some guys do, but I don't. And so it's like I just throw on whatever shorts I have that are handy. I some kind of a shirt that is not a tank top, because I'm not a tank top guy. Can't pull off a tank top. And it's kind of loose fitting and everything. And I just throw on a hat and I just go and, you know, hang out on a treadmill or do something like that. But women, it's like it's totally different. It's like a fashion show. And a lot of times it should be illegal. I'm just like, I cannot believe that you can wear that to the gym, but I'm really happy that you did. And it's amazing. Anyway, I digress. Most people are saying that's okay. There was one where he was talking about the other teams. Let me see right here. 916 says Brock in the 8-10 range. Niners should trade him right now if they could get a guy like Burrow. Let's not kid ourselves. I'm not suggesting at all that he's Joe Burrow. What I'm saying is that where I think Brock Purdy is in the ranking system, and again, I want to make this abundantly clear, because what I'm doing this week is kind of laying the groundwork for a lot of this. I'm not a list guy. I'm not any of that kind of stuff. I don't care what Screamin' A says. It doesn't bother me that somebody has their own list. It's fine. I don't care about Mount Rushmore's. I'm just saying, I think it's interesting that it took, I don't know, 4 or 5 years, whatever it's been now, for Brock Purdy to not be underrated. I think that Brock Purdy is the 10th best quarterback. Can you win a Super Bowl with the 10th best quarterback? Yeah, you can. He's been to a Super Bowl. He's been to an NFC Championship game. I'm just simply saying that I don't think he's underrated. That's all. So it's about a 50-50 split, if I'm being honest. Let's see. I like to read these because I like to make sure, because I said this all on Monday, and I want to make sure that I'm just consistent with it. 916 says, I want to pick apart Lund for running Pop out of town. Let's make sure that we're on the same page with this. Do you think I have the juice to run Pop out of town? I do not. Greg is one of my best friends, and I said this on Monday, but I'll reset it because we're on Thursday, and you may have missed a show at some point when I said this often on Monday. Not only do I not have the juice to run Pop out of town, who is as I said it when we first started working together about 15 years ago, he's the god of sports in this town, and there's no one who's in the near future or in the past is going to top him at that. He is number one. He is the Jerry Rice. He is the numero uno. I don't have the juice to remove him from anything. I am not here because I aced him out of some kind of a job. And I said this on Monday. This is not management. This is, you know, nobody told me to say this. Nobody said I couldn't say this. When, not if, when he is healthy, he will be back. When he is healthy. You didn't hear an if. When he is healthy. He's a bulldog. When I was coming up this week to do the shows, I talked to my wife and I said, there is no if. Because she used the word if, and I go, there is no if. It's when. I know him. I've known him for a long time. There is no if here. It's when. So whether I'm keeping his seat warm, whether we're going to work together again in the future, which is my hope, whatever the case, the narrative that I am somehow all powerful enough to knock Greg Papa out of this chair during this time slot, I just said it out loud, and you just heard how foolish it sounds. So I'm just saying. And believe me, a lot of people are put, you won't read this on the air. I'll read anything on the air. I'm Ron Burgundy. Put it in front of me. I'll read it. I could get in trouble later. But the thing I told you on Monday is we're going to be as transparent as we possibly can on this show. So I get it. I understand your frustration. I did talk about it on Monday, and I'm not going to make it about me. But I want to make sure. I thought to myself as I read that is it's Thursday. And a lot of people didn't hear Monday, and I talked about it on Tuesday. And then yesterday I was out on the patio, and I wasn't going to, you know, we had a great time on the patio with John Shea and, you know, others, and it was a good time. But I thought it was a good time to reset that. All right. We have waited long enough. Good reaction on Brock Purdy. I very much appreciate it. Let's get to today's Nooner.
1: 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So sit back and grab a bite of the latest stories in sports. This is the Nooner on The Sports Leader.
2: All right, what we tried to do here is give you the three stories that you got to know about. Maybe you're in morning meetings or whatever it is. I don't know what's going on in your life, but you get caught up on everything. So this was cool. Tony Vitello did a great interview. Whatever you think of him, he did a great interview, long interview this morning with Murph and Marcus, hit on a lot of topics, including how he has improved as the season has gone on. Here's the Giants manager this morning.
3: I think different perspective for sure. You know, look back and have a much better understanding for those are just three games, but also the same in that those are three games and every game's important. You know, off days are great, but I can tell you this, the food on the off days tastes a hell of a lot better the day after a win or the day after a series win than they do different. So, maybe a little bit of the same, but definitely different perspective and a little bit better balance. But I would just say, whether it's notes that are in a computer now or in head or come up in conversations like Buster and Zach and I had yesterday about some just different plays and would you do it the same? Would you do it different? Just a lot of lessons learned. You know, don't want to sacrifice wins for lessons learned, but either way, been preaching my whole life to young guys, a loss is a lesson. It's not a failure. So unfortunately we've had way too many losses, but that has allowed for plenty of lessons to pile up, I think, for everybody. So trying to utilize those as best as possible. And then, I don't know, like I said, I think, you know, not just since Texas, and it wasn't about, I mean, obviously you're having fun every day at the park or Rises around and he's bringing a smile to everybody's face. But since it's been, a deal where we've been able to move past that date, it truly has been fun to come to the park every day, and there has been kind of a energetic vibe injected into everything that's going on pregame and things like that. And part of it is just there's several guys that are trying to prove themselves.
2: That was Tony Vitello this morning. If you want to hear the entire interview, just go to KMBR.com, and Murph and Marcus did a great job with the interview. That's about as loose as I've ever heard him be. With us, I don't know if he's, you know, the people that are around him every day, the Susan Slessers and Andrew Baggerlys and everything may know or probably and do know more. But I thought he was very loose this morning and very honest. I've kind of thought about this the entire week that we've been doing the show. If and I used a term, is he going to have to sing for his dinner after the season? Which is there's all these exit interviews, no matter what the sport is, and whether he would have to face Buster Posey and say, okay, why should I keep you? And I was talking to John Shea, the great John Shea, yesterday from the SF Standard, and we were talking on the patio yesterday, and I asked him that very question. And he said, look, there's a lot of people within the organization that like him. And what he talked about right there is how much he's improved and all that. I don't blame Buster Posey. And there's a big piece in the – we'll probably get to it tomorrow because with the preseason game and the Warriors. And by the way, our own John Dickinson just tweeted out the Warriors schedule. So there's a ton going on today. And then I go off on weird tangents and all of a sudden the show's over. But so we'll do this tomorrow. There's a long piece about Buster Posey and all these decisions. But the thing that I think is funny, and look, I'm guilty of this. You're guilty of this as a sports fan. We all are. We base things on the outcome. But really, if you think about what the original thought was, it was, I don't blame Buster for going outside of the box with Tony Vitello. I don't. I get it. And so I think we'd be short-sighted as fans to think that he was going to get this all down in a year. I'm not making an excuse for the guy. I'm just saying if you're on the side of we got to get rid of the guy and start over and get a real major league manager, I get what you're saying, but I'm okay with it. And I'm okay with another year. And I'm okay. And this is a whole long tangent that I don't really want to get into now, but the thought process of Willie Adames and extension to Matt Chapman. And it's all talked about in this piece. So it's stuff that we've kind of run over before. But at the time that he made the decision, I don't have issues with it. And now a lot of people are getting on Buster about it because of the way that it turned out. So I understand that. Number two on the list. This is really interesting. Give Tim Kawakami a ton of credit because he does a great job with making contacts and keeping contacts with the movers and the shakers of the Bay Area. He did a great job on the TK show talking to Joe Lacob. Here is Joe Lacob, and check the whole thing out. We played a little bit more, and we'll play a little bit more before we get out of here today. We did a little bit earlier, but here's Joe Lacob on the TK show with Tim Kawakami talking about the thought of Steph Curry actually being traded.
1: Number two.
4: Could you even imagine having that discussion seriously right now?
5: Yeah. No. I don't think this is even a thing. This is just a clickbait thing from all these people that do this kind of thing these days, and there seem to be a lot of them. I don't believe that any of that's true. I'm very close with Steph. He lives right near me. He's incredibly happy, I think, with the organization, with his life. He's got a great life, and his kids are very involved in schools and all that. I just don't see any of that. I've never heard a word about that, and I can't imagine it. And we certainly don't want him to go anywhere. That idea that somehow we want him to go. We do not want Steph Curry to go anywhere. Love Steph Curry. And we think he's a great player. And I just think people are completely making a bunch of crap up. It's just totally not true.
2: I think he's talking about me specifically because on the first show on Monday, this is funny. On Tuesday, Mike Dunleavy spoke. I'm not sure when TK taped that with Joe Lacob on the TK show, but it was after that because he referenced Mike Dunleavy saying some things. On Monday, one of the things I talked about was it might be time to trade Steph Curry. That we as fans, and I'm talking about it purely from a fan standpoint, which is, I think, and I get, it's weird when you speak for the fans, but I'm speaking for the fans. And my premise was and is that the worst place to be as a fan, I think, is waiting for the rebuild. And that's where the Warriors are. So when you're actually rebuilding, that's kind of fun. And you see some light at the end of the tunnel and you see some players and you see. But when you're waiting for it, it's kind of like, you know, and that's not your favorite part. But when I hear Joe Lacob say that he's so close with Steph Curry, it's not that he's not. But first of all, nobody really knows anybody. And then a lot of times these things just come out of the blue. And then you look at the way that the NBA trends, which is guys want to win. And so especially at the end of their career, like they want to taste that thing one more time. And Steph Curry has not been bashful in saying that I want to win. Well, right now, the things that he wants to do are two different things. For most of his career, they were the same things. Steph Curry stays here, they win. Now it's, if Steph Curry stays here, you're not going to win, so you got to make a decision. Do you want to win at the end of the career, or do you want to be Kobe Bryant and be, hey, I played for one team? I just don't think that's that big of a deal anymore. You know, Brady didn't play for one team. Peyton Manning didn't play for one team. I mean, that's kind of the closest ones I have for Steph as comps. They're not NBA comps because Steph is royalty. So Steph Curry is going to come back here and he's going to be probably part of the ownership group and he's going to do anything he wants. He's not going to coach. He's not going to probably be a general manager. He's going to, you know, he's going to do a lot of different things. He's royalty, but the two comps I have are not basketball comps. He's a Peyton Manning, Tom Brady type. That's the kind of atmosphere he runs in. And those guys got traded at the end of their career and Peyton Manning did get a ring and Tom Brady did get a ring. Those guys just didn't go. Those two guys that I just mentioned, Peyton Manning is, you know, with the Colts, goes at the end, plays in Super Bowls. Tom Brady at the end wins a Super Bowl with the Buccaneers. They didn't just go. They did end their career. Now, does that make it any different for them? I don't know. But if Steph Curry left for 2 years like Brady did the Bucs, let's use Brady as the example because I almost think it's perfect other than a oblong ball versus a round, but you get it. So he leaves. Is Tom Brady seen as a Buccaneer or a Patriot? Is Tom Brady embraced more in Boston, New England? He goes back there all the time. It didn't change Tom Brady's legacy or anything else about Tom Brady that he went to the Buccaneers for 2 years. He's in that community. You know, I know he's in Vegas, but he's never, it doesn't change anything. I don't think for Steph Curry, it changes anything in that whole thing. And then the one thing I would say too is that Mike Dunleavy said on Tuesday that ultimately it's up to Steph. That was the exact term he used. Ultimately, it's up to, actually, sorry, I screwed up. Ultimately, it's up to him is what he said. And he was referencing Steph Curry, which is whatever Joe Lacob says, honestly, is irrelevant. Whatever Mike Dunleavy says is irrelevant. They've both said that he's earned the right to decide. They've both said that he has. So as painful as that might be, it comes down to whether Steph Curry wants to either win or be a one-team guy. And I don't know what Steph Curry is going to do, but this is my convoluted brain. Lund, do you want to be a one-team guy or do you want to win championships? Logic tells me that you'd rather win championships than being a one-team guy because I don't think when you list your team, your accomplishments, I've never seen this. You know when they bullet point accomplishments for a guy in sports? Does it ever say in a bullet point he was a one-team guy? Do you get points for that? I don't think you do. It's like, whatever. Now, do I want to be a whore like LeBron James? No, I don't. Like, that's different. You know, being passed around like LeBron James, that's different. Could that hurt him? I don't know. Legacy, whatever. But I don't think being a one-team guy is that big of a deal anymore. And finally, I got to hurry this thing up. I'm getting rambly. Number one in your nooner that you need to know, obviously the 49ers take on the Titans, 3 o'clock pregame, 6 o'clock kickoff right here on The Sports Leader. And even though this is not relevant, it's something I want to talk about, then this will just kind of get us into the conversation about tonight. Here is Kyle Shanahan on Nick Bosa.
1: Number three.
6: Just soreness, tendonitis. It's a pretty normal thing with ACLs. You know, just talking to our guys, they say it happens about 90% of the guys we've had. So it's a normal thing, and so we got to be smart here for, you know, week to week. But no concerns about them being any more than that.
2: First of all, the game itself tonight, can't wait. I'm a big preseason guy. You may not be. I understand. I mean, I've sat up in the booth, Krug and I and the whole, you know, all of us KNBR guys, and we're like, by the fourth quarter, okay, no Moss. Like, fourth quarter in a preseason game is like, oh, my God. And I feel bad for, like, Haberman and Tim Ryan on TV. And, of course, Fitz does a great job with my good friend Dennis Brown and Keena Turner, and they're the ones who are going to have the call on the radio right here on KNBR tonight. I mean, it's hard, man. You're looking at, like, who's that guy and who's that guy, and he's not going to be in the league. But when it gets kicked off, it's still cool. Like, it's just, it's fun. You get to pregame. You get to turn it. Like, people are buzzing today. You know, and I know it. It doesn't count. It's preseason. I understand that. But we haven't seen the 49ers on a field since the fateful day in Seattle. And so it's an indicator that we're getting there. We're less than a month away, by the way, for the Niners and the Rams in Australia. And by the way, I think we're doing random sound coming up next. We've got some stuff from, you did it this morning, Ralph, Phil Sims and Florio, right? Phil Sims and Florio.
7: Yeah, that's
2: next.
7: Right. And also Pence.
2: Yeah. We got a bunch of good stuff for you coming up. But they talk about whether, you know, who's doing it right. But as far as the game tonight is concerned, we had Matt Barros on earlier. And if you missed it, all you got to do is go to KNBR.com and you can hear the whole conversation. But Matt broke it down very, very well. We're not going to see a lot of starters tonight, obviously. Robert Saleh is going to play his starters. The one guy I'd like to see more than what is probably going to happen is, and again, I get it, it's injuries. But Matt Barros said Deshaun Stribling is not going to get a huge run tonight. I'd like to see that. And then as far as the quarterbacks, I think the one thing, Curtis Rourke is a guy out of Indiana. And I know during the regular season, you're like, who, what? He was out last year with injury. I don't know that they would do this, and Barros didn't exactly call me crazy, but he goes, we probably won't see it. But let's say that Curtis Rourke just has an amazing preseason. Now, look, Kyle puts a ton into the practices and the joint practices and everything else, so I don't know about that. I'm not suggesting you could jump Mac Jones. What I'm saying is there's going to be a quarterback injury. And Matt Barros goes, yeah, they're going to ask for 7 first-round picks. Well, okay. He was embellishing to a small extent, but I do wonder if Rourke is really, really good, which he could be, then could Mac Jones be expendable, and you could potentially, because then you have so much leverage against the team. Could you get a high pick? I don't know what the Niners would say would be good. You know, could get 2 twos? I don't think you'd get a 1. get a 2 and a 3, 2 and a 4? Could you? Because when a team has a major injury and Mac Jones is one of the best backups in the league, if not the best backup, maybe you could get something big. So anyway, 3 o'clock for the pregame, 6 o'clock for the kickoff right here on the Sports Leader. All right, there's your Nooner, the three things you got to know. Tony Vitello, you got something from Joe Lacob there as well. And tonight, preseason football, but it feels bigger than that as Robert Saleh and the 49ers go at it tonight. Robert Saleh and the Titans and the 49ers. All right, random sound. You just heard Raf say it. We got something from Hunter Pence that I think is really, really interesting about the timeline of how quickly the Giants can turn this thing around. Plus, I just talked about the Australia and the way the Australian game and the way that the Rams and the 49ers are approaching it, and much, much more. Oh, we have the Little League coach, too, who went I just think he went a smidge overboard. He went to the mound, Little League World Series and all that kind of stuff, and he went to the mound, and I think he might have went a little too far. I understand what he was trying to do, but we give you that and more. And then Marcus, the great Marcus Thompson, is going to join us at about 50 past the hour, only here on the Sports Leader.
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2: What's happening? 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Remember, 3 o'clock for the pregame show, 6 o'clock for the kick, only here on the sports leader. All right, let's give you a little random sound, and then our good friend Marcus Thompson is going to join us. Cannot wait to talk to Marcus. Warriors schedule is out. Joe Lacob has said some things on the TK show. Plus, Marcus, as he always does, has a great piece out that we need to discuss. We'll do that in about 6-7 minutes, something like that. But let's do a little random sound for you. Speaking of basketball, this is former NBA first-round pick Royce White. Remember, he was out of Iowa State, and he had a fear of flying, which is a problem if you want to play in the NBA. There's a big controversy right now. He and Enes Kanter want to play in the WNBA. Here he is explaining himself.
3: Why are you getting involved, and how did the WNBA even get to this point?
4: You know, right now I'm just having a blast in my feminine era. I never thought that I was a woman. You know, I've always trusted the science, and I thought I was a man my entire life. But you know, after further review, a strong look at my personal preferences, it would appear that I am indeed sometimes identifying as a transgender woman. And I think it's only fair I get a chance to play with some of my queens here in the twilight of my career, my athletic prime.
2: No. No, no, no, no, no. I know sports is really bad at this. Look, this is not political. This is nothing beyond sports, all right? So don't read into this that we need to go any deeper than what I'm about ready to go. First of all, if you sound like that, if you have a voice that deep, like just automatic. And number two. And number two, can we just use common sense every once in a while in sports? Just every once in a while. This dude is 6'8", 230 pounds, and just because he put on a wig for that interview does not mean he should be able to play in the WNBA. Can we just have logic, common sense, once in a while? And Enes Kanter is the other guy that wants to play in the WNBA. He's 6'11", like 265, might be 280. He's a massive man. Can we? No, no, no. Look, the league is... I was a sideline reporter the first year that the league existed way back in the day. And I thought, this thing's going nowhere. It was nowhere. And with the promotion they've gotten, with the improved play, with the amazing women that play the sport, come on, man. And then they had meetings the other day and they couldn't decide. It was like, come on, just use what I just used. If you have a voice that deep, you can't play. Like, I know, that's stupid, and I get it.
4: You know, right now.
2: No, no. Like, just right there, just that much. I can name that voice in, like, no. Just can we use common sense, please? Thank you. All right, that's number one in the random sound today. All right, number two. I wonder if you were a little leaguer, if how you would react to this, because it's being hailed as like, what a great mound visit. But that would be like, we might be going a little too far. If I was 12 years old.

0: Even if I walk out, walk five, hit five, strike out five, Jesus is still Lord. Gotcha. I don't know. Maybe it worked. But I'm like, that's a little deep, bro. Plus, when I was growing up, the only reason I went to church and paid any attention, are there still Winchell's Donuts? My mom would say, you get a chocolate bar from Winchell's Donuts if you just sit, don't squirm, and don't ask me when it's over. And that's what I did. I just sat there and went, okay, I'm just getting a donut. I'm getting a donut.
1: For me, it was McDonald's breakfast. Yeah. Right next to it. So.
0: Yeah, but when you're 12, it's like, come on, man. You might be able to throw that at somebody a little bit older, but it's like, man, a little deep. All right. Do we have time for the last one, or should we get to Marcus? I don't want to keep Marcus waiting. You tell me. Let's get to Marcus. All right, I'll play some of this stuff later. We still have more. I promised you more. So because I was yapping too much in the last segment, I had to cut that short. But we gotta get, Marcus deserves respect. So let's get the respect to Marcus Thompson. All right, great time to have Marcus on. Steph Curry, Joe Lacob talk. Mike Dunleavy came out. What did he make of that? Marcus, as he always does, has a tremendous piece out right now that we got to discuss. Plus, the schedule just came out. So maybe he's had a little bit of time to decipher that. Let's talk to the great Marcus Thompson from The Athletic next, only here on The Sports Leader.
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0: Preseason football. 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

0: What's happening? Thanks for joining us. Niners tonight against the Titans. You'll hear it right here on the Sports Leader. 3 o'clock for the pregame, 6 o'clock for the kick. This is one of my favorite people. Missed him greatly. Speaking of great, it is the great Marcus Thompson. I think he has the best piece about Don Nelson's passing. Don Nelson, an NBA genius who extracted the extraordinary from the most unlikely spots. Great piece about Stack Jack getting a text to Nelly as he laid in his bed and later passed away at the age of 86. And Marcus joins us courtesy of the UMA guest line. What's happening?
1: John Lund, as I live and breathe.
0: He has risen.
1: Man, I thought you was in Morocco somewhere, like selling Sherland jackets made out of goat fur or something.
0: That's what I was doing, and I got this. I don't know how they got it to me, but I got a call, and they're like, "Hey, we'll come back and hang out." I'm like, "Yeah,
1: they always come back, don't they, John?"
0: Yeah. they groveled. No, they did not grovel. I groveled. They did not grovel. But they called. They called. And I'm looking at my wife, and I'm like, "Don't say yes too fast," or anyway. But yeah,
1: welcome home.
0: Thanks, brother. I appreciate you. I missed you. So I'm not lying when I say this. I always love your stuff, but the antidote you have at the beginning, where Steven Jackson, and we've all kind of been in this position. I know I have with parents who have passed away, where it's like, you got to make sure before they go that you empty the tank because it's going to be too late. And the fact that he had to get a text to Nelly because it's a bad feeling when he didn't get a chance to say goodbye. So can you expand on that just a little bit? What a cool story.
1: Yeah, to me, it just underscored like what Nelly meant. We've been quite a bit removed, almost 20 years from We Believe. So it would be easy for them to be like, "Oh yeah, that was my coach back then," right? But clearly there's like a bond there, so much so that he got wind of, Don Nelson was in his final days and he wanted to call him, but he wasn't able to talk. But he just had to say this thing he wanted to say because he just needed to say it. And it was just how much Don Nelson meant to him. And that to me was like a window, because Don Nelson's whole tenure, like he's clearly a genius. He was brilliant. He made the Warriors relevant twice. Sometimes how he operated kind of clouded like what he meant. Like you just knew he was great. You knew he was this matchup genius, et cetera. But this to me was like, yeah, he was also somebody who people really love, right? And people really ride for him. And Steven Jackson is like the embodiment of Nelson's ability to like see the outer, the facade. And like, it may not be presentable. It may not what people think is good, but he will see something in there. You can just imagine what that means to somebody who's like either overlooked or kind of disregarded. For Nelly to be like, "Yeah, I know what they say about you, but come over here. I can use you. I see your value." And you can tell what that meant to Steven Jackson that Nelson did that with him.
0: Yeah, absolutely. At Thompson Scribe, Marcus Thompson, his latest is absolutely great. Tribute to Don Nelson, and the story about Steven Jackson getting that text to Nelly at the end was absolutely great. You know, when I heard about it, Marcus, and I don't know how you view this, but my father passed away at 85, and to kind of take the pressure off us a little bit in his final moments, he said, "Look, man, don't cry for me because I would just do more of the same." And he had an amazing life, and that's kind of how I look at Nelly. Is you're sad that people go, but did anybody have a better life than Don Nelson did? Because as you just pointed out, I mean, there were so many elements to his life, to NBA champion, to amazing coach, to living in Maui. I mean, just, I don't think anybody did it better.
1: I mean, it's as fulfillment goes, right? As pleasure seeking goes, Don Nelson knew how to handle it, man. He was always about his money. Like he rolled in circles that for him was normal, but for everybody else, it's like, dude, I remember being in the locker room during We Believe, and like Owen Wilson and Woody Harrelson and Jessica Alba is in there, and he's chiefing with Willie Nelson. I mean, just think about that, like blowing trees, playing poker in Maui with Willie Nelson. Like, I mean, he was so magnetic that his presence even you know, it was larger than even basketball. He just had this, he had this way about him. He knew how to toke a cigar. My first ever cigar bar, Nelly took me to it. You know, I almost died in that thing. I was like,
0: dude, that's like, it. Where I don't know how to even, I try to smoke cigars. Gah.
1: I didn't smoke. I didn't smoke.
0: You
1: I was
0: didn't?
1: Scared.
0: Oh, it was just was, the air no, in there. Oh, I got
1: I was
0: you.
1: Just in there. I was like, and then, you know, we'd be sitting at a table and these weren't like starter cigars. Like, you know, I've never smoked anything in my life. So I'm like, you know, and I was with Rusty Simmons, who was with the Chronicle.
0: Yeah.
1: We were the beat writers. Mm-hmm. And Rusty was such a gangster, he just did it because he didn't smoke either. He was like, yeah, sure, I'll try it. I was like, I don't know, man. If I'm trying it, it's going to be with other people who've never done it before. I'm not about to sit here and smoke with Don Nelson.
0: Right.
1: Like, no. Like, whatever he got is going to kill me. This ain't, you know, this ain't the, like, the starter kit cigar. Right? This ain't my first cigar. Like, this is probably some kind of something that'll turn my lungs into coal immediately. So, but just sitting in there, talking with Nelly, you know, trying to act like I was unaffected. But yeah, I was in there dying, but it was a good conversation. It was fun.
0: How much did he help? Because a lot of writers say this, or a lot of people that covered the Warriors back then say this, that he helped you with the knowledge of the game. Did he do that for you?
1: Yeah, because he was just always willing to explain. You know, I like that. You could tell Nelly kind of missed the old days too, of how when it was like more of that, when it was come to my house after the game, right? And we're just going to hang out and talk about the game. You could just see him light up when the OGs came on. I was young. When he got there, it was, what, 06? That was like my second year on the beat. You know what I'm saying? I was a young whippersnapper.
0: Yeah.
1: So, but like when like Ron Bergman came around, or, you know, even Kawakami into that, Mark Purdy, like there was this old Eileen voice, and when they came around, you could tell Nelly was like, "All right, these are my people. We're a bunch of scrubs." So we're asking him questions, and he just tells you what it was. That was the great thing about Nelly. Like, man, why'd you do that? And then he explains it to you. And sometimes it'll be a little sarcastic or like, "How do you not know that?" But sometimes he's like, you know, "Hey, let me turn the recorders off. I'll tell you exactly what happened, like in the context, so you can get the full picture." Like, he was really good about that, and you just learn a lot of basketball because he's doing wild stuff, and you're like, "Why are you doing that?" And then sometimes he'd like guys would be riding the bench and they're mad, and you're like, "Hey, he's mad. Why are you doing that?" And then he'll explain why he's doing it. You're like, "Oh, I get it." So yeah, he just wasn't. He didn't take this approach, and I think a lot of modern basketball people have is like, "Yeah, we're here and we know this, and you don't know this, and you aren't on our level." He was more like, "Sure, I'll tell you why I'm doing what I'm doing." He was just very open that way, and you end up learning basketball through the mind of this genius.
0: That's an awesome way to say it. Marcus Thompson joining us at Thompson Scribe, a great piece in The Athletic, but that's what Marcus does. Don Nelson, an NBA genius who extracted the extraordinary from the most unlikely spots. It's a great piece that you have to read. You mentioned Tim Kawakami in there, our friend TK, and he did a great job, as he always does, on the TK show with Joe Lacob. And he's talking about Steph Curry and obviously Mike Dunleavy said, well, if he asked, we would have to consider it. After hearing those things, what do you make of it? And you know Steph about as well as anybody in the media. Would Steph actually ask out ever?
1: Man, Steph ain't going nowhere. Where he going? Like, that's the funny part. Like, it would have to get so bad that the Warriors have decided, not only do we not want to win, we kind of don't want you around here. And why would they ever say that? They're going to always want him. And I think the part that people miss is, like, Steph is not an outsider hoping they do something. Right, like he's like, hey, if anybody can go to Mike Dunleavy, he'd be like, yeah, how come we aren't getting this guy, or can we get this guy? And he probably knows why they could or couldn't get the guy, right? So, like, he's in it, and as long as they're doing that, I think Steph is fine. We just know he wants to do the Kobe thing, the Dirk Nowitzki thing, like that matters to him. And on top of that, like, Steph is very cognizant about, like, who he is and where he's positioned himself, and all of this was earned. So if people think he's just about to go run to another player's team, just not who he is. So if he leaves, it's going to go to a place where he can win a championship. And where can that happen unless there's already an established star? Right? So why would Steph do that when he literally built a kingdom? He's more like, hey, let's figure out how to keep this thing going instead of going somewhere else. So, and they would have to literally not honor that. I think I'm telling you, this is how from what he said all these years, if they were like, yeah, this run is over, let's reset this year, we getting off these contracts, and we're going to start over with you here, I think he'd find a place to be like, all right, let's do it. Like, I'm here. Like, he's at the ESPYs, like, talking about Oakland, right? This is his home. So I don't think it's, like, just this willy-nilly decision. They would have to, like, really just push him out the door because Steph doesn't want to leave.
0: So if the only circumstance I could see is, like you said, if they were just going so downhill. But the one thing, and you just pointed it out, I'm glad you said the part about him and how a one team, because I didn't know that, like, how important is it that he's a one team guy. But do you think these two things are separate, where Steph wants to win at a really high level, but Steph wants to win here? Are those now two separate things, right? Winning at a high level and staying here?
1: I think even the winning part, like, is exaggerated. I know people are like, obviously Steph wants to win a championship. And a lot of people feel like that isn't real unless you put him on a team where they're probably a favorite. You know what I'm saying? So it's like, oh, you don't have him on a team where we can look and say he's a contender for a title. And they just haven't done that. I think Steph looks at this like, now get me in the game. Just from what he said, put me in the game. And, like, I don't know if it has to be that convincing for him. Like, the way he talks about it, even at the end of last season, he's like, man, we got to stop talking about championship, championship, championship. Like, we need to win. We need to build in the right way. You don't just say championship. Like, even he's saying, let's eliminate that pressure. But Steph, like, 2020, what, five? Like, he loved that. Game 7 in Houston. Like, let's go. He felt like they were on the cusp. If he doesn't tear his hamstring, most people feel like they're in a Western Conference final. He felt like he had a chance that year. So I think Steph just wants a chance. And I know we look at it and be like, yeah, you don't have a chance. But I think his idea of chance is even a little bit different than ours. He's like, man, you get me in a series, I got a couple dogs with me, let's go. Like, I think he'd feel good with Jimmy Butler in a series healthy and Draymond. Like, I think he feels good about that. You know, their record shows that they're a really good team when everybody's healthy. Now, getting healthy by May is going to be the problem.
0: Yep.
1: But I think Steph would find honor in going out, playing 20 years with the Warriors, and just trying to take down whoever the title is. Get him in a second-round series against OKC. And if he lose, he lose. But he, like, I want to be in that game. From everything I've ever heard from him, it isn't necessarily about put me on a dynastic team that is gonna cakewalk to the finals. He's just like, nah, man, you get me in here. Like, get me in here and I might do something, right? I think that's what he wants, and that's a little bit less of a bar, I think, than most Warriors fans think, right? They're looking at it like, oh, you have no chance against Oklahoma City. I don't think they have no chance. I think they think they'd be underdogs, but I think they believe if you get me in a series healthy, Steph likes his chances, right? Draymond likes his chances. Jimmy likes his chances. But we look and say, you have no shot against Oklahoma City and San Antonio. I don't think they think that way. I think Steph thinks, man, I got a shot against anybody if we healthy and I'm in the thing. So I think if they try to give him that, I think that plus the combination of being able to say, man, I built this franchise and this is the only franchise I know, I think that satisfies, the legend we know as Steph Curry.
0: That's well said. Marcus Thompson is always at Thompson Scribe. Real quick before we let you go, since I haven't talked to you in a long time, how's your daughter? How's everything? Where is she? And not literally, but like where is she in school?
1: I mean, literally, she's right here at the table doing homework for her summer school. Very literally. But, you know, she's in college now. She's going to school locally, you know, stealing my wallet, you know.
0: Bro, I just finished paying for college. It's brutal.
1: It's wonderful. My daughter, we go to coffee shops together. She's doing her studying and I'm doing, you know, journalism. And it's very wonderful and it's adorable. And I'm happy she decided to stay home for a little bit. But yeah, she's old. She's 6 feet tall and she thinks that means something to me.
0: Wow.
1: You know what I'm saying?
0: Yeah. That's awesome.
1: You know, she's great. She just, you know, bleeding money from my wallet.
0: Yeah, I know that. So gross.
1: And you know, just being a Bay Area teenager, like it's the best.
0: That's cool, man. Well, congrats on that. It is always great to catch up with you, man. I look forward to doing it lots of times. You're one of my favorites. By the way, are you going down to the game tonight, the Niners game?
1: You know, I'm a little anti preseason game, but
0: oh yeah, I hear you.
1: I think I'm gonna pull up. Hopefully to get my credential.
0: Exactly. All right, man. Well, I look forward to seeing you tonight, man. And it's, like I said, it's always my pleasure, man. It's great to catch up.
1: All right. Have a good one.
0: You too, bro. That is Marcus Thompson at Thompson Scribe. His piece on Don Nelson. I'm not just saying this because Marcus is, you know, great at what everybody knows. Marcus is great at what he does. The piece that he's got out right now. And if you go to Thompson Scribe, you can see it. In fact, you know what? Let me do this real quick. I got a second. I'm late, but not by my standards. Let me just read this. This is so cool that what Marcus put in here. And so the beginning, it basically just says, hey, Steven Jackson heard the news about Don Nelson's departure, wanted to call his old coach, but Nelson had left the Parrot, blah, blah, blah. So what it was is, and I've had the same exact thing happen where someone's in hospice and they can't communicate anymore. So he sent the following text to Nelly, hoping that someone would read it to him. He says the following. He says, hey, coach. I know you probably won't get this message, but I'm in tears. I wish I had a minute with you to tell you thank you for all you did for me and for believing in me more than any other coach I've ever had. Myself and so many others appreciate the man, the father, husband, friend, and coach you are. You mean a lot to me. Very few people showed me they cared about me. You brought the best out of us because you cared, and we knew it. Love you, Coach. Steven Jackson, a.k.a. Captain Jack, We Believe Warriors. Like, he wouldn't know that part, but if you've ever been in that situation where you didn't get a chance to say goodbye to somebody, it's like a pit in your stomach for a really, really long time. I had a chance to say goodbye to my dad. I've had others in my family who I was very close with that I didn't. And you just feel for a period of time where you're just like, I wish they knew. And depending on how your faith is, you're like, okay, they know. But you want to get it across from in a desperate way. So it's just such a cool way to start the piece. Marcus is an amazing writer. I would highly suggest you read it because it just gets better from there. So thanks again to Marcus Thompson for that. All right, I'm gonna call an audible because people on the text line on the Golden State Lumber and Showroom text line have said, "Hey, Lund, this is all great, and we love talking ball, and the Curry stuff is good, and obviously Marcus is great and talking Nelly, but they're like it's preseason time." So I was gonna go to national headlines coming up next, but to show that I can absolutely play, I'm not rigid. It's a fluid situation on this show. If people want to do some Niners stuff and preview this thing, now remember 3:30 for the pregame show, but I'll give you that coming up next. So let's do a little preview of the preseason game. If it fails miserably, it's on you, the sweet, clean listener. But here's what we'll do. If you want to talk, if you got any questions, things like that, hit us up on the Golden State Lumber and Showroom text line at 808-KMBR. You got preseason questions? Cool. Let's get into them. I got some. We talked about this, but let's bring it up once again at 808-KMBR. You can hit us on the lines as well. Phone line is wide open. Love to hear from you at 808-KMBR there as well on the UMA guest line. So we'll make a little switch here. We'll bypass national headlines for today. We'll get more into the 49ers. Then we have our sweet, clean, family-friendly. We're calling it Lund's Last Call. We might call it Caboose Pistol at some point. So you get those fun stories. And then I guess we're going to be checking in with the boys. I think we'll be checking in with Dirty Work as well. So that's what we've got. A fine rest of the program for you, only here on the Sports Leader.
2: 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And it's good for him, too, to be able to come back into the system and get those reps. And he's a playmaker, so glad to have her grab that.
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1: But they're doing a real good job. I think, you know, I think they've all, the guys that we've had here in the past, guys like Braden, Jake, Luke, I think all of them look better than what they were last year. And I was happy with them last year, but they're always getting better or worse. And I think they've taken the cut-ups, they've taken the off-season, and I think they've all improved in the pass game and the run game. It's nice for them to get more opportunities without Kittle out there. And then I love all the new guys we've brought in, too. We've had some good competition there, and, you know, it's always tough when you're missing a guy like George, and then you miss a guy like Juice, which, as Juice will let you know, he still was playing the tight end position also. So those guys are down two spots of key contributors, which gives them a chance to do more and more, and they've been ready for that, conditioning-wise, and that's why I think they're all getting better.
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3: Thanks for joining us. 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Raph just told me this, and then he was just looking at me like, I just told you to do this. Right now, we're going to take one winner, caller 10. 415-896-KNBR wins. 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Good luck. All right. So I was going to go on a tangent there, but I'm straight back now. So I was, Marcus and I were talking. I love talking to Marcus. I love catching up with them. And we were talking a lot of ball and a lot of Warriors. And obviously with Joe Lacob coming out on the TK show and Mike Dunleavy on Tuesday talking and the Steph stuff. And then Marcus set us straight. He's like, look, man, it is important to him. It is important that he's a one team guy. So maybe that does end all the conversation. We shall see. But so Marcus got into that. So it's a fun conversation to have. It's an interesting conversation to have. It's a compelling conversation to have. But then somebody, and just so that you know, I'm watching. I can multitask. I can walk and chew gum at the same time. So I'm looking at the text line, and I'm saying to myself, all right, I'm going to do national headlines. And there's a lot of great ones. But then let me make sure that I get this right here. Right here, 510 says, welcome back, John. Today's 49ers preseason game. Basketball can wait. I thought, all right, you know what? I thought to myself, to show you that the show is fluid and we can change. We're not rigid. I thought, you know what? You're right. We haven't talked about it for a while. Maybe you're going down to the game. We have pregame in about 95 minutes, 94 minutes, and we'll rip your face off with 49ers knowledge with Copes and everybody that's going to be down there. So it's going to be great. So I'm like, yeah, okay. You're right. We haven't done it in a while, so let's make sure that we do that. We will do a version of the Caboose Pistol / Lund's Last Call in 10 minutes or so. So let's do get you caught up on a few things, because as Kyle says there, so there's a few things. Number one, it's exciting because it's the first preseason game. After the first half, you may be flipping on channels to what's going on. Your regulars will not play. And for this team that's got a lot of 30-plus guys like your Mike Evans and Debo's and everything else, Trent Williams, they're obviously not going to play. So you ask yourself, and we had Matt Barros a little bit earlier. So if you want to hear a real super genius talk about it, Matt Barros was on a little bit earlier. Just go to KNBR.com for that. But to me, as I start looking at this thing, because of the guys I just said, and this will be number one on my list, Mike Evans has been banged up. Debo plays a certain style. He's going to probably be banged up. That's just kind of the way it is. So the number one thing I'm looking at as far as, you know, Christian Kirk is hurt. So on paper, if you say to yourself, man, Mike Evans, Christian Kirk, Debo Samuel are going to be your starters, man, Brock's got some targets, right? And at some point, George Kittle comes back and you got Christian McCaffrey and he is what he is. So you're thinking, whoa, that's not bad. But chances are at some point, not chances are, it's going to happen. These guys are going to be hurt. Now, it's just, as I always tell you about injuries, it's just in the NFL, different than other sports. It's how long, who to who. At what point of the season, all those things are important. So to me, stripling is really important tonight. Barrows said that he's not going to play very much. That's kind of disappointing, but okay. Jacob Cowing is a guy to me I've never been a huge fan of, but okay, let's see what he's got. Jordan Watkins, I covered a lot of camp, and he was a rookie, so I'm excited to see him play. So to me, number one on the list would be, because I know that backup wide receiver is going to have to play, reserve receiver is going to have to play at some point with the injury history of Christian Kirk, of Debo, of Mike Evans, that's going to be number one on my list. Like I said, when Matt Barrows is on, I'm not going to sit here and break down the offensive line. I'll leave that to the guys in the pregame show. That's not really my forte. You know, obviously, it's really, really important. To me, I think it's a massive night for Curtis Rourke, who wears 14. His rookie year, last year, again, covering camp, he's just walking around. Adrian Martinez is another guy. We've seen Martinez. But to me, it's a little bit more about Rourke, because even though this is highly unlikely, it is. But teams do crazy things when they have injuries to a quarterback, and it's not going to be if a quarterback's going to be hurt, it's when a quarterback is going to be hurt. So if something happens here early in the season, in the preseason, whatever the case may be, remember when Trent Green got hurt years and years and years and years and years ago and Kurt Warner came in? I'm not saying that Mac Jones is that, but Mac Jones is probably the best backup quarterback in the league. He certainly can run the system that most teams run in Shanny's system. So it wouldn't be beyond the realm of possibility. It's not in the realm of probability, but it might be in the realm of possibility that Mac Jones, if Curtis Rourke is really, really good, they would trade him in the case of, like, I'd trade him for a couple of twos. I think that's what, isn't that the Niners got for Alex Smith, is it two twos? Like, if somebody wanted to give me two twos or a two and a three or something, you know, or something conditional that could be in that realm or in that kind of a area, I'd trade Mac Jones if Curtis Rourke was any good. So, well, not any good, but pretty good. So there's that I'll be watching tonight. Same thing that I talked about with the wide receivers, I talk about with the defensive line. It'd be nice to get, you know, Mikael Williams back at some point. Osa's really good. Alfred Collins doesn't really have to prove a lot. I think he's just going to get better and better. Nick Bosa concerns me. Even if the Niners told me that Nick is fine, he's out for a week. And he's going week to week, so that makes me a little bit nervous. So what that tells me is two things. The backup defensive line, there's a big need for that. So C.J. West, it's big. Grayson Halton, it's big. Sam Okwuano, it's big. Matt Barrows told you a little bit earlier, there's two guys that he thinks are going to make this team. Now, it's going to be tough because there's a lot of guys on the defensive line, but he likes Bryson Eason was a guy that he mentioned. That's going to be a guy to watch. He wears 67 when you're watching the game tonight. Romello Height, who was a guy that was really well-regarded at USC, but now I'm starting to sound like Krug, but finished up at Texas Tech. What is that guy going to do? He wears 58. So that's one of the guys. So again, James Thompson Jr. was a guy that Barrows mentioned. He wears 75. So it's a big night for those guys along the defensive line. Because when the 49ers, I'm telling you something you already know, but I'm just going to remind you that when the 49ers are really, really, really good and relevant, it's defensive line. And you need a ton of depth on your defensive line. They constantly are subbed out so they can keep fresh guys on. So your starters are really important. I'm not saying that. It's just that when the Niners are really good, it's depth, and they can bring in fresh bodies, and they just grind other teams. And that's what Seattle did last year. They had a lot of depth along that defensive line. So it's huge tonight for the depth of the defensive line. If you're going to look at one defender tonight, and I'm going to, again, steal this from Matt Barrows, watch 53 Jaden Duggar. And I mentioned when we were talking to Barrows, I was saying, well, is he kind of a Nick Emmanuori type? And that's not the exact comparison that you could use, but there's that star position. They call it something different here, but you know, where you're moving around and you're playing a lot of different positions. And from what people are saying, that this guy could do that. You know, he can be that kind of guy that's going to play different positions for the 49ers. You've got to have one of those guys now. So watch Duggar 53. I think it's a big night for him. And then just in general, because a lot of guys, you're not going to see Green and Mustafa and Brown and Diamondor Lenore and Upton Stout. Solid young guys. You know, they've still got some things to prove. But the same kind of a thing. In this league, you need a lot of DBs. You need a lot of guys who can cover. So the rookie fourth-rounder, Prysock, that's a big night for him. There's been a lot of written about Marcus Siegel. He's gotten a lot bigger. What is his deal? So you need it. Darrell Luter Jr. has been around. We constantly talk about him in the preseason. So guys like that, it's a big night for them because you need the same thing. It's about injuries, but also on the backside with the way that the teams run offenses. Now, we were talking about the Rams using the three tight ends. That's why Duggar's important because you got to have one of those guys. But you always need cover guys. There's always going to be injuries. So, look, I almost covered everything, but because you requested it, I did it. That's what the things you're going to be looking for. If I had to narrow it down, defensive line, wide receiver is absolutely huge tonight. And then I'm interested to see work because all I ever saw him do was kind of walk around last year. So I think it's a big time for him because if he can show something, I'm not saying that they're going to trade Mac Jones. I'm simply saying that if somebody's going to give you something crazy because they're desperate because their quarterback went down and this kid shows something, that could be something you want to watch for tonight. So there you go. You asked for it, you got it. That's what I do. I do this for you. That's what I'll be watching for tonight. And I'm very excited to get down there. The boys are going to break this down further. Todd Husak, it's Husak in Copes, right? Husak and Copes tonight. So they'll do that at about 3 o'clock and it will be highly entertaining. And Husak will give you a great scouting report on Rourke because I think it's kind of a big night for him. So there you go. If I was watching and I am watching, that's what I'm going to be watching for. Not going to give you a breakdown of the offensive line. That is not my forte. And by the way, Bob Fitzgerald, my good friend Dennis Brown, and Keena Turner have the call tonight. And Guy is on TV along with my good friend Tim Ryan. By the way, I haven't seen Tim Ryan in a long time. I'm excited to get punched right in the chest by Tim Ryan. Oh, he's up on the TV side. He's not going to be on the radio side. Because every time I'd walk into the radio booth, two things were true. When it was game day, regular season, I don't think he does this in the preseason, Tim would think he wasn't hurting you and you would act like it didn't hurt. But when he gave you like even the smallest punch in the chest, I felt like I was going to have a heart attack. And then the second thing he would do is if you were there between the third and the fourth quarter, he would stick smelling salts in your face, like the ammonia. And it was like, Haberman was telling the story the other night at the 49ers dinner that he would do that to him. He said the first time he did it, he almost passed out. It was amazing. Anyway, there you go. Give me your thoughts. Love to hear what you're going to be looking for tonight. If you got any more questions, comments, thoughts on tonight's game, hit me up because we will be talking about it a ton tomorrow, obviously. But hit us up in the text line, the Golden State Lumber and Showroom text line or 808 KNBR. Questions, comments, thoughts. All right, let's get to a version of Lund's last call slash the caboose pistol. Not sure. We've cleaned it up to a certain extent. I mean, when Pop and I first started doing this in like 2011, that thing was off the rails. It was off the rails. And it's semi off the rails now, but not quite as much off the rails, I think, because I think I came up with these stories. But you'll need, but let me put it like this. We'll need some participation from you because there's a lot of good questions about it. So that's what we'll do. All right, we'll hit that. We'll hit some of the text line as well. There's some good stuff coming in. I don't want to ignore the Sweet Clean. Listeners, you can jump online as well. If you got questions about the 49ers or comments or thoughts or what you're looking for at 808-KNBR, and we'll do it all coming up next, only here on the Sports Leader.
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3: Raph didn't know this, but I just told him this. This is awesome. By the way, thanks for joining us, Fair and Biased, with your old friend, John Lund. Appreciate you hanging out with us. So I do, if you know this, I do a national show on Saturdays and Sundays for Westwood One Sports, and it plays on KNBR late night as long as there's not something going on. And so I thought my phone was ringing or something. Was my phone ringing? That was weird. Anyway, and they play this as the final music bed for my show. So you just play that. I'm like, you got to be kidding me, man. Closing time, which was like the lights would come on and the girl that I was trying to pick up on would be like, oh, my God. Like, turn the lights off. I'm better in the dark. It was terrible. Anyway. Many women ran out on me at 2 o'clock when the lights came on. Anyway, I digress. We'll get to, we're either going to call, I like Lund's last call, but a lot of people, and like I said, you just found this out. I'm easily swayed. And so like people on the text line earlier today were like, Lund, don't talk about this, talk about that. And I'm like, okay. So I'm easily influenced. Peer pressure gets to me. And so we may, because a lot of people have said, just call it the Caboose Pistol, will you? So we'll see. But we've got it called Lund's last call. We got a few stories for you, which we'll get to in a second. But let me hit the text line. I got a question for Raph, and then we'll get into the stories. I'd like to acknowledge you if you have taken the time to say welcome back. 732 says, hola, Señor John, which is nice. It actually would be hola, Señor Juan. But either way, I steal that from John Miller. He says the following. Since the Giants are, well, the Giants, and it's only 49ers exhibition season, the most important thing we need to know as you embark upon your next chapter with the Sports Leader is the following, Ginger or Marianne? You know, I this is how I've always answered that question. How about both? Like, why am I, do I really have to choose? I mean, if we're being honest, I think both. It's a solid question, but that's how I would probably answer it. I should probably give you an answer, but that's it. Another one comes in from 831 who says, I'll tell you this much right now. I'm excited to see Mac Jones, Debo, and Trent all dancing down the hallway with the boombox. That's going to be fun to see. Yeah, definitely with Debo being back. I'm interested in just Debo in general because he didn't look quite the same in Washington. He certainly didn't look like Debo at the end here, but maybe with the magic of Shanahan, I think that he could be something. So we'll see. Let's see. There's a couple more. Oh, this is a good one from the 415. I didn't mean to make you drive into a ditch, but it says, trading Mac Jones gives me PTSD. I don't want to see Josh Johnson ever again. So I'm glad that you said that because I've got a quick story. So obviously Josh Johnson is a Bay Area guy. He's been everywhere. He was with Harbaugh at USD, I think. And when I first moved here, in the 2010, whatever it was, we went to a doctor and it just so happened that the nurse comes in and we're talking and it's Josh Johnson's sister. And we start talking and it was very awkward because as we're talking, she's like, turn your head and cough kind of a thing. And she's like, my brother's Josh Johnson, turn your head and cough. So anyway, that was my nurse for like a number of years. But, anyway, she was very, very nice. So there's that. All right, let's get to this whole. In fact, you know what? I'll play this within Lund's last call. Let's do Lund's last call, then I had a question, and then we'll get to the rest of them. So let's get to it.
1: The lights are coming on. It's 2 a.m. and Lund is looking ragged and overserved. This is Last Call on Fair and Biased, and you're getting it on The Sports Leader.
3: All right, very nice. Yeah, that is pretty much the way that Last Call ends for me. So I didn't know this. I did know this because I think you said it when you came in and then I was just reminded of it. So there was an earthquake today. I didn't feel it.
4: Yeah,
3: you were on BART though.
4: It was a 4.0 and it was so small. I couldn't even feel it on BART, but
3: I've heard that before.
4: Yeah.
3: Anyway, sorry.
4: But I was listening to, I was on KNBR YouTube and I saw the chat kind of going crazy about the earthquake and I was just like, oh no. And they stopped all trains and I was like feet away
3: from
4: Daly City. And they're like, we have to stop here and check the tracks.
3: How long did you have to sit?
4: Like, it was a good 15 minutes, you know, and I was like, I could just walk. Just open the doors.
3: Well, isn't our general thought, as Californians when a earthquake hits, unless it's a massive earthquake. It's like, yeah. I mean, a four is like, I'm not minimizing anything. If something happened to somebody, I don't know where the epicenter of it was.
4: San Leandro.
3: Okay, San Leandro. So, you know, again, thoughts and prayers if anything happened to anybody. But just it, in California, like a four, like that's like nothing.
4: That's like a truck going down your street.
3: Right. So. Yeah, it's like, you know, an airplane landing or so, like, whatever. So, yeah, I didn't know. And I guess we should have been able to feel it here. I don't know where I guess I was driving in when that kind of thing happened. But it yeah, for us, it's like, whatever. Like a 4.0. Give me
4: a break. It's tiny.
3: It's nothing. Yeah, all right. Here's a couple of last-minute things for you today. Who makes the food choices in your relationship? 8 in 10 American households have one parent who runs the household's multi-planning operations. A survey of 2,000 parents of school-age children found 82% of families have a default dining manager who handles the meeting, planning, shopping, cooking. I do it all. I do it all for my family because we would never eat if it was up to my wife. We would DoorDash everything. And we're trying in our household not to DoorDash as much as we do. I never DoorDash. My wife, I'm not even kidding you. She probably hasn't been to the grocery store 5 years. I'm not even kidding you. It doesn't mean she doesn't buy groceries. She orders groceries and then they show up. But the problem is she lets our kids who are now, my son George obviously just graduated from Arizona State, so he's not in the picture, but our other two are 9th. I should know this right off the top of my head, but I don't. 9th and 11th grade, and she lets them order the stuff. So all we get is like, what are we going to have tonight? Cookies and all this kind of stuff. So in my household, I do all of it. And then I just kick them off all the apps and everything because she just won't go. So I'll go, or if we order stuff, I'll do it. And then in terms of, and this is real, where the real controversy comes in, it's not so much what you buy from the grocery store and who goes and all that stuff. It's when you're going to go out. How maddening is that? Like, and then I've just learned through the years, if you're a younger part of the demographic, let me just give you a little bit, and this will help your relationship and just help your life in general. Just become the person who makes the decision. Because when you start talking about it, and you're like, well, we could do this, or we could go here, or we could do this, or we could go here. And it's like 10 minutes later, and it's just driving you crazy. Just pay attention to your significant other and where they like to go and where their favorite spots are, and just do that. It just makes it so much easier because I had relationships that not ended because of this, but because just it would just make you so crazy. And you just have to finally have one person decide because, like I said, not only does she not shop, she just hard to make decisions. So that's it's just, okay, this is where we're going. I swear it will make your life so much better. And all you're going to have to do is you'll thank me later because it's one of the most underrated, maddening things that gets you into fights. And it's like a Friday night. So you've worked all weekend. Or excuse me, all week, you're tired, and then you're like, okay, where are we going to go? And it's like a 10 or 15 minute thing, and by the end of it, you're almost in a fight. And so just know or write it down because you're a guy and you don't remember anything. So just write down like her five favorite places or your significant other's five places and just pick one. And just, okay, we just went to that one a week ago. Let's go to this one. So much easier in your life. Oh, because I've had the battles.
4: I always say sushi. And she always says no, and then she chooses the one she wants to go to. So it's like, where do you want to go? And I'm like, sushi, every time. So it works.
3: And you like it, and she doesn't, or vice versa?
4: Well, I always like it, but she, you know, there's only certain times when she could eat sushi, and then it's always Thai food, you know, after that.
3: Thai food's good. Yeah. That's pretty good. Yeah, I'm just saying, if you make a decision, and that's the other thing, too. If you go hard on the decision, and then she comes back, and it's not on you, and it's like, look, I always decide. Anyway, there you go. This is a pretty good one. The pilot of an Air India flight that experienced extreme turbulence and left passengers injured. The main pilot was high while flying the plane. An investigation found the Airbus A320 bound for New Delhi, India, hit turbulence around 90 minutes after taking off. Can I say this word? Raf, you're going to have to be the moral compass of the show. It's in Thailand. Phuket. What does phuket spell?
4: I don't know.
3: And then it's ukit. So I'm just saying it's in Thailand.
4: Oh, I see.
3: Yeah, phuket.
4: No, that's
3: passable. It is?
4: Yeah, I'm pretty sure.
3: Phuket?
4: There you go.
3: Thailand.
4: That's a great. Yeah.
3: On Tuesday, August 4th, 134 passengers aboard A137-29 felt a sudden drop, blah, blah, blah, blah, blah. So then they get the guy. Here's what happened. This is even a funnier story. So when they get the guy off the plane, apparently he had been smoking weed. But the thing is, it was the night before. So I guess he had brought the whole crew out for some kind of a party. They were celebrating somebody's birthday. So he goes out, he smokes, they stay up till like 3 o'clock in the morning. And then he's got a flight that's early in the morning and he was still high. And then, but they got him afterwards because they did a test and he was too high to fly, as they say, too high to fly. Now you hear guys all the time that have been in the, and this is crazy too, that have been in the bar. Like that's where I'm supposed to be. And if you ever see a pilot that's in there, you're kind of like, bro, you're not supposed to be in here, but he was high. And like I said, the only reason I really wanted to do that story, because I had the news story to go along with it, is the city that they were flying to. And I just was, you know, P-H-U-K-E-T. I just wasn't sure how I could say that on the air, but I think we skirted that one. Three, a Houston area couple has filed a lawsuit seeking more than $1.5 million from Popeyes, claiming they found what appeared to be a condom-like object embedded in a piece of fried chicken. Justin Howard, who lives in Missouri City, Texas, and Danielle McKinnon, who lives in Katy, Texas, say that it has

0: Montana, number two on the list, Joe Montana jersey. The 49ers crushed Denver 55-10. You remember that? They wore white that day. That very jersey that Joe Montana was wearing is going to auction at $1.55 million, which has broken the record. They had a Tom Brady Super Bowl jersey that went for about $1.5 million. I've always been fascinated by people that spend tons of money on memorabilia. Even if you had the money, I mean, I'm envisioning this, and somebody tell me who's got a lot more money than me, what the end game is on this, because if you put the Montana jersey on the wall and you bought it for $1.55 million, what's the ROI on that? So you walk in and you've got a room, obviously, if you can spend that kind of money, that's got a lot of good memorabilia in it. And someone walks in and go, whoa, that's a cool Montana jersey. Where'd you get that? Oh, it's funny you ask. Remember when they blew out Denver 55-10? Yeah, what a game. Yeah, that's the exact jersey. Oh, cool. Anyway, where are the appetizers? Like, I mean, what are you getting out of that? I'm just curious. I've always been very curious about, like, that's really cool. But, like, is somebody like, whoa, man, and you start, you start talking about that game, or, like, what's the end game on that? Because I think if I saw that, I'd go, really cool. Wow, that's cool. Anyway, can I get another beer? Like, it's not, you know, 1.55 million. I guess that's just, you would just have so much funny money that it doesn't matter. But I don't know what you get out of it.
1: And would it appreciate after a while?
0: Oh, okay. Yeah, you're right. You're smarter than me. Yeah. That's an investment. You're right. Yeah. But I mean, that's been a long time. Like, if something just happened, maybe it would. Maybe that's because a lot of people do yours. You're right. Like cards. I collect cards. And I collect baseball cards, our sorts of cards, and have all that. And yeah, I have a lot of those. Nobody sees them. See, those are in boxes. Like, you can't touch those. That's a good point, though. That Montana jersey's probably going up if you bought it for 1.55. Probably going to go up a little bit. All right. I stand corrected. That's really good. All right, there you go. There's your sweet, clean, family-friendly Lund's Last Call. Let's talk to the boys from Dirty Work and see what they've got coming up. We may have a couple of minutes with those boys. Adam is down at the game. I did see Depop in here as well, so we'll see what they have coming up. They just have a short show today, though, right? 3 o'clock for the kick? All right, so they'll probably get in a little bit of 49ers.
2: Must be nice.
0: Yeah, must be nice to have an hour. I'm sitting here by myself for 4 hours sweating. We'll see what's going on with Dirty Work next. The pregame show at 3 o'clock. Kickoff.
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5: 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He may nibble, but he won't bite.
6: Hey guys, we're getting next to Friday. It's Thursday night fun. It's $2. Just get $2 out of your pocket and she will go crazy wild. Let's go, guys. Get off those wallets. They're not going to tip themselves. Remember, we got pina coladas for $2.
7: God, I miss that voice.
6: I actually had a guy when we were at the old building. I had a guy from the Gold Club stop me on the street and go, "You want to come in one night?" And I'm like, "No, I don't.
7: Do you want to be the MC? Want to make a buck or two?
6: It's just a bit, dude. I'm not coming in.
7: Come on, free buffet.
6: Yeah, I don't want the fried chicken and
7: the buffet was good though.
6: The buffet was good, I heard. But,
8: breasts and thighs, boys. Breasts and thighs.
6: Yeah, but it's just weird. It's like they're dancing right on top of your chicken.
7: It's like, please, please, God.
6: Exactly. Like, this is my food. I don't know where you've been. Oh, man.
7: You ready for some preseason?
8: Oh. I'll take more.
7: I'm hearing voices.
8: I'll eat yours, John.
6: That's weird. Very nice. What's happening? So you are looking live at... At Santa Clara, California, in Levi's Stadium. What's happening down there?
8: Well, not much now.
6: Yeah.
8: Nothing really. Me and Todd Husak just sitting here waiting for an hour of dirty work. We got pregame going at 3 o'clock, 3 till 5. And the first preseason game, as you well know, John, really the sign of what's to come this season. You know what I mean? Really, it's really going to paint the picture and set the foundation. I was thinking last night, like, it sort of has that fun first day of school feel, but then the football starts and you're like, it's more like first day of summer school feel.
7: Yeah.
8: You know what I mean?
7: It's totally,
8: like, it's real.
7: It's
8: not actually school.
7: It's a huge tease. But my question is, who's got halftime? You or Copes tonight?
6: Oh, that's Copes, man. I'm done.
8: You can do it if you want.
6: No,
8: to.
6: I'm here.
8: You sure, man? You'll be here. Why don't you do it?
6: Yeah, I mean, I'm going down there, but I'm going to put a flask in my boot. So, yeah, I probably won't be.
7: There's a flask in my boot.
6: By the way, one time, get this. This is a great story. So, I had a friend in town one time. The Niners were playing. I think it was the Cardinals. And so, I'm on the other side of the stadium, and Krug got sick. And so, at the end
7: was
6: of the
7: Was he really sick?
6: Well, something happened. But I had been tailgating,
8: not feeling well.
6: And I'm partying, and I did the pregame show, and then I was done.
7: Yeah,
6: right. I took off that day, the rest of it, and so Krug was going to do all this stuff, and he was sick, and I'm all the way on the other side of the stadium, and I get this call, and I'm looking at my phone, like, why is this person calling me? So I answer, and they go, "Hey man, Krug's not feeling well. We need somebody for halftime." And I go, and I'm in the bag.
7: Yeah.
6: I know that's hard to believe, but I'm in the bag, and I'm like, "This, you're joking me, right? Like, you're kidding." And they're like, "No, seriously." And so it's, I don't know, beginning of the second quarter, and I got to go all the way across the stadium. And so by the time I get there, it's like halftime, and I got to hurry. And I'm just like, "Oh, it's time for the Toyota out of town." So like, I'm Harry I'm Harry
8: Drew
6: Carey.
8: Stamp, Drew Stamp.
6: Yeah, I'm Harry Carey doing the, you know, Toyota halftime report. Well, like, it was, I got to go, man.
7: Do you remember the infamous Chris Townsend bad brownie story?
6: He ate
7: bad brownies at Raiderville.
6: Yeah.
7: And then he got to post game, and I'm like, "Oh no, what's going on here?" And then, like, my dad will kiss with the Raiders. Yeah. Like, you may have to go on for him.
6: Amazing. Anyway, there you go. Well, I wish I could be down. Well, I'm going to be down there, but I just am not going to be doing the stuff. So I wish I could be. I greatly appreciate Todd Husak,
7: of course,
6: and everything else. But we'll enjoy down there. We will see you shortly.
8: Yeah, man. I'll see. Are you coming to the booth, or are you going to be in the bag, as you said?
6: No, I'm going to be a professional, which means just like you and I yesterday, I'm probably going to walk around and drink cocktails.
8: Yeah.
6: By the way, I forgot about that. Nice, good time yesterday. Thank you for that.
8: Yeah, man, that was a fun time. That was good. Nice to hang with you. Beautiful day at the yard. And as many Giants teams have ended this year, a blown one-run lead late. You know what I mean? I felt like you got the full experience in one day.
6: It was.
8: Giants baseball in 2026.
6: I had a great time. Yeah, we just walked around the stadium a little bit. Cope showed me that the improvements they made. There's literally a bar every two steps you take. I think it's a requirement now.
7: You kind of need it for this season.
6: It's just like, oh my God.
7: Yeah.
6: Oh, that used to be that? No, that's a bar. That used to be that? Yeah, that's a bar.
8: That was the bunker? No, that's a bar.
6: Yeah, everything's a bar. Damn it. It was pretty, it's actually pretty cool.
8: Yeah, yeah. It's actually not a bar. It's a snack shack, but that we won't get into that.
6: Yeah, very nice. Very nice.
7: Snack shack, baby.
6: Yeah. Nice.
8: The snack shack is a little old place. All right.
6: Underrated voice.
7: You know I can sing.
6: I know. You're multi-talented.
7: Oh, thank you. Thank you.
8: Snack shack, baby.
6: Oh, by the way, just one quick thing. Because I told this to Copes yesterday. I know you guys got a show to do, but 4 hours is clearly not enough.
7: It's an hour show.
6: You guys were doing, what was the Danny's, what was that?
7: Danny's Double Dips.
6: Dude, the shoe thing you did the other day was really cool. I wasn't thinking that way either. So it was, you guys were
7: saying, Peter Dinklage.
6: Like, yeah, different shoes, but you were going exactly my size shoe on someone else.
8: Well, the question, John, wasn't it that LaMelo Ball, that he would ask, like, because he got a new signature shoe. They asked him, like, who, name three people in history you'd want to wear your shoe. And he said, Jesus Christ. And I was like, dude, you know Jesus was an open-toed shoe man.
6: Yeah, exactly.
8: I'm sure why you'd give him a sneaker. And then he said Malcolm X and MLK. And I'm like, MLK, he was marching. He might appreciate the shoe.
6: Yeah.
8: You know what I mean? That'd be good for him. But then Danny asked us, who would we want to wear our shoe? And Derek was like,
6: he took it literally.
8: He was like, you mean like he's got to wear a pair of my shoes? Like, how's Shaq going to fit in my shoes? I was like, no one's ever
7: given me my own brand of shoe.
6: No, yeah, I thought it was brilliant because my mind wasn't even going there. I thought, that's great. Like, yeah. You know, Shaq's going to wear it all the way to Peter Dinklage is going to wear it.
7: And then
6: it.
7: I had Bozo the Clown, which is, of course, a dated reference.
8: You know Bozo the Clown?
7: Come on, we all know it.
6: Yeah, Young Devil's like, what the what?
7: Have you missed Danny's Big Pole?
6: Yeah, no, yeah, I haven't seen Danny's Big Pole.
8: Yeah, nice. Well done, Derek.
6: Got him today. All right, boys, take it over.
7: Yes.
6: A long show, and then we got pregame at 3 o'clock, and, of course, 6 o'clock for the kick right here on the Sports Leader.
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3: Nobody messes up. 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
9: Adam Copeland.
8: You wanted some sort of like hard-hitting Bob Lee journalism. You came to the wrong place.
9: Derek Papa.
7: Oh, boy. Okay.
8: It's getting hot. Is it getting hot, sir?
7: That's even worse.
8: How are we feeling? 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
7: Oh, boy.
9: It's a dirty job, but someone's got to do it.
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8: It's Dirty Work on a Thursday afternoon. Adam Copeland, D-Pop, Danny Dunn hanging out with you. D-Pop and Danny Dunn back at the KNBR studios as we've got an abbreviated show. I'm coming to you live from our Tasman studios at Levi Stadium, getting ready for the Niners and the Volunteer State Tennessee Titans to get going tonight. 6 o'clock kickoff. Bob Fitzgerald, I believe Keenan Turner and Dennis Brown on the call tonight.
7: Nice.
8: As well. And then myself and Todd Husak with you starting in less than an hour at 3 o'clock, talking some Niner football, taking you all the way up until the network pregame and then to kickoff. And we'll be with you all night following the game for postgame as well. Football back, Derek.
7: Yeah, as you said, it's a tease.
8: Yeah.
7: I mean, look, you know I love football, and I'll be watching it all weekend just to see, like, some of the rookies that were drafted this year, watching the Niners, obviously. A little Mendoza action earlier tonight, but, yeah, it's football, but it's not real football yet.
8: I was telling Todd, actually, we were talking a little. He mentioned Mendoza playing when we got in here. He's like, he's going to be playing tonight. Did you see the quote from him that was going around? I didn't hear any audio, but I was reading the quote where he was talking about the first
7: the girlfriend thing.
8: No, he said, like, when you get into camp as a rookie, he's like, you're already so far behind.
7: Yeah.
8: He's like, you like, before you even start, you're way behind everybody else.
7: Right.
8: Especially with a coach like Kubiak, where he's got to learn the playbook. He said, I got the playbook, and I said, ah, holy shuck. he's like,
7: holy Tyler Shuck.
8: Yeah, I know. I was like, come on, man. And I was like, never heard anybody say shuck as a curse word, bro. But I got a kick out of that. But yeah, I mean,
7: hey, man, I'm telling you, him and Kirk Cousins, two peas in a pod.
8: Yeah, maybe no better guy to
7: the
8: be
7: the even
8: mentor.
7: Couple.
8: Yeah, even though I want to see him play every week. I want to see him just start the season.
7: Ted Wynn told you last week. It makes sense. He's been too much in the shotgun.
8: Yeah, but I agreed with what Ted's reasoning was, not yours. You never said that to me. You never said anything about the shotgun.
7: I'm sorry.
8: Anyway.
7: I thought it was two X's and O's oriented.
8: I was thinking about you yesterday. I didn't even tell you this, dude.
7: Oh, really?
8: I was thinking about you yesterday. You know what I did?
7: What's that?
8: You may be upset about this.
7: Pedicure?
8: Yeah, I went and got a pedicure. Yeah. Bro. I went and got one.
7: Okay. Wait, whatever.
8: Not the first.
7: I'm not going to yuck your yum, dude.
8: Yeah, but I don't know why you've decided you don't like it or you won't. Why do you hate your tootsies so bad, man?
7: I don't.
8: Why don't you like your feet? Why don't you treat your feet with some respect?
7: I honestly would say it's one of my best characteristics, and I don't... Not characteristics, but features. Characteristics? That doesn't make any sense.
8: I was like, really? That's how you identify? You're like, yeah, that's who I am, man. I am what my feet say I am.
7: No, I would say it's one of my best features, but honestly, like, I just don't... That's not something I need to do.
8: Who else would say it's one of your best features?
7: Well, I mean, come on.
8: That's what I'm saying, dude. I'm trying to help you out, bro.
7: I think I'm okay.
8: You gotta show your feet. Anyway, KBR, why does Derek hate his feet so much? Why
7: I don't hate my show feet. Them love?
8: It sounds like you do.
7: Well, I'm not showing them to you guys. You gotta pay extra for that.
8: I'm not asking you to show them to me. I'm asking you to go with me.
7: You've
8: to go get
7: them. You've seen
8: him
7: in Hawaii. I've seen everybody's feet in Hawaii. It was kind of gross, actually.
8: Why were you looking at him? Why were you looking around?
7: Well, it's hard not to notice.
8: Yeah, Tim was always out there in one of those Jesus open toes. You know what I mean? Like we were talking about a pair of Tim Webb's, the open-toed shoe, is the way that goes. We're only with you until 3 o'clock today. I'll be with you until 5 o'clock. Todd Husak joins me at 3 for our 49er pregame and countdown to kickoff. Here's the Niners and the Titans tonight kickoff. The 2026 preseason at 6 o'clock. How much do you think of the preseason, like in a game like tonight, is there anything you could take away that, like, you think would be something that is concrete for the season? Like, could you see anything happen tonight where you're like, oh, that's something that I think means something for the season?
7: Let me ask you, Copes, do you remember anything in the first preseason game last year?
8: Yeah, everything, dude. Especially that opening drive where Jordan Watkins caught that, like, 19-yard grab over the middle for Mac Jones.
7: Okay.
8: You don't remember that, dude?
7: I remember Chase Lucas making a couple plays.
8: That was my boy, dude. Remember, he was my preseason.
7: He was your crush.
8: He was my preseason crush. I'll let you guys know next week who my preseason crush is.
7: I remember Spencer Burford not having a great game. I remember it was the Denver Broncos. They were scrimmaging against the Niners earlier in the week, and they played each other. But yeah, I mean,
8: bro, you know, it's funny, if you'd asked me who it was, I would not have had the opponent.
7: Yeah,
8: I would have said Packers, but I think that was 2 years ago.
7: Well, it is kind of crazy that Tennessee's traveling all the way here to play this game, but the familiarity with Robert Saleh, so I understand that aspect of it. But yeah, I mean, they play the AFC West every year. Will anything that happens tonight be relevant for the regular season?
8: Like, can anything that you saw tonight go, okay, that's good, and that's something that we want to see in the regular... I mean, you could say we want to see that in the regular season as well, but is anything transferable in your mind?
7: I guess the rookies. You know, like DeJuan Stribling, how he looks tonight, Romello Height, the left guard battle that's going on between, I guess, Robert Jones and Carver Willis.
8: It's been Jones playing with the starters a lot, they've said lately, but I'd love to know, and we'll talk to Matt Maiocco just so everybody knows. We don't have a guest in our first hour here, but Maiocco is going to join us on the pregame show a little bit later at 3:30. So we'll talk to him about, like, how real is that competition? Can either job be won or lost tonight? Is that a job that you could win in this one? He's been running with the ones.
7: Yeah.
8: I mean, I think Carver Willis needs to play well, but he's been involved, they still say, with the rotation there at left guard.
7: Yeah, I don't think any competition can be won tonight, but, you know, you want to see something from the rookies. So I'll be watching Stribling. Again, I've been going on and on about Romello Height. It's a lot of pressure to put on a third-round rookie to be the go-to pass rusher opposite Nick Bosa. So I'll be watching the rookies. We're not going to see as Kyle said that the starters aren't playing. I mean, the majority of them, I guess. So we're not going to see Brock Purdy. We're not going to see, obviously, Christian McCaffrey and a lot of guys that are injured at the moment.
8: Have you seen the injury report, by the way?
7: I'm sure it's a lot of people.
8: Dude, Matt Maiocco tweeted this out earlier today. It's a lot of names, you know.
7: Yeah.
8: You know what I mean? Which is, like, not ideal when you're looking at the start of a season. But again, none of it really carries a ton of, not none of it. It doesn't carry a ton of weight in my mind until they're missing games at the start of the season.
7: Yes.
8: Though there are cases like Nick Bosa where you're not feeling great about this situation. So also Christian Kirk's down with a calf we haven't seen in a couple of weeks now, right?
7: Yeah.
8: Like, he got hurt early on. So here's the list of injuries. Boy, there's a lot.
7: Here we go.
8: Christian Kirk, Vidarian Lowe, Jordan James, Malik Mustafa, Keon White, Mike Evans, Kaylon Black, Jacob Cowan, Kyle Juszczyk, Brett Toth, Nick Bosa, Nick Sakel, Christian McCaffrey, Luke Gifford, asterisk here, Mike Evans returned to individual drills. The PUP list is, of course, Kittle, Micah Williams, and Ike Garenda.
7: Okay.
8: That was like 20 guys.
7: That's a lot of guys. Yeah.
8: It's a lot of guys.
7: It's a lot of injuries. But thank God for Pablo Torre to debunk any substation theories out there.
8: Yeah. I you know what? It's gospel now. You know what I mean? Now that Pablo's touched it, it's gospel.
7: Yeah. I mean, did we need that, though?
8: No.
7: No, we did not.
8: I can tell you, I talked to a
7: guy. It was a waste of time for Pablo, honestly.
8: I talked to a guy I know who works in the league with a team, and I asked him, do players really believe this substation thing? We were talking about it the other day. I said, do players really believe the substation thing? He said, the players that believe the earth is flat, yeah. I was like, I mean, all right, so just John Feliciano, huh?
7: Yeah.
8: Yeah, I mean, like, he's the one who kind of brought it up, but I don't know how, I mean, I don't buy it being a real thing. I never really have, and there's no evidence to support that, so I think it's funny to joke about, but I don't really have any, any real inclination to believe that it's something that's a problem.
7: No, it's not. It hasn't been for quite some time. I think it's been around since 1987.
8: Matt Maiocco or Barrow said today, actually, that he and Maiocco have been around it for many, many years, and they haven't seen any decline in their joints or muscles, is what Barrow said.
7: I mean, I guess it's something that the players can think about, but as far as it being relevant to the injuries, no, that's not the case.
8: Adam Copeland, D-Pop, hanging out with you. Dirty Work on a Thursday afternoon, where the 49ers and the Titans get going tonight in week one of the preseason. Pregame starts at 3 o'clock. You got kickoff at 6 o'clock with Bob Fitzgerald, Keena, and Dennis Brown. We'll take a quick break. When we come on back, we'll talk more about some of the players we plan to see tonight, what reason it is that we want to see them. One of the names that keeps coming up today, I'm hearing a lot, is Jaden Duggar, the fifth rounder out of UL Lafayette, that linebacker at 6'5", 240, who maybe they're hoping could play that sort of hybrid Sam linebacker position. Okay. Heard earlier today they're calling it the fever. The fever, bro. That's the position. The fever position.
7: Okay.
8: So he's had that hybrid sort of drop back linebacker.
7: He's got a fever.
8: And the only prescription is more Duggar. Yeah. It's more pickoffs is what I'm looking for. We'll talk more about it. Dirty Work on a Thursday. Niner football is back, and it's only here on the Sports Leader.
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12: 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Juszczyk makes the catch. 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
2: Dirty Work with you on a Thursday afternoon. Adam Copeland, D-Pop, Danny Dunn hanging out with you. I'm live from Levi's Stadium, where the Niners are getting ready at 6 o'clock tonight to open their preseason schedule against the Tennessee Titans.
3: All right.
2: The Titans.
3: Are you rubbing it in?
2: I don't know, man. Everybody else always makes fun of you for it. I never even care or hear it. It's just how you talk to me. You know what I mean? But I figured I'd make notes. You know, people don't forget.
3: I've been saying it slowly. The Tennessee Titans.
2: It's funny because now I think that's why I did that. Is now in my head I hear you saying it like
3: that. Yeah, I know.
2: The Titans. All right. The Titans come to town tonight. That's so stupid. Yeah. Let's get into some players we're looking forward to seeing. Here's one, like, Matt Jones is going to play tonight, right?
3: Oh, yeah.
2: I expect he's going to get some action.
3: Oh, yeah.
2: Okay, so here's another dude, man. I am intrigued by Curtis Rourke. Because I look at him and I'm like, here's a guy they drafted last year. Mm-hmm. Which, by the way, I was looking at his college numbers. Because he was one of those kids who started his freshman year in 2019. And I think he ended up playing a game in red shirting or gray shirt and something like that.
3: Right.
2: He then came back for 2020 as a freshman still. But then COVID hit, so only 3 games played or something like that.
3: Right.
2: When he was at the University of Ohio. He played for 3 more years at Ohio after that, and then a year at Indiana, dude. Mm-hmm. So he spent 6 total years in college, but he put up some really impressive numbers. Then if you're looking for things in rate stats that Brock Purdy does well, they're numbers that he excels in, which is intriguing. Now, he was recovering all offseason from the ACL injury, all season last year, so we didn't get a chance to see him. But the reason I'm intrigued by him is not because I'm looking for, you know, extra depth behind Mac Jones. It's that it is my expectation that Mac Jones won't be the number 2 quarterback in 2027. And if you've got that guy in-house already, and you and I have talked about the philosophy of drafting a quarterback every season, Curtis Rourke's a guy who you could be looking at to have some of the ability in the same model of quarterback that Brock Purdy is. He led the nation his final year at Indiana in yards per attempt. In 2024, he led them in yards per attempt and air yards per attempt and yards per completion. And he completed 67% of his passes, 79 touchdowns, just 21 picks in college. So he was accurate. Again, only 1 year at Indiana, but he started for 4 years in college. And I look at him as at the quarterback spot, kind of the way we talked about when Steve Kerr went out and the way the Warriors like guys, or Steve Kerr likes guys like Yaxel Lendeborg, who's played a lot of college basketball. He's a seasoned enough guy. And I think to understand this game and to have a year already in the system, understanding mentally the playbook, again, it's week one of the preseason. This doesn't bear anything on this year, but if you're into football and you're into the future of this team, and I am, I'm intrigued to see what this battle at number 2 will look like next year, because it ain't going to be Mac Jones. I'm intrigued to see what else they may have found in a late-round quarterback who's been sitting on the bench for a year.
3: What, are you trying to have your Greg Papa Brock Purdy moment? I was on Curtis Rourke before anybody else.
2: I was on Rourke before even Indiana was on Rourke. I left him in Ohio.
3: No, I mean, that's interesting.
2: That's just a guy to watch, you know what I mean? Because, like, last year we had, who do we have? We had Carter, is that, who's the guy's name?
3: Who was the defensive coordinator that his son was playing?
2: Yeah, I'm blanking on his name.
3: Carter Bradley.
2: So
3: Carter Bradley.
2: And then Adrian Martinez is the depth guy, right? He's like the other guy we'll see tonight.
3: Yep.
2: And he's the guy who played in like a game last year, came in and took a knee. They gave him an NFL moment, which is all cool and all that's fun, but he's not a guy you're looking at. Rourke is a guy they spent a draft pick on. He's the only guy really, outside of Junior Bergen, who was a kick returner and a North Dakota State guy, who we haven't really got a chance to look at. So I'm just intrigued by a quarterback that Kyle Shanahan has taken. Another one, I think he was a 7th rounder, right?
3: Yeah.
2: Last year. So I'm just intrigued because of the numbers that he put up in college, and seemingly these were things Brock Purdy was really good at and that big-time evaluators kind of missed on.
3: Yeah, I mean, I think that that's a good one to look at. Obviously, this season.
2: It's a dorky football thing.
3: No, but that for the long haul, like, you got to think about your backup quarterback situation. We talked about it a lot with Mac Jones. Filled in for 8 games last year, and you hope that doesn't happen this year. Oh, no, but
2: seriously, man. Like, we should, more than any organization, be excited about backup quarterbacks.
3: Yes.
2: Be intrigued by that.
3: It's the best backup quarterback situation on the football. So, and honestly, hypothetically, let's just say that Curtis Rourke looks good in preseason and some other team has a catastrophic injury to their quarterback.
2: Boom, dude. Didn't even think about that.
3: Yeah. So then John Lynch is like, let's make a deal. Let's trade Mac Jones. But you don't want to do that just yet. You want to feel comfortable in Curtis Rourke. So, yeah, you want to evaluate him this preseason. Didn't get a chance to do that last year. So, yeah, he's a guy we'll be looking at. But honestly, I'll be looking at the guys that I hope make an impact on the football team this year as far as rookies. DeJuan Stribling. Could he take over that slot receiver spot over Christian Kirk with the injury that he has right now?
2: I mean, I think it's trending that way, right?
3: Yeah, it sounds like it.
2: I don't think there's a battle won or lost today, per se.
3: Right.
2: And I don't think there's, I mean, we're talking nickel corner, we're talking left guard and all that. I, like, in terms of what Stribling brings, I think we all, like, we've heard so much about him. I fear the hype. You know what I mean? Like, I'm excited because people have told us we should be excited.
3: Yeah.
2: And how he's going to be deployed. And based on the injuries to this point to the receiving core, like, Deebo Samuel has seemingly looked explosive and like himself in terms of what it is that he brings to an offense. But those two guys, he and Mike Evans, aren't the only two that are going to cut it. You're going to need somebody else. Mm-hmm. And I'm intrigued by what Stribling brings you. I don't know how much we're going to see him tonight. Like, I would imagine that the less we see him, the more we can expect them to be relying on him early. That's the way I think about it.
3: Yeah, I mean, it would show that he's already made an impact in training camp and
2: but
3: Kyle
2: they're
3: Shanahan.
2: Comfortable with him, yeah.
3: And there's a reason why Kyle Shanahan wanted him. And there's a reason why Adam Schefter, after the fact, after the draft and everything, saying like, you know, a lot of teams were high on DeJuan Stribling. You may never heard of him before, but there's a reason why Kyle Shanahan wanted to trade out of the first round and didn't like the Indiana wide receiver Omar Cooper Jr. So, yeah, if he's not playing a lot, that means that they're high on him. But also there's Kalon Black. There's Carver Willis, the left guard they drafted.
2: Well, Kalon Black's not going to play, right?
3: Oh, yeah, you're right. He's banged up tonight. You're right about that. So, Romello Hight.
2: By the way, the running back room seemingly so shallow at this point with both Jordan James shelved and Kalon Black shelved that they signed two other running backs. So, they added Khalil Herbert and Zamir White.
3: Zamir White back with the, or not back, but was with the Raiders a couple years ago from LSU. Interesting running back.
2: I'm looking for Sincere McCormick.
3: Yeah.
2: That's what I want.
3: Kind of like the same type of running back, honestly. But, yeah, I mean,
2: Kyle
3: Shanahan wants some depth there. But yeah, the guy you mentioned earlier, Jaden Duggar, playing that, what, the heat role, you're saying?
2: The fever role.
3: Oh, the
2: dude,
3: fever
2: I was just,
3: role,
2: you know, I immediately just thought about your pops, and I immediately thought about Greg.
3: I got a fever.
2: How much fun he'd be having using, and look at him, he's in that fever position there. He's out there, he's real hot with that fever, and he's going to drop back and pick off the pass, Jaden Duggar.
3: Yeah.
2: That's what I'm thinking, dude.
3: He would definitely drop that fever line a ton.
2: He would love the fever line. Anyway, I guess that's what they're calling that position. Really, it's the Sam linebacker spot. And you were discussing this, was it you were talking about it yesterday or 2 days ago? Sort of looking at that hybrid linebacker position like Nicky Manwari is up in Seattle.
3: Yes.
2: And that he could potentially be a guy that can play in that spot where he can drop back or he can drop back into coverage and stay with a big receiver because he's a big dude. And he's actually bigger than Emanwari. Jaden Duggar. I mean, Emanwari 6'3", 220. Jaden Duggar at 6'5", 240, a fifth rounder. I mean, I don't know how big of an impact you're looking for, but they've had some success with guys before. I mean, I believe, wasn't Greenlaw a fourth or a fifth rounder? I think he was a fifth rounder also.
3: I believe so. But yeah, a lot of people weren't high on Jaden Duggar. But yeah, I mean, can he cover? We'll see tonight. But I'm also looking at, like, the veteran corners they signed this offseason. I don't think they're going to keep them all. There's Jack Jones. There's Nate Hobbs. Can those guys be your backup nickels? Also, the guy they drafted, Ephesians Prysock. Interesting name. Let's see if he's got some good game.
2: That's the evaluation there also. Good name. Let's see what else you got, Holmes.
3: Yes.
2: You know what I mean? I like
3: basically.
2: That. You know, I like that. Any other names you're thinking about? I mean, is like guys who aren't first-year guys. We're always intrigued to see the rookies early on because it's the first time we get to see them in the pads and on the field and hitting in a team in another jersey or getting hit by a team in another jersey. A guy like Alfred Collins.
3: Yes.
2: Like how important is preseason for the year two guys?
3: I would say you want to see, you definitely want to see some growth. And I want to say last year at this time, CJ West was more impressive than Alfred Collins. And Alfred Collins had that great game against the LA Rams on Thursday Night Football. But, you know, when you're hearing maybe the Niners, I don't know if this is actually like rumors or just fan stuff, but would they be interested in Viavea? And is the seat a little hot for the younger guys like Alfred Collins or CJ West? Can they make that jump where you're comfortable where they're going to be there opposite Osa Digizua? And then also I think once Michael Williams is healthy, he will kind of be inside a little bit more. But yeah, you want to see where these guys are making the jump. Where, yes, last year they got their feet wet. There were moments where they looked rusty, but now they look more veteran savvy. So yeah, I'll be looking at all the rookies from a year ago. Upton Stout too. He was by far the best. Nick Martin, hopefully making an impact at the linebacker position. So yeah, all the second year guys.
2: Dirty Work with you on a Thursday evening, afternoon. Adam Copeland, D-Pop, Danny Dunn hanging out with you. We got the 49er pregame coming your way. The countdown to kickoff with myself and Todd Hustak starting in about a half hour at 3:00. So quick show for Derek on a Thursday. You gonna saddle in and watch some football tonight?
3: Oh, you
2: is that all you're
3: bet
2: doing?
3: Bet your ass I'm doing that. Yeah,
2: that's all you're doing. That's your only plan.
3: Well, also running diamond notes.
2: Why don't you fire up some of those hot dogs you got?
3: No, not tonight.
2: Why not?
3: Because I made a proper meal.
2: What'd you make? What'd you cook?
3: I'm gonna be cooking salmon later.
2: You're gonna Google again how to make salmon?
3: No,
2: what's
3: I know.
2: The best, what's
3: I'm
2: the
3: experienced
2: best
3: enough to make salmon now.
2: So what are you? How are you gonna make it? What are you doing?
3: Just put it in the frying pan and got myself some cayenne pepper, some salt, You got yourself a salmon, baby.
2: You got yourself a salmon.
4: So you're never going to use that sauce again, huh, Derek?
3: What, the sauce you got me from Chicago?
2: Yeah. Danny, I spun that little Ferris wheel this morning, dude. Don't you worry, I'm using that thing.
3: Yeah. You know, when I have a drunken night and I need something, Dan, I'll be eating some hot dogs and that sauce.
2: I'll be drinking some sauce. Yeah,
3: I'll be drinking some sauce.
2: Just wait until I'm hungover.
3: I'm guzzling it, man.
2: All right, we got to take a quick break. Adam Copeland, T-Pop, Dan Dunn hanging out with you. When we come on back, we're going to tell you how to spend your weekend because, you know, Thursday is right on the precipice, dude. We're almost there. And that's why we provide to you that that schedule for the weekend. We'll get that to you next, as well as a Dirty Work sound soiree with a little theme today. And what's the theme, Derek?
3: Are these guys crazy?
2: Yeah. It's funny, when you sent that list to me, I was like, that's how I read it out loud, too. Man, are these guys crazy? Are you crazy? Man, are these guys crazy? We'll talk about it next in the Dirty Work sound soiree. It's a Thursday football season.
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2: Dirty Work with you on a Thursday afternoon. Adam Copeland, D-Pop, Dan Dunn hanging with you. Only with you till 3 o'clock today before 49er pregame gets started. You gotta, what are you thinking there, Derek? What's that look on your face?
3: Oh, I realized in the break. So Bob Fitzgerald's on the call tonight, right?
2: Yeah, yes, sir.
3: And young Ryan McCarthy, a.k.a. Chips, is running the board.
2: That's right.
3: So we got a case of Fitz and Chips tonight.
2: That's pretty good,
4: yeah,
2: dude.
4: I'm stupid.
2: Bro, that is
3: I think
2: good.
3: It's stupid stuff sometimes.
2: No, man, that's, dude, that might have been one of your best lines you've had this year.
3: You think so?
2: Fitz and Chips.
3: Fitz and Chips.
2: Dude, I could go for some of that, dude. Sounds good.
3: Sounds good.
2: I'm hungry, man. Yeah, Fitz and Chips. Serve it to you in that little paper bag. You know what I mean? You ever see that when they give you, like, fish and chips? It's always, like, sideways in a paper bag.
3: Paper bag?
2: Tim knows what I'm talking about, right? Come on, Tim. You're a Fitz and Chips guy.
3: Yeah.
2: Tim knows.
3: Let's have Tim get into the shot like he did with Michael Irvin there.
2: Yeah, Tim, come sit next to me here. In between, dude. In between me and Todd, dude.
3: This guy knows what I'm talking about.
2: Dude, Michael Irvin, Irvin dapping up Tim Webb, talking the White House was one of my funniest things I've ever experienced in
4: that
2: person.
4: That was fantastic.
2: All right, we got some time to get into a little sound soiree, and I love that Derek has themed it this way today. I think we should do this more often. If we get
3: a
2: group of sound that fits a theme like this.
3: All right.
2: Because we've done it before with, like, individuals.
3: Yeah.
2: Sound Soiree Greg, Sound Soiree Dre, mm-hmm. Sound Soiree Clay.
3: Mm-hmm.
2: Your classic sound soiree where it's just a potpourri of sound. But today we've got a theme, and it's sound soiree. Man, is it crazy? Open it up, Danny.
1: This is
5: Dirty Work.
1: Sound Soiree.
6: No, I've whipped up this nasty little soiree.
1: The best sounds you might have missed.
7: Soiree what?
6: Soiree, honey. I think that means, party.
1: On the Sports Leader.
2: Your sound soiree. Man, is he crazy?
3: Man.
2: For Thursday, August 13th, 2026. Now, I know we still have a piece of sound that we teased for like 2 hours yesterday and never got to. Do we want to do that first?
3: I guess it applies as crazy because Mike McDonald thought that Derek Hall was crazy during this practice.
2: Let's be clear. Nothing actually has to be crazy. We're just asking the question, is he?
3: Is he crazy?
2: You know what I mean? So do we have the Mike McDonald head coach of the Seattle Seahawks?
3: Okay, so let me set this up. This is from Hard Knocks the other night, and Derek Hall is one of their young pass rushers, but during practice, you don't want to hit the quarterback. And Derek Hall's not hitting Sam Darnold, but he's close enough where Mike McDonald's a little uncomfortable.
8: Derek, what are you doing? What are you doing? Why are you bull rushing right now near the quarterback?
9: I'm not trying to hump. I can't see behind.
8: You can't be trying to hump right now. This isn't the time for it. Damn it, Derek.
9: That away, good timing. That away,
8: hey. Stay away from the quarterback.
10: Okay. I'm not really clearly passed.
8: Get him out. Get him out. Get him out.
10: What do you want me to do?
9: Get him out. Get him out. Let's go.
8: Get him out.
10: Damn. Oh, my gosh. What the f***?
9: Hey, you can complain all you want. You can complain all the f*** you want. You're too close. That's twice. It's not smart. So you can f*** all you want. But it turns out I'm running the f*** practice.
3: Hell yeah. You tell him, Mike McDonald.
2: Yeah, dude. Yeah, dude. And I think the thing that we all need to get back to is Derek. Derek, is that time to hump right now?
3: Yeah, exactly.
2: That's a pretty
3: good
2: one.
3: There's three drops there. There's Derek. What are you doing? Why are you trying to hump right now? It's not the time for that.
2: It's not the time for
3: and
2: that, dude, yeah.
3: Perfectly. Damn it, Derek.
8: Derek.
3: Ask Dan Dunn. Ask Danny Dunn. He says that to me probably once a day.
2: He does, yeah. I hear him. Yeah, damn it, Derek. I like the one at the beginning where he drops the name five times. Derek.
3: What's going on here?
2: You got that for me, Danny?
3: He's getting it.
2: If Danny can pull that
8: Derek,
2: up, dude.
8: Derek.
3: play that anytime I'm like rambling on for way too long.
2: That's quality
8: Derek,
2: sound,
8: Derek,
2: dude.
8: Derek. Derek.
3: That's enough.
2: Seattle
3: That's enough,
2: Seahawks Derek. Head coach Mike McDonald, not to be confused with Yamo Be There, Mike McDonald.
3: Yamo Be There.
2: All right, moving on here. So wait, was he crazy?
3: I think Derek Hall was a little too crazy there.
2: Yeah, I like hearing McDonald coach like that.
3: Yeah, man.
2: He's like, dude, it's not smart. What are you doing?
3: It was different than last week when he's talking to one of his players. I think it was Brady Russell, the fullback, saying like, hey, come on, man. Don't throw insults at Derek Hall saying that he's changed when he got his contract. Come on. We love each other. And this week it's like, are you out of your mind? Yeah. Stay the hell away from the quarterback.
2: Yeah, dude. The different personalities of what a football coach has got to do.
3: You got to be there. Jekyll and Hyde.
2: You got to navigate that. How about this one more? More Joe Lacob. But the more I think about that sound we played yesterday from this TK podcast interview that he did, the TK show.
3: It's baffling, dude.
2: Where he just brings up the Steph Curry thing. He's like, I think people are making this up. I'm like, your GM answered that question.
3: Mike said it.
2: Nobody even asked him about it. He brought it up himself. Here's Joe Lacob, more from his interview with Tim Kawakami on the TK show podcast. Asking about, I guess they were discussing whether or not Jonathan Kuminga was a mistake. And I'm not really sure if, can you explain the context in this, Derek? Because I don't know if you mean like a mistake to draft him or a mistake how they handled
3: it. Mistake to draft.
2: Okay, so was Jonathan Kuminga a mistake? And here's how Joe Lacob responds to that.
4: I do not view Jonathan Kuminga as a mistake. I think we may have made some mistakes in how we handled it and how he handled it. Maybe he made some mistakes. And obviously that's well documented and we had to move on. But he's an NBA player. And played in the playoffs and did really well. And it's not a mistake at the seventh pick. There are seventh picks that are out of the league.
3: Okay, currently he's not an NBA player.
2: Like,
3: he's
2: a free agent. Who's he play for, Joe?
3: Yeah. When did he? Okay, yeah. Okay, I guess on the stat sheet he played very well against the Minnesota Timberwolves.
2: How about in the win and loss column?
3: Yeah, exactly.
2: 0-4.
3: I mean, that's always going to be to me. That says that he's mad at Steve Kerr for not developing Jonathan Kuminga. He's mad about that. He liked that player. There's a lot of players they drafted over the years that he's mad they're not on the roster. I think if you ask Joe Lacob, and maybe one day we'll get a 30-for-30 out of this, he'll blame Steve Kerr for all the players they drafted, the young guys, and them not being there right now. So that's what I got out of that quote right there.
2: Which other players would you say that?
3: Jordan Poole, James Wiseman.
2: Yeah, the Jordan Poole one, though, is a little bit different. That's out of Steve Kerr's control.
3: Of course.
2: And Draymond. Like that, it's pretty clear that Draymond is a key reason or a big percentage of the reason as to why he's no longer here.
3: Yes and no, but Jordan Poole couldn't get over it either.
2: Jordan Poole also did not like coming off the bench and thought that when Klay Thompson came back that he had earned the opportunity to continue to start after they had won that title. So I like, and I don't really fault him. I mean, they don't win that championship without Jordan Poole. They needed
3: him. That's true.
2: And they'd be in a much different situation right now if they still had Jordan Poole. I mean, I don't know if you need Jimmy Butler 2 years ago if you have Jordan Poole. Not that he replaces that player, but that you have another element of scoring, and that's what they did not have at all. They couldn't create outside of Steph. But if you had somebody else to carry a little bit of that, like you did in that month of February when Klay Thompson was carrying the team when Steph went down before they went on the title run, I would say they'd be in a much different spot looking towards the future.
3: So let's answer the question. Is this dude crazy?
2: I don't know about crazy. I just like when a guy like... Dude, he's a billionaire. You know what I mean? Like,
3: if you're a billionaire, you got to be a little crazy.
2: Yeah, probably. I just like when people ask questions, but they're all made, like, or not ask questions. Maybe this happened. Maybe we didn't handle it right. Maybe he's made some mistakes too. Yeah. Well, just answer the question. Just tell us what you think. Maybe.
3: Well, that's what, you know, billionaires say. Like, that usually is like, what companies say too. It's like, there's nothing we could do here. We made mistakes along the way, but this is how we handled it. So, yeah, I think that. Joe Lacob made a lot of excuses yesterday, but also I like that he responded to the Mike Dillon Jr. quote, or not directly, but also just said, no, we're not shorting Steph Curry away. That's crazy.
2: All right, moving on here in the sound soiree. Don't forget, this sound soiree has a theme. It's, man, is he crazy? This is one that makes me feel a little bit like that. Here's Dante Whitner, former 49er, on the Grit Code podcast with our guy Rod Brooks, and he's talking about the Niners and Ricky Pearsall. Here you go.
5: The 49ers fail Ricky Pearsall by not requiring PCL surgery at the end of the season. The timeline raises serious questions. He injured the PCL in September. He aggravated the same knee in December. The swelling returned in training camp. Now he's having season-ending surgery. A grade 2 PCL is not a bruise. It is a partially torn ligament with looseness in the knee. So even if the pain improves, that does not mean the ligament is ready for cutting, stopping, and NFL contact. Did returning early guarantee that it became a grade 3? No, but it may have left the knee unstable and more vulnerable to the next hard plant or collision. There are two possibilities. Either the grade 2 was rushed and became worse, or the original injury was more severe than they first diagnosed. Without the original imaging and stress testing, nobody outside the building can honestly know. That is why players are taught to get an independent examination. The team has a medical process. The players need a second opinion. Focus only on his body and his career. Earlier surgery would not have guaranteed a 2026 return. But it may have preserved part of the season. They may have cleared the pain before they cleared the ligament. Trying to save a few weeks of the season cost Ricky Pearsall an entire year. Somebody failed the kid here. And this could possibly end up as one of those stories where you saw glimpses of his talent and he'll probably never get the opportunity to be a number one receiver again after this surgery.
3: Okay, Dante's not crazy. I'm not a doctor. I just play one on the radio. He's not a doctor either.
2: I was going to say we should change the segment to, man, is he a doctor?
3: But Dante knows a hell of a lot more about injuries in football, and he just did that beautifully. So I don't know if the 49ers are at fault or if Ricky Pearsall's more at fault or maybe one of his trainers. But, yeah, the way he's making it out, it sounds like he could have got surgery this offseason. But then again, I don't know. I mean, you ask a doctor, maybe that couldn't have happened. But, yeah, I don't think Dante's crazy, no.
2: No, I mean, he sounds like he knows. I don't know about the he'll probably never get a chance. I mean, it is hard to have a surgery like that without having a bunch of previous success. Because don't forget, he'll be entering year four next year.
3: Yep.
2: And he's not going to get the contract. He'll be playing for a contract.
3: His fifth-year option will be denied.
2: His fifth-year option won't be picked up, and he'll be playing for an extension and then having to earn whatever the most is he can get. But you're right. I mean, there's such a big delta between what the top receivers are getting and then the guys below them and the guys who are the role-playing receivers. Mm-hmm. And you really have to start putting those numbers up early. You know what I mean? When you turn 31 years old, you're generally, unless you've been a track record type player, not going to get the $150 million contract. So I look at a guy like Puka Nacua.
3: Yeah.
2: And all his mess ups this offseason. Didn't somebody tell him, like, bro, if you're just cool for like 8 more months, you're going to get $150 million?
3: Well, that's what's going on right now.
2: You know what I mean? Like, dude, relax.
3: Yeah. Like, that's why he's on the straight and narrow, and you probably won't get a contract until after the season. And of course, you can always.
2: He's probably going to get suspended, too.
3: We'll see. But I think that also, I mean, yeah, they could also franchise tag him. But yeah, when it comes to Ricky Pearsall, yeah, you have to be skeptical about his future in the NFL and with the 49ers. But
2: yeah, I'm hopeful for him. Dante, I don't think, is off base and saying.
3: I don't think so either.
2: Now, to say that they failed him, I can't speak to that. And he said as much, too. He said somebody failed this kid. Now, I mean, it's injury stuff. Maybe the evaluation stuff behind the scenes was problematic for him. That I really can't speak to.
3: Yeah, but Dante knows what he's talking about.
2: Man, are you a doctor? Let's get to another one here. How about this one? This is LeSean McCoy.
3: Oh, yeah.
2: I don't like to promote this audio, but we're going to do it.
3: Or even play it.
2: Yeah, I don't even like to play this, and I don't know if you're going to like to hear it, but here we go. Here's LeSean McCoy. He's on the Speakeasy podcast, and he's talking about, we actually just went over some of the names will be first time on the ballot candidates for the Hall of Fame next year in Canton. Mm-hmm. We ran through some of those names. Adrian Peterson's one that we think could be a first ballot guy. You mentioned Antonio Brown, and we're like, man, the talent was there, but he's not going to have done it long enough. Same as I was like, Le'Veon Bell ain't getting in, man.
3: No.
2: He didn't put up the numbers long enough.
3: And a lot of off-the-field stuff for Antonio Brown as well.
2: What, really? So here's LeSean McCoy talking about Antonio Brown. He'll be on the ballot next year.
11: AB should be on there, though. Because, like, this might sound crazy, but Jerry Rice or AB, I mean, like, yo, I'm taking AB.
12: What did you just say?
11: Jerry Rice or Antonio Brown? I'm taking Antonio Brown.
13: Keep going.
12: Thank you guys for watching the Speakeasy.
11: Boys out of the mud. We got LeSean McCoy.
12: What?
13: Bro, y'all, I'm not going to get distracted.
11: Y'all can't. All right, that's one. Two is y'all acting like, what am I saying wrong? What can Jerry Rice do that AB can't do?
12: Everything. Jerry Rice got, what, three Super Bowls?
13: Super Bowl.
12: 1,000 yards.
13: The Super Bowl.
12: He's got
13: 1,000-yard
12: receiving season at 40. 42,
13: bro.
12: Like, 42?
11: Yo, yeah, my man. You don't think AB can do that? See, y'all talking like that because AB's career.
13: Yes, your career makes you.
2: Yeah.
3: Okay. I mean, okay.
2: What?
3: Talent-wise, I'm still not gonna say Antonio Brown was better than Jerry Rice. Not going to say that. Antonio Brown was unbelievable. For five seasons straight, he was probably the best wide receiver in football. But that's, I mean, go back and look at what Jerry Rice did from like 1986 to 1995. He was unbelievable for a decade. And then, yes, even after the fact, leaving the 49ers, having a 1,000-yard season with the Raiders at 40 years old. So, no, I get what he's saying because it's all recency bias. No, Antonio Brown, fantastic player, should be in the Hall of Fame, but not better than Jerry Rice.
2: I'm not even going to acknowledge anything he said. I'm just going to give you a stat. Jerry Rice had more yards after the age of 30 than Antonio Brown had in his entire career.
3: Okay, but when it comes to that argument, do you...
2: Let's just say that.
3: Okay, but do you base everything off of stats, or like do you look at also like what they did as players as far
2: I think,
3: as like...
2: I don't think you can do what Jerry Rice did for as long as he did without having the skill set that he had, and Antonio Brown's would not have lasted. I don't care. He was 33 years old. He wasn't the player he was when he was 30 years old. Or like it's unbelievable that this is even a debate. I don't think we should even be debating it because I think he's the only guy on the planet who thinks that.
3: Well, this is why we play this audio in the sound soiree of, man, is he crazy? He's crazy.
2: I'd say he's out of his mind. Like, get him a jacket. You know what I mean? Like put that guy in a padded room.
3: Not a Hall of Fame jacket.
2: No. Not a Hall of Fame jacket. Put him in a padded room.
3: Yeah,
2: is what I'm saying. I like that's an outrageous discussion.
3: Outrageous.
2: It's insane. We got one more here on this list.
3: Let's do it.
2: All right. The last one here on the sound story, man, is he crazy? Jeff Teague. Jeff Teague, the former guard,
3: yep,
2: NBA guard. He was talking about what would happen if you replaced Steph Curry on those championship teams with Damian Lillard. Here's Jeff Teague.
14: Like, I could see Ray Allen or somebody said that.
15: Just because he can shoot?
14: No, because niggas kind of play a similar game, bro.
15: Yeah,
16: just saying he was going to kill.
15: If you said, like, people, like, no, you said they would win the same amount of teams. Yes. Like, if you say, all right, we're going to take Steph Curry up there and put Dame Lillard.
14: There it is.
15: Then I'll be like, okay, I can see they get the same results from.
14: Yeah.
15: It's a good chance they get the same results.
16: Oh, y'all don't have to convince me of this. I agree with y'all. I'm just saying, like, Behan said he trolled. I said, no, he really feels this.
14: Only reason why I said trolling because he know he don't play like him.
15: Yeah, I'm like... Now, he would say, like, if you put me on the Phoenix Suns when they went to the finals with Devin Booker,
14: yeah,
15: I could have deal with Devin Booker. I could have took his role when they played the Milwaukee Bucks. Yeah, I could have did that. I've been like, all right, you might have could have got, you know, you on D Book Buff after 26.
16: He's just saying that because he was on Golden State.
15: He probably has a different
16: reason.
15: Y'all
16: turned the team up as soon as I left. That's
15: yeah.
2: We can stop. I don't know. I don't know why we do this. I would just end this segment today with, man, is he crazy about... Not everybody has to have a podcast. You know what I mean? I would think we should maybe plant the flag on that. Like, not everybody needs one. I don't, like, there's not, you don't all have stuff to talk about. I mean, there's not enough.
3: Well, they're responding to Monte Ellis's comments.
2: And Monte's just running his mouth, too. Monte, that was ridiculous as well. Yeah. I don't know. I hate these what-if debates because there's no solid answer. Nobody who's ever been, you're not going to get everybody to agree. You're not going to change somebody's mind. It's your knee-jerk reaction. It doesn't mean much of anything. It's a waste of time to have these debates.
3: It is a waste of time. I totally get it. That's why he's in the sound soiree of, is he crazy?
2: Man, yes. Is he crazy? I'm going to say yes.
3: I would say less crazy than Monte Ellis thinking that he could do the same stuff that Steph Curry did. I love Damian Lillard. He's not Steph Curry, though.
2: Real quick, because we got to get out, and then we got to come back and put the show to bed. But before we do, we got to give you the unsponsored Cambiar Dirty Work Bay Area Weekend Sports Calendar, sponsored by Surfside. It's not a seltzer. It's Surfside. 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The sponsor could be you. Stay tuned for details. On Friday, that's tomorrow, Luke Bryan performing at Shoreline Amphitheater in Mountain View, 7 p.m. The Giants take on the Tigers at 7:15 p.m. By the way, it's a K-pop Demon Hunters drone show following the game. Plus, Derek, your favorite, Paula Poundstone, will be at the Marin Center Showcase Theater in San Rafael. Derek, you're a Poundstone head, right?
3: Absolutely. Tigers again.
2: Japanese, yeah, thank you. I don't know why it says Tigers here. That's the Rockies tomorrow. Japanese musical duo Yosabi will be performing at the Oakland Arena at 8 p.m. Derek, you know the origin of the name Yosabi, right?
3: Of course I do, but refresh me.
2: Yeah, the duo's name Yosabi originates from the Japanese word Yosabi, literally meaning nightlife. If music and baseball aren't your thing, you can catch George Lopez at San Jose Civic Center.

0: against Monterey Bay at 7 at the Coliseum. And then Sunday, Giants-Tigers wrap up the finale, or it's the Rockies' Hello Kitty Day Funko Pop. 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
2: 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Adios! That ball bounces out into San Francisco Bay. The first big league home run for Bryce Eldridge. And for Eldridge, the highly anticipated first major league homer.
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11: Now you will go to sleep, or I will put you to sleep.

0: dirty work on a Thursday. Got to put the show to bed here. We got about a minute until we get going on 49ers pregame, the first of the preseason against the Tennessee Titans. Adam Copeland, D-Pop, Danny Dunn hanging out with you, putting it to bed. We got to get out of here quickly, so why don't we do a little note to self and get out of here, Derek. Danny, you got something for us?
1: Note to self.
2: Note to self, don't listen to LeSean McCoy.
0: Yeah, don't listen to LeSean McCoy. I like that.
3: Note to self.
1: Note to self.
3: Note to Danny. You can't copy and paste the sports calendar.
0: Yeah, dude, that's a rough deal, Danny. You gotta change the opponent. You're gonna have to change the opponent. Note to self.
1: Note to self.
0: The Titans are here. The Titans come to town. Who's here. That's gonna do it for Dirty Work on a Thursday evening. Thanks to our guest today. No guest today. We'll be back with you tomorrow. You'll be tomorrow live from the patio. 58
3: yep, me
0: Social
3: and John
0: tomorrow.
3: Dickinson. Yep.
0: There you go. You and JD tomorrow for the patio at 58 Social. Thanks for filling in for me, JD. Much appreciated, dude. And for anybody that needs to hear it, it gets easier. Every day gets a little easier. You just got to do it every day. That's the dirty work. But it does get easier. The Niners and the Titans pregame preseason week one starts right now.
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6: 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He pumps. Now he's backpedaling. Now he touched the ball away. He's going to run. Now he's going to throw to Juszczyk for the touchdown.
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0: 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Adam Copeland, former Stanford NFL quarterback Todd Husak alongside me here ahead of the 49ers and the Tennessee Titans week one of the 2026 preseason. You can hear kickoff right here starting at 6 o'clock, and we will throw it over to the broadcast team, Dennis Brown, Keita Turner, and, of course, Bob Fitzgerald on the call tonight, and we'll hand it over to them at 5 o'clock. We'll also catch up with Bob Fitzgerald a little bit later before kickoff. Todd, great to see you, man. Stoked for what should be another fun year of football talk ahead of and after all these games. We'll be joined by a lot of our regulars today as well.
9: I'm excited that football is about ready to kick off. 49ers are back, and I think potential, that's what this part of the season is all about. They have potential to have a great run. I think they have their quarterback is back, and Brock Purdy, he's at an outstanding camp. Hopefully we can get some of those guys back healthy, but this is a team that I think is built for a championship run if they can stay healthy, which has been a big part of this offseason, and I think will continue to be a big part of the next few weeks.
0: Well, certainly one of the biggest questions and topics coming into this game, and again, the end result of this game is not really all that important to anybody, right? You go 0-3 in the preseason means nothing really for what you're working with towards the start of the regular season. And the Niners have big aspirations. I mean, a team last year that lost a lot of injuries. And when we get into week one and week two, we'll talk a lot about in-season stuff, what happened last year, how they translate that to this year. But I guess the big question in a preseason game one like this today, Todd, is what actually matters? And it's really about who actually matters. What do we need to see? What are we looking at? So, I mean, you're a guy who's got a lot of experience going through an NFL preseason, what it means for a quarterback, what it means for an offense, which positions actually matter in the preseason and can translate that work to the regular season.
9: Well, hopefully we see a lot of Curtis Work today, yeah, which has been, he was injured last year. We haven't seen a lot of the backup quarterbacks for the 49ers. Mac Jones, I think, has secured that number two spot. There's no question about it.
0: And we should see him tonight.
9: Yeah. We should see him, hopefully. Not too much. This is what the preseason is about, is balancing who do you need to see versus who do you need to keep healthy.
0: Right.
9: And maybe they need to see a little bit of Mac Jones, but they need to keep him healthy. And I'm really excited to see Rourke, because he's a guy that if he has a good preseason and plays to the potential that everybody talks about him having, and he had a great college career at Indiana, finished strong, was hurt last year. Can he establish himself as that number three guy? And all of a sudden, we know that Mac Jones will not be here in 2 years. Can Curtis Work have a good enough preseason to establish himself as a guy who can maybe take over for Mac Jones in 2 years, or have an outstanding preseason and create a little leverage for the 49ers front office where maybe he becomes a piece as other teams are going to experience quarterback either difficulty or injury Does he become expendable? It's a fascinating kind of next 3 weeks for Curtis Work and how he plays. How much has he developed in this offseason? And is he ready to step into the limelight and take snaps under center and deliver?
0: Yeah, I mean, he's one that intrigues me tonight because, you know, you get your draft picks every year. And if you remember last year, Todd, in the 2025 draft, they had 11 draft picks and they used all of them. I think they had 3 7th rounders. One of them was used on Curtis Rourke. The one guy really we haven't seen, Junior Bergen, he was cut again just the other day, but he was a 7th rounder, a guy that thought maybe it was a kick returner, an undersized kind of receiver, North Dakota State guy, not somebody they ended up using as a kick returner, just not really another position for him. You got to be able to do more in this offense. But Rourke, the other guy out of Indiana, I was pointing this out to Derek, 5 years at Ohio because of COVID, now all that played out and he got an extra year of eligibility, then 1 year in Indiana. But in that year in Indiana, 67% completion percentage overall. But he led the NCAA his final year in college in yards per attempt and air yards per attempt and yards per completion. A career 79-21 in college, touchdown to interception. He's a year removed. We know that the quarterback game can improve for a young player if they've been in the system and they can mentally start to understand. I don't know, for Brock Purdy, that was a big thing with him. The mental reps really starting to install what it was he was going to be able to do. But the rate stats match things that Brock Purdy's done well. I'm intrigued to see. And again, it would be, I think, a little irresponsible to go, wow, could they have hit on another guy like that in the 7th round? Seems unlikely, but not unlikely that he's somebody that can understand this role enough to be, you said in 2 years, we're really talking about next season to be the backup quarterback, maybe the number three this year. And again, this is an organization that should not be blasé about the work of backup quarterbacks, considering how many they've used in the last several years.
9: Well, only one player from the 2022 draft for the 49ers is still on the team.
0: Brock Purdy. Yeah.
9: So the 49ers haven't built successfully through the draft the last few years, especially on those top end picks, but to hit on a guy like Brock Purdy, who becomes your franchise guy, who has become what I think is a top 10 NFL quarterback. We can get into that a little bit later in the show, but to develop, I think part of it is a system and having a coach like Kyle Shanahan who can install and teach and coach. And I think Brock Purdy really benefited from a guy like Brian Griese, who was here early in his career and worked with him after practice and really made sure that he was getting all of the mental reps, not just throughout, but afterward and growing. If Curtis Rourke can take those steps, he is learning from a guy both in Brock Purdy and Mac Jones who have established themselves as starting NFL quarterbacks. I think Brock Purdy is top tier. We saw Mac Jones play at a very high level last year. What a great opportunity that he has to learn from these guys, to see how they approach it. And he's going to get his chance over the next few weeks to earn that spot, earn that third spot, and potentially create a career for himself. And that's, I think that's the theme of the preseason. We're not going to see a ton of reps from the starters. Who is going to establish themselves as a guy that can play in this league and maybe get a shot to play it, not just this season, but over the next 10 years? We're going to see it.
0: Curtis Rourke, an interesting story for sure, because again, did not play all of last year, rehabbed that ACL his rookie season. And I believe he had like a partial tear in his ACL his senior year at Indiana, and then just continued to play. Yeah, put a brace on and kept playing. So, I mean, you know what preseason means for a young quarterback trying to establish himself? If we forget the numbers, because really that's not what's important. We're talking career rate stats, but it doesn't mean anything until you can do it in the pros. I know you're the former quarterback, but I put together a Cope's QB checklist. You tell me what's important on this list that you need to see or want to see from a guy to try to establish some footing on a depth chart. I've got processing, command, getting out of the huddle, protection, ball placement, and handling pressure.
9: That's a pretty good checklist.
0: What's the priority that you want to see tonight from Curtis Rourke?
9: It starts with a guy who can get the play from the sideline, call the play in the huddle, make sure everybody's lined up properly, and then once you take the snap, how are your mechanics?
0: Yeah.
9: Can you make the right decision? Are you processing what you're seeing from, all right, that safety is rolling down to the right, I'm going to look to the left. Are you making the right decisions on where I'm going to throw the ball? And then once you do throw the ball, how's your footwork? Is the ball placement where it needs to be, not just for a completion, but yards after the catch? All of those little things, I think, translate into what makes not just a good NFL quarterback, but a really good NFL quarterback. And we see it with Brock Purdy. We saw it early in his career. But part of what made Brock special when he got the chance to start, the way his teammates responded to him. I still remember Bosa talking about him early in his career. We all have faith in this guy.
0: Fred Warner, too.
9: Yes.
0: Yeah, he was one of the vocal leaders to be like, yeah, man, this guy is important.
9: And that starts now.
0: Yeah.
9: That starts 6 months ago. That starts when you're drafted. How do you handle yourself when you come in the locker room?
0: Yeah.
9: How do guys view you? Are you on top of the game plan? Are you screwing around and not taking the reps seriously? Or are you focused on winning, getting better? And when you do get a chance, playing at a high level. And we've seen it happen time and time again. We talked about guys like Tom Brady and Kurt Warner, guys who got their shot and took advantage of it and not just started for a few years, became Hall of Famers.
0: Yeah.
9: And that's, I'm not saying Curtis Rourke is a Hall of Famer, but it starts when you walk into the locker room and how your teammates respond and how your coaches respond and how you carry yourself. So it's a lot of it is on the field. I love that checklist. That's pretty good, coach.
0: Processing command, getting out of the huddle. And that's one where it's like you want to see how the guy handles his team. Is he in there? Is he controlling the huddle? And that was one of the key things that Trent Williams even said about Brock. He's like, you got this little dude over here and he's handling business.
9: Right.
0: Nobody's afraid. You got to know when you look in the QB's eyes that he's going to handle business. And they all mention that. And then I've got protection, ball placement, and then handling the pressure. That's important, all stuff for quarterbacks.
9: You're not getting surprised by a blitz. You know what the protection, who's picking up whom, and how are you responding to that? It's a lot of it's decision-making, but a lot of it is how you carry yourself, right?
0: Right.
9: And it's
0: poise and metal.
9: It's preparation. And when you're prepared, and that means coming into work on Monday and learning the playbook and getting it done throughout the week to where when that play is sent in, you know where everybody's supposed to be, you know where the defense is supposed to be, and you're able to react and make the right decision. And then it becomes an athlete. Can you make play? By the way, things are going to break down.
0: Yeah.
9: Can he make a play when things break down? Maybe that right tackle doesn't hold up and maybe the left tackle misses the protection. And how does he respond to that? Can you make plays when things break down? Because that's a lot of the NFL as well. But that all of that we will see. How Rourke has prepared himself.
0: We'll talk more about the offensive identity for this team, and we'll try to tie it into a little bit of tonight. But preseason stuff, I mean, you're not going to see a lot of the starters, as you pointed out. There's some young guys we want to talk about, and we'll get into the more granular stuff with individual players as we get closer to kickoff. But you mentioned it to me before the show. You mentioned it here in the first segment. Just thought in this year about how good Brock Purdy can be. Have we even seen his best yet? We'll talk about the offensive identity for this team, but we'll make all that part of our quarterback comparison sponsored by Friedman's Appliance, proudly serving all of Northern California with a wide selection of luxury appliances. Visit them in Pleasant Hill to see the Friedman's difference. By the way, I'll be out there September 25th. Come on by, say what up for their red tag sale. All right, we'll take a quick break. When we come on back, more on the offensive identity of what this 49er team needs to be and what we'll see that will reflect that identity from some of these young guys tonight. Who has to play? What did we learn about this offense in training camp? We'll do that next. Adam Copeland, Todd Husak with you live from Levi Stadium, where the Niners kick off tonight at 6 o'clock against the Tennessee Titans in week one of the preseason. More to come. Niners kick off at 6 on the Sports Leader.
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15: I mean, he played a role, but it was like self-explanatory. I mean, they had everything I was looking for. They checked all the boxes. Trying to win now. Quarterback. Great skill players, great defense, great coaching staff, and then just great organization. And then a bonus is the weather that I didn't even know about. So, yeah, they checked all the boxes, and I'm excited to be here.
3: I love that weather plays a role, too. Yeah, none of that humidity, right?
15: None. Like, it's been some couple hot days, but it ain't nothing compared to what I'm used to.
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0: 49er countdown to kickoff here. Adam Copeland, Todd Husak. That was the voice of new 49er receiver and probably future Hall of Famer, Mike Evans, who joined the 49ers this offseason, telling you why he came to San Francisco and down here to Santa Clara. I mean, a much different situation. I got to tell you, Todd, I love that answer when he gave that. And that, I think, was the second time he said it. I mean, he said that to Murph and Marcus there when they came down during training camp, did a bunch of interviews. Those are all still available up on our website, thesportsleader.com and the Sports Leader app. But I've always loved being a fan of a team as a kid when a player wanted to play for your team. But also what it says about Mike Evans, I mean, we can run through what Kyle Shanahan has had at the receiving game or in the receiving game, but I don't think anybody disputes he hasn't had a receiver with the career quality of talent of Mike Evans since he had Julio Jones when he was in Atlanta, the year that Matt Ryan became the MVP and they went to the Super Bowl and all that the year before he comes to San Francisco. But when he talks about, I've won a Super Bowl, I've gotten my big contract, he played with Tom Brady, he played with Godwin, he played under Arians. And his decision here wasn't about money. It was about, yeah, I can get paid, but I want to go play with that team for that guy with an opportunity to win again. He chose the team here thinking this is an offense that he can excel in. And I think it gives him something when healthy as a unit. I think it gives them an element that we have not seen under Kyle Shanahan with the 49ers.
9: 100%. And it gives Brock Purdy a weapon that he hasn't had, a guy that can win 50-50 balls down the field, which we did not see the 49er offense go down the field nearly enough last year. And certainly near the bottom of the NFL in general. This was a grinded out 3-4 yards of play, number one in the NFL in third down conversion percentage at 50% for the year. But that's hard to do. You can only do that when you have an outstanding play caller and a quarterback, quarterbacks, and guys who can get that extra yard. It's a lot easier when you can get 30, 40 yards a play, and they haven't had the personnel.
0: They didn't have the explosives last year.
9: No.
0: I mean, they went for a long time without a 20-yard run. I mean, I'm talking deep into the second half of the season.
9: Brian Robinson had the longest one. It was like week 14.
0: Yeah, it was late, and which would have been like Indy or something.
9: Right.
0: Yeah.
9: And so having that ability, having the personnel who can run past safeties and run past corners, and you don't even have to run past them. There's a body out there. As a quarterback, I'm going to trust that guy to make the play. Mike Evans can do that. We've seen Stribling do that in camp so far. So all of a sudden, this offense, I think, is going to have a different look where this can be a quick strike offense versus a grind it out, control the ball, time of possession, third downs. Man, it's so much more fun as an offense, too, when you can just, hey, we got a three-play drive that finished in the end zone. Let's go back and give our defense a shot to get it back for us. So I think we're going to see a different – but by the other thing that does, when you have wide receivers who can win – down the field, all of a sudden that opens up the run game so much more.
0: Yeah.
9: Christian McCaffrey had so many 8-man boxes, 9-man boxes, where he's running into unblocked safeties at the point of attack. It makes the run game better. It makes the offensive line's job a little bit easier where they're not bringing so much pressure because they're not afraid of isolating their corners one-on-one. All of a sudden, this offense has a different look, and I'm really excited to see what Kyle Shanahan can dial up.
0: 6 o'clock kickoff tonight right here on the Sports Leader. At 5 o'clock, we'll hand it over to the broadcast team, Bob Fitzgerald, Kenny Turner, and Dennis Brown will take you up to and through kickoff. We'll also check in with Bob Fitzgerald a little bit later in the show. And Matt Maiocco, our 49ers insider from NBC Sports Bay Area, he'll join us in just a little bit here. So in talking about the offense, let's get into things we learned about this offense in training camp, or things we know right now heading into week one of the preseason. Now, we know a lot of these guys aren't going to play anyway, but Brock Purdy reportedly had an excellent joint practice on Tuesday. Deebo Samuel has looked really dynamic, and they made a big deal about his performance on a lot of the end arounds that we saw on Tuesday in the joint practice. Now, you got a chance to see Deebo on the field?
9: Yeah. He was there his first practice. He looked lean and sharp and a little bit different than the Deebo we had seen a few years ago, where he's a little heavier, maybe built more like a running back. He looks like a wide receiver,
0: yeah,
9: back to where he was in his early career, where he can. That's the other thing about an offense. Yards after the catch, we didn't see a ton of that last year. Yeah. It was you make the catch, you get 3 yards. All of a sudden, you're creating plays underneath where a 5 yard completion becomes a 15 yard play. That it just makes everything so much easier. So I would expect a bigger year from Deebo this year than we saw a couple years ago.
0: He was top 10 in the league, I want to point out, last year in yak yards. And he had a pretty darn good year. I think he caught 70-plus balls last season for Washington. Now, his average depth of target was like near the bottom of all the receivers who qualified. But that just tells you they were putting the ball in his hands in the way Kyle Shanahan likes to around the line of scrimmage.
9: Slots and inside routes and underneath stuff. Also, kick returns. Deebo is one of the best in the league at kick returns. We'll see. I think special teams will be something to focus on over the next few weeks and how that plays out. Is Deebo going to return kicks? We'll see. He's one of the best in the league. But I think Deebo is another piece that, as we looked at the wide receiver core last year, Niners have to get younger and more explosive.
0: Yeah.
9: Well, they didn't get younger, but they got more explosive. And I think if Deshaun Stribling can be that added piece that, again, when you add a component that is a difference maker, that makes Mike Evans better.
0: I mean, that's an element.
9: Deebo better.
0: Yeah, it's an element they haven't had, to your point, Todd. Sorry to cut you off there, but the thought I have is, and I heard John Lund talking about it earlier on his show, is they've drafted a lot of pieces to try to support some of this core. They used to be really good, and they have been, in their history, good at drafting guys who ended up being superstars. Brandon Ayuk was a guy who other teams would have paid and would have liked to pay after that Super Bowl season. Obviously, the things with him and off the field and all that didn't work out. Deebo Samuel, a guy who got paid. George Kittle got paid. Even on the defensive side of the ball, we can name all the guys, Bosa and Warner, and guys that they found. All that's great. Do they have the ability, or have they developed or found another guy in Stribling who's capable of reaching even the heights that Deebo Samuel reached?
9: He has been, I think, the highlight of camp, other than Brock Purdy. Who, by the way, I saw Brock Purdy last year. I was expecting a big year from him.
0: Yeah.
9: Last year, the injury derailed that a little bit. He still played outstanding the last few weeks when he came back. He looks poised to play the best football of his career. And all of a sudden, he's got some weapons on the outside that he has not had. And if McCaffrey can come back healthy, I think Kalen Black has a chance to be the best backup running back for McCaffrey. And Shanahan, he could be a difference maker in the backfield. Do we see McCaffrey in the slot a little bit more this year, where he's not getting 22 carries? He's getting 15 carries and 7 catches out of the slot, or would they use him a little differently? I think all of those things, if you're an average play caller, that has to make you excited. When you're maybe the best play caller in the NFL and Kyle Shanahan, the way you design and create mismatches and put your quarterback in the best position to have success, he's got to be, he can't wait for week one, the Rams, to unleash this offense. By the way, Kittle won't be ready at the start of the season, most likely, if he can come back.
0: I'd be shocked if he was. Only, and again, this doesn't say anything about him. It was just a late January injury.
9: Right.
0: Happened so late in the season.
9: And a bad one. Yeah, yeah. Achilles is, you got to be careful.
0: I'll tell you, though, it's a clean split.
9: Exactly.
0: Like, okay, it's still a clean tear.
9: If that's the one piece I would say, and Tonjes has looked good in camp.
0: Yeah.
9: But if they have a weapon at tight end, they can put out a lot of different personnel groups right now if everybody's healthy at full strength. Brock Purdy's going to have his pick of the litter on how he wants to pick apart a defense. And Kyle Shanahan can take so many different approaches, personnel groups, formations. I think we're going to see a much more creative offense take advantage of some of those personnel.
0: So I hear you on like what Brock Purdy has at his disposal. And I think I always believe in a quarterback, especially when we see the metal game from Brock Purdy. I always believe in a guy building on that year after year after year. I would expect that Mac Jones understands the offense better this year than he did in his last season. I think we saw some of that in a guy like Sam Darnold coming from the Niners, going to Minnesota in a similar style offense. And then, of course, last year in Seattle. I think, you know, mastering it, I don't think is anything anybody ever does. I think you just start to understand more elements of it. You can control more of it. But why, outside of the elements around Brock, what do you see in him this year versus last year that you think he can raise his game to another level?
9: Well, what we've seen from Brock and the numbers, I think, play out to where he is an exceptional quarterback. Yeah. He's not middle of the NFL starters. He is top 10, maybe trickling into that top five. I saw the numbers came out the other day. The percentage of pressures that turned into sacks last year, he was number one in lowest percentage.
0: He's running for his life, especially the end of the year.
9: He gets pressure, but he doesn't get sacked. He does some footwork or throws the ball away. He makes the right decision. He is the best in the NFL at those 15-yard completions. Like between 10 and 20 yards, he's number one completion percentage. He has that touch, anticipation, accuracy to deliver that ball over the middle of the field. He throws a great deep ball. He didn't have many chances last year because of personnel. But he is one of the best in the NFL at recognizing when he can take a shot and puts the ball right there on the money. And now he has some weapons that can win. So I mentioned it maybe last week. I don't know what his NFL MVP odds are right now. He's going to put up some numbers. I think if he can stay healthy, he's going to have the best numbers of his career. Add that to hopefully a healthy Christian McCaffrey that can get a run game going and a Kalen Black, which adds a different dimension to that run game. This offense is as poised to have a huge year as any that Kyle Shanahan's had from a personnel standpoint. So I think Brock Purdy healthy, and you're right, it's another year of maturity. I think what young quarterbacks, as they grow, the game slows down. We've heard Steve Young talk about this over the years. The game slows down. He's not surprised by anything. He recognizes, I've been in this situation before. I've recognized that defense. I've done the study. I can do this. And I think the game will continue to slow down for him, and all of a sudden, he's making those correct decisions. We saw him force the ball a couple times last year in the tough spots. He's still young. Like, in his development in his career, he's played a lot of football, but he's not Aaron Rodgers. He's still growing and maturing, but if he can cut down on those two mistakes a game and continue to deliver the ball on time, on the money, I think this offense is going to be exciting to watch.
0: I'm with you. For me, though, it's more about the potential of the offense, and a lot of it is unrealized, right? Because we haven't seen these performances yet for the 49ers from guys like Mike Evans. We haven't seen Deshaun Stribling in an NFL game yet, right? Christian McCaffrey, and I don't mean this in any way other than the last time he led the league in touches was 2023, and 2024 was a tough year for him with the bilateral Achilles tendonitis. The workload for him, I mean, they're nothing close to what they were last year as a playoff team and a shot at the number one seed in week 18, right, against Seattle. If he doesn't have the year that he had, because for him last year, it was all about scrimmage yards. He carried the load when there was a different lead receiver every week, whether it was Pearsall or it was Jennings or it was Kendrick Bourne or it was George Kittle. Like, there was a different guy every week, seemingly.
9: Or it was McCaffrey.
0: Except for Christian McCaffrey, who was the constant for them. So again, a year where I think it, off the top of my head, 340-something touches, 343 or something last year. Like, what does the workload have to look like for him? Because there is some concern about that usage, especially now when you find out the 49ers, and for those who aren't aware, Zamir White signed at running back, a veteran, Khalil Herbert signed. Some of that is you need to get through these preseason games, right? You need to have some guys who can carry the ball for you in addition to the guys you plan to be on the field. But he's dealing with some tightness. Could just be a put him on the shelf and make sure everything's okay before you get to week one. But also, you've got Kalen Black, who you just mentioned, and Jordan James, he drafted last year, on the shelf right now and not playing in this game either. A couple of guys who you'd like to see on the field.
9: That's, I think, the disappointing part of coming to this game. You'd love to see Black get some reps in the preseason so that first game in Melbourne isn't his first time touching the ball in an NFL game. But what he's shown so far, body type, explosiveness, toughness, strength, hopefully he's getting those mental reps while he's not practicing, that he's able to handle some of that load. Yeah. But again, I think limiting those between the tackle runs for Christian McCaffrey, where he's not grinding in between the tackles and running up the middle and getting hit by linebackers and defensive linemen.
0: I think Debo helps with that too a bit.
9: 100%.
0: Yeah.
9: And the blocking on the outside, I think that was a step backwards last season. If they can have, There was week three. I think they had all new wide receivers.
0: Yeah.
9: Those guys are not going to be on the same page on who they should block and how they should block with that veteran group, guys that have been in the system a year older, a year more mature. Hopefully that outside blocking is a little bit better, and we're seeing more big plays both in the pass game and the run game.
0: Week three last year, Niners had a whole bunch of guys out, including Brock Purdy and Juwan Jennings out in that game as well. And then they came back and got 140 in like week four from
9: Kendrick Bourne.
0: I think he did back-to-back weeks against that. It might have been week five or week six. I think it was the Rams game, and then it was the Buccaneers game right after that, in a win and in a loss. Adam Copeland and Todd Husak with you from Levi's Stadium, where we've got Niners and the Titans kicking off tonight at 6 o'clock. We'll hand it over to Bob Fitzgerald, Dennis Brown, Keena Turner at 5 o'clock. We'll take you up to and through kickoff. But when we come back, we got to check in with a guy who's a part of our pregame each and every week, our 49ers insider, Matt Maiocco. Will pick his brain about what's going on with this team today. He put out an injury report today for the Niners. It is extensive. Who's playing? What are we watching? What will matter from tonight to the regular season? We'll talk to Matt Maiocco next, only here on Countdown to Kickoff on The Sports Leader.
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7: Yeah, I think just like playing with urgency with my feet, having a good base, those are like the fundamental things. Mick, Clay, Kyle, and I have watched early in the offseason when we came back for OTAs. And I've been trying to hone in on that all offseason. And I think coming out to camp, like, it's just allowed me to play fast. It's allowed me to be on time with my throws and make any kind of throw with where I'm in the pocket because I have a good base and my feet are good. So that's the one thing that comes to mind. There's some other things, but I feel like if I can just continue to do that, I can continue to take my game to the next level.
8: That was 49er quarterback Brock Purdy talking about taking his game to the next level. Adam Copeland, Todd Husak with you on that countdown to kickoff here. The Niners and the Titans tonight at 6 o'clock. Joining us on the UMA guest line, I think we still say that even during pregame, is Matt Maiocco, our 49ers insider from NBC Sports Bay Area. And Matt, I'm going to start with this because we do have a sponsor here for our health report sponsored by your California Ford dealers.
9: Did they pay for about a 20-minute spot?
8: Yeah. I'm going to read the health report, then we're going to be out of time is what's going to happen, dude. So, visit buyfordnow.com to find your next truck or SUV. I mean, you put out the list earlier today, Matt. Christian Kirk, Vidarian Lowe, Jordan James, Malik Mustafa, Keon White, Mike Evans, Kalon Black, Jacob Cowan, Juszczyk, Brett Toth, Nick Bosin, Nick Sakel, Christian McCaffrey, Luke Gifford. I think I got them all,
9: yep.
8: Except for the PUP list. I think that's all of them. Now, Mike Evans did return to individual drills, but who are we seeing tonight, and how much of this will translate to the regular season?
9: I would say very little will translate to the regular season, other than I think it is important for some guys like Jaden Duggar and Larry Wirth, and talking about the fifth and sixth wide receiver. I think punt return is a big one, just because now they're in an NFL stadium where there's a little bit of a breeze here, and whomever is going to be back there will be catching punts. Jordan Watkins, I think it's big for him. It's big for Will Pauling. These guys who are going to be fielding punts off the foot of an NFL punter. So from that standpoint, it's important. But yeah, you're not going to see Brock Purdy. You're not going to see Trent Williams or Jake Brendel or Pooney or McKivitz or Debo or, many of the guys on defense, Fred Warner, Greenlaw, Lenore. I can't imagine he's going to play. I don't know if the safeties will play or not, but, Osadigizua won't play. I mean, I think the 49ers feel like whenever they have a joint practice, that that's the preseason game for the starters, for the main guys, that, you know, they're able to get at least a game's worth of reps in a controlled environment where, you know, there's theoretically there's no tackling to the ground, although I don't think anybody told some players on the 49ers defense that early in the practice against the Titans, which resulted in a couple of fisticuffs. But, you know, it'll be an opportunity to see a lot of these guys who are putting on a 49er uniform for the very first time, and it's a big, big deal for those guys.
1: Absolutely. And Matt, it was interesting with that lead-in with Brock Purdy, and we know we're not going to see him tonight, but he's sounding almost like a veteran now. And I think he's reaching that point in his career where he's got a big enough career to where he is a veteran. Guys come into that locker room, rookies, now are looking to him as the leader of this offensive unit. Have you seen or felt any of that growth and as you've talked to him over this preseason?
9: Absolutely. And it's funny you say that, because I just did talk to him about 2 days ago, 3 days ago. I talked to him on Monday at length. And one of the things I asked him was, you know, he's kind of in this in-between area. He's not a young quarterback anymore. You know, this is his fifth NFL season, his fourth starting the season as the starter. So it's not like he's just this kid who's wide open, you know, his eyes wide open, and he's learning, and he's, you know, he's not a kid anymore. He's not a young player anymore, but also he's not a grizzled veteran. So he's kind of in this area where, you know, I think he really should start playing his best football. And whether that's going to translate to a better stat sheet, that's almost impossible to put that on him, because all he needs this season is 147 pass attempts in the regular season, and he will become the all-time leading passer in the history of the NFL as far as passer rating goes. But what I have seen is, and he does it in a natural way, you know, the way he looks, looks like just a, you know, he looks like a kid, but he has, you know, a little spark to him, you know, a little flair. He's not afraid to get on guys. You know, he's not afraid to get on his backs and his receivers and his offensive line when they do something that, you know, he needs them to do it better. And, you know, that doesn't make him immune from having his own mistakes. And he realizes that, like, he has to be darn near perfect as far as from an execution standpoint and above the shoulders in order to have that, you know, that capital to then get on other guys for missing their assignments. So I think he, from what I've seen, the leadership looks like it's better than ever with him, and he's taken it to another level. And I think in a way he had to, because, you know, their head coach wasn't doing all the stuff that a head coach normally does for the first 2 weeks of training camp. And I think he kind of took that on him to give himself more accountability and more of a leadership role.
8: Talking to Matt Maiocco, our 49ers insider, NBC Sports Bay Area, joins us here on Countdown to Kickoff. One of the other names I think everybody's excited about, and I'm not sure how much we'll see him, Dejon Stribling, the second round wide receiver for the Niners, who we think could be an impactful player this year. What will the amount, or the what am I looking for here? What will his usage say about how they plan to deploy him tonight?
9: Well, I that's a great question. If he doesn't play much, it tells you that the 49ers are really happy with what he's doing, and they envision him being a guy who over the next month is going to continue to grow, and that they envision being a guy for 17 weeks as a big-time contributor. I mean, they've seen a lot from him, and he did miss a period of time. It wasn't a hamstring injury. It was, you know, hamstring tightness, so they gave him some time off. So it wasn't a strain. It was just like, oh, he feels a little something, so let's back him off. But, you know, I think that anybody that the 49ers right now envision as being one of their top players when the season starts, I don't think that they're going to take any chances with him. And for Stribling, he did see a lot of action on the field on Tuesday. And so it very well might be. And if he doesn't play at all, I think it would be considered a really good sign that they believe he is far ahead of where maybe a typical rookie would be, and that they feel like all they have to do is just keep him healthy and he's ready to go.
1: Is there anyone you're looking at tonight, any position battle or any young player who is maybe fighting for not just a starting spot or a roster spot? Where are your eyes going to be tonight as we watch the game?
9: I think the front seven on defense will be interesting because, you know, there are some opportunities there for young guys on the defensive line. There are opportunities for a couple of the guys I mentioned, Jaden Duggar being one and Larry Worth being another. Two guys who are, you know, new to, well, Worth played safety in college, as did Duggar, but Duggar also played the last 2 years at Louisiana Lafayette. He was a edge, and he was also a middle linebacker. And the 49ers are introducing this, what Raheem Morris calls the fever backer, which is a very versatile hybrid edge linebacker, drop into coverage. He'll do a lot of different things, sometimes even going out and covering the slot. So seeing how those guys are deployed, that'll be interesting. Romello Height, keep an eye on him, number 94. He has shown a very good burst off the line of scrimmage. He's got some juice. Sometimes he gets a little bit too much of a head start there and gets flagged. So he is really important for this 49ers team because I still look at their line and go, okay, Bosa, getting him back helps that pass rush a lot, but they, you know, who's going to be the guy on the other side? Who's going to be the designated pass rusher on the other side? And that's where Romello Height comes in.
8: Matt, you mentioned Nick Bosa. We found out earlier this week about the tendonitis, which they say is fairly normal, I guess, or not an irregularity when recovering from an ACL like this. But still, you don't want to miss this many practices, and I know they've got to get him back to health. I just wonder, like, if it were October, is this a situation where he'd be practicing?
9: I think so, but yeah, there was a lot of guys that, the coaching staff has said that, you know, these guys would be playing. Uh-huh. They would certainly be practicing and playing if it were the regular season, but there's no reason with a long, long year ahead of them to push it now. But, you know, just hearing it, you know, tendonitis in his knee, the surgically repaired knee, something that he experienced when he tore his ACL for the first time in high school as well. So, yeah, I don't know how, you know, the spin from Kyle Shanahan is, you know, no concern. But, boy, anytime you're talking about anything with Nick Bosa and his knee, it's got to be a concern. So they got to be smart with that thing. Because they need him for, you know, most, if not all, the season if that defense is going to be improved, vastly improved from what they were last season.
8: And real quick, Matt, if memory serves, I believe that same notion, like, if, you know, and I'm not saying specific to Bosa, but they said it about a lot of players. I believe that's similar to what they said about McCaffrey 2 years ago when he wasn't out there in the preseason, out there, he'd be okay to go if it were the regular season. They held him out that week one, right?
9: Yeah, they did. Yeah. And remember, that was the Monday, was night, it Monday night game? Yeah,
8: I think it was. Jets?
9: Against the Jets, yeah, where it was, you know, it wasn't a shock, but it was definitely news.
8: It was a surprise,
9: you know, when he wasn't active for that game. Then, of course, you know, we know what happened there, and he only played four games that season. So, yeah, I mean, I think the thing for the 49ers, and this is something to kind of keep an eye on, I think, tonight. This is kind of these guys are in the spotlight. It's time for the 49ers. We know the stars. You know, we know the big-name guys. We know the high-priced guys. It's time for the first-year guys and the second-year guys, for some of those guys to step up and be the next wave of superstars. And we might get an indication tonight about somebody who's, you know, I keep saying Jaden Duggar. I mean, you got to see this guy. He's impressive. And when they drafted him, I was like, I don't know about that pick. Where does he fit in this system? Well, clearly they knew what their system was going to be when they drafted him, because I'm not sure there really was a spot for him in the years past with the defensive philosophies and schemes that they had. But with Raheem Morris, he's a perfect fit. And he's going to take some time to develop, but he's somebody that has been super impressive here for the first 2.5 weeks of training camp.
8: Matt, appreciate the time as always. Are you upstairs? Are you in the booth today?
9: I'm in the booth today, yes.
8: Boots on the ground. Matt Mayo, yes. Dude. We'll see you upstairs, man. Looking forward to it. Save me a hot dog, bro.
9: Okay, absolutely. Thanks, right, guys. Man. I'll see
8: all
9: you soon.
8: We'll see you up there. Matt Mayo, our 49ers insider from NBC Sports Bay Area. He'll join us each and every week on 49ers Countdown to Kickoff and Pregame. Adam Copeland, former Stanford NFL quarterback, Todd Husak with you, getting ready for a 6 p.m. kickoff, the Niners and the Tennessee Titans. And Matt said, not a lot going to translate from tonight to the regular season. And it's really just about getting healthy. We'll talk more about this throughout this afternoon as we got Larry Kruger joining us at the top of the hour. Also, we'll catch up with John Dickinson, one of our other pre- and post-game hosts, as well as Bob Fitzgerald, who will be on the call tonight at 6 o'clock. It's the Niners and the Titans, week one of the preseason. We'll get into a little defensive element of this team and identity next, only here on The Sports Leader.
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8: Oh, great to hear those voices back in our lives as Adam Copeland, former NFL and Stanford quarterback Todd Husak, getting ready for week one of the preseason. The Niners and the Titans will be with you until 5 o'clock tonight. We'll have a few more guests joining us. Larry Kruger in about 10 minutes here at the top of the hour. But we got to build the game plan for this one, which is always a really difficult thing to do in week one of the preseason, Todd. 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I would say less about building the game plan itself and more about what is significant and important for the 49ers. And I want to start on the defensive side, since we haven't talked much about that yet, and we keep hearing about Jaden Duggar, a guy to pay attention to tonight, Romello Height, a guy on the defensive side in the third round that they drafted to be a pass rusher. So what I'll ask you about, and I think it's one of the more, you tell me, is it an underrated story of the offseason, Raheem Morris taking over for Robert Saleh? Because I think fans, because they were happy with the hire in general, that's my consensus from my understanding, there hasn't been a lot talked about, but there's a lot to be done here considering the deficiencies last season.
1: Well, number one, the game plan is stay healthy.
8: Yeah, that's please, first and please foremost. Stay healthy. Wait till we get to our keys to the game because it'll be similar.
1: Correct. I think Raheem Morris, what I'm interested in seeing is, number one, how does this unit work together? Are they going to put a little more pressure on the quarterback with blitzes and scheme-wise where they bring some safeties and use more than just the down four or five to put pressure on the quarterback, which they were not just a little bit bad, they were awful at last year in creating sacks. 20 sacks on the season last year, which I think was 12 behind the 31st place team.
8: And it's the fewest in franchise history. And correct me if I'm wrong, they play 17 now, Todd.
1: Correct. You know what I mean?
8: They had 14 game seasons
1: where
8: they
1: were racking up more, you know? But that was part of their scheme. They were that being part of their defensive game plan, it's amazing they were able to keep the teams out of the end zone because they were not creating negative plays or pressure on the quarterback. So the fact that they were able to be so successful and win so many games without that component on defense. So is that a scheme difference? Is it a personnel difference? Are they using guys differently to just rush four or five and still create that pressure? I think that'll be something to look at. And then does the secondary play more aggressively? Because they were not good at creating interceptions either. And takeaways was a big deficiency last year for the 49ers. So is, I think overall scheme-wise, does Raheem Morris utilize his personnel to be more aggressive and try to create negative plays with the downside being you might give up another big play, which they did not give up last year? Or do they play a little soft like they did, trust the offense and win games 20-17, or are they going to win games 34-21?
8: It's about getting to 30, and it's about getting to 30 runs for Kyle Shanahan and his offense. But

0: faster than he'd like to, or he's not hitting his fifth step, working in the pocket and going through. That's probably the more impressive thing. So it's that it's the tougher thing for a quarterback to react to is that pressure on. Yeah. If I have to reset my feet and I don't have that number one option, can I still make a check down or make a decision? If they just play soft and they cannot create pressure, Matt Stafford will have a field day, which he did a couple times last year against the 49ers. Now, the 49ers got away with one down in L.A. thanks to the great play by Alfred Collins late. But they're going to play enough quarterbacks in this league that will pick them apart if they cannot get the quarterback off their spot. So I think that pressure, whether it's through blitzing or just you'd love to see it by only rushing four or five and getting that quarterback to make that decision and still have six or seven players in coverage, in pass coverage, that's the ideal scenario. And so it'll be interesting to see how he, I think Raheem Morris can use scheme to confuse a young quarterback especially, but they play enough veterans in Sam Darnold and Matt Stafford, certainly in division, that have seen it all. You're not going to confuse those guys. So that's where it becomes critical that you can beat them inside, I think is even better than beating them outside, where he can't just step up into the pocket and make the pass. He get his eyes off the middle of the field with that pressure on the inside, force him outside the pocket, and that's where you're seeing checkdowns or throwaways. So it'll be interesting to see how Raheem Morris uses the personnel, which, again, some of the additions they made in the offseason, and with Bosa back healthy, I think that front seven has a chance to be much, much. They can't be worse. They have a chance to be much better. I really like Osa up the middle. If he can be a guy that can beat the center and guard and
1: move the pocket and have Bosa clean it up a bit.
0: Absolutely.
1: Hopefully Romello Hyde on the outside. I mean, is that something you'd love to see tonight? I'm sure we'd all love to see it, but would you believe it if you saw some of the young defenders get to the quarterback without Bosa? Gosh,
0: if Romello Hyde can be a guy that they can put in situations that you got one job, get to the quarterback.
1: It's a lot on a young guy, yeah.
0: Beat that tackle. We're going to give you 25, 30 plays a game, passing situations, beat that tackle, get to the quarterback. He might be, he has, I think, as good of a chance of any of the young guys. And then can Alfred Collins be a run stopper and a gap, you know, a two-man guy where he can create some disruption on the inside? C.J. West had a good, I think, rookie season last year.
1: At this point last year, I think we looked at him, maybe he's above Alfred Collins. I know Collins, we played the highlight coming in there, had the big play on the Thursday night game against the Rams to hit Kyren Williams and take the ball and hold on to it. Niners going to win in overtime. But I think, you know, early in the season, especially the preseason and training camp, it's been just as important for these second-year guys to prove that they're taking the step forward.
0: And we haven't even talked about Michael Collins, their first round.
1: Michael Williams, who's still out.
0: Sorry, Michael Williams, sorry. Alfred Collins, Michael Williams. Can he come back from injury and be a difference maker, which we were all hoping for last year out of Georgia? As I mean, his numbers are off the chart.
1: Any guy who will move inside and was great against the run,
0: right,
1: and all that.
0: But not so much a pass rusher, right, but can he disrupt things inside and allow the players off the edge to come in and get to the quarterback? Because it's going to be with a young secondary. And by the way, maybe I would expect to see a more attacking secondary, a group that plays a little more aggressively, bump and run coverage, disrupt a little bit more. If they can get that work done on the inside with Williams, Collins, West, Osa, like all of a sudden, on paper, this defensive front looks way better than last year.
1: It looks deeper than last year for sure. And the addition of Osa Digizua, I think, is maybe underrated, the biggest offseason acquisition of any player, draft or otherwise.
0: Agreed.
1: So, we talked to Matt Maiocco just a few minutes ago. And with Matt, you're asking, what's new today? What do we have to know, Matt? With our next guy, we're like, tell us about the players, man. Tell us about football. Larry Kruger's in the house. Adam Copeland, Todd Husak with you live from Levi Stadium. We are just a few hours away, a couple hours away from kickoff. The Niners and the Tennessee Titans kicking off week one of the preseason. We'll have it all for you next when we catch up with Larry Kruger. Niners, Titans, preseason week one countdown to kickoff rolls on the Sports Leader. 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
9: I'm so fired up, man. Yeah, Debo, he has such a presence on the field. You know, when he's in the game, you have to account for him in so many different ways. And, you know, I look at like a guy like Dre Greenlaw on defense. When you get him back, it's just something about that gives you a little bit of confidence. And it's the same with Debo. He gives us all so much confidence. You know, when he's in the game, he's got your back. And it's just, he's such a fun dude to play with and a game breaker.
10: That was Christian McCaffrey, guy who led the league, the NFL, in touches last year, and they'll be relying on him this year with hopefully a whole bunch of other explosive elements. Joining us here at Levi's Stadium, it's Adam Copeland, Todd Husak, former NFL and Stanford quarterback, and Larry Kruger. You hear him weeknights on Niners Nightly, 6-7 on the Sports Leader. The what's the Saturday show called? I always forget.
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10: Getting ready for a Sunday kickoff. Normally, we got a Thursday night till tonight, 6 p.m. kickoff right here on the Sports Leader. Krug, I was joking earlier with Derek. I said, last night I really did start getting excited. I was doing the prep for the show, and I'm like, dude, it's fun. It's like when you get to the first baseball game of the year, you're like, hey, it's your summertime family. Get to see everybody again. Get out to Levi's. You got high hopes for the Niners and a lot of storylines. Said it's like the first day of school anxiousness I get. But then you watch the football, it's preseason. You're like, oh, it's like first day of summer school. It's not quite as exciting, but I'm thrilled to be here, man. I'm looking forward to this.
11: Oh, I mean, it's a great day. I mean, I was just saying to Todd that, you know, in the joint practice Tuesday, we saw the Niners and the Titans, and the Niners defense just completely overwhelmed the Titans offense. Cam Ward and the Titans offense, I mean, there was a ton of fights, lots of energy, lots of aggressiveness, and there's a bunch of guys that aren't playing tonight. Titans are 6-point favorites. It's the Niner twos and threes going up against the Titans ones. So I think, you know, Vegas is onto it. But I'll give it a small percent chance that once again we see the same thing tonight, that the Niner defense swarms all over Tennessee's offense. There's just a lot of really young players. And I went and looked at the depth chart before I came down today. And the Niners have 23 defensive players that are like in years one, two, or three and like getting better. You know, Upton Stouts, Jair Browns, Malik Mustafa, CJ West, Alfred Collins, Nick Martin, all these guys. And I just think that you're going to see a whatever, just sort of a crescendo of energy. And, you know, you may see guys flying around. I think it could be a very, very entertaining football game. And then offensively, Rourke and Martinez have been in this offense. They're not like most, you know, third and fourth quarterbacks. These guys have been here for over almost a year. In Rourke's case, he's been here for a year. And they might be able to move the team. They might be able to operate. We'll see. I kind of think both defenses are going to dominate tonight because that's kind of what I saw, especially because Brock Purdy is, I think, the difference. He's been incredible on the practice field. He won't play tonight. But I'm really looking forward to seeing which guys shine because the Niners are not just looking for players. They're looking for who are two or three of their greatest next, you know, the
10: generation
11: next
10: generation players.
11: Yeah, exactly.
12: Right. Well, and we just talked about Raheem Morris and some of the difference in approach and strategy, where last year it was play a little soft, allow passes underneath, make that sure tackle, force third and long, and get off the field. Where we might see a more aggressive get to the quarterback, get negative plays, make disrupt the opposing offense as opposed to let them do their thing, don't give them seams. And I would expect a little bit more aggression, whether it's blitzing or DBs going and making plays. What have you seen so far in practice in this preseason?
11: Well, I'm a lot of five-man fronts, but Chris Kocurek said, hey, there's two different kinds of five-man fronts. There's the five-man fronts where you just got three behemoth defensive tackles and then a couple edge players. And then there's what the five-man front that we plan on playing, which is going to be more of an attacking five-man front. And I think what he's saying is you're going to see, like, you know, a 4-3 wide nine kind of look. And then you're going to see a linebacker kind of walk up on the line of scrimmage, whether that be Jaden Duggar. I could see Nick Martin in that role even. He seems like he could attack quarterbacks. And there's going to be a two, maybe Larry Worth if they want to use him. And I think they're going to try to, you know, create that mismatch where they can. But yeah, I think it's going to be an attacking style, which also means more man coverage. And I think maybe the most interesting quote of the week was Fred Warner, who came out and said he thinks this group of Niner DBs is the best group they've had since he's been here. And that's a great sign.
10: Larry Kruger with us, kickoff at 6 o'clock tonight from Levi Stadium. We got it all for you right here on the Sports Leader. Give me a bubble roster guy that you're planting your flag on tonight, Krug.
11: A bubble guy. Well, I mean, it's hard to say who's on the bubble, but I really love these two defensive tackles the Niners have, Bryson Eason and James Thompson Jr. Thompson Jr. is just the strongest defensive tackle, one of the strongest I've seen in years. I mean, 36 reps at 225. He waltzed Toth into the backfield last week by 7 yards. I asked Kocurek about it. I said, Chris, is this guy like the strongest guy ever? And he's like, you know what? He's got great technique. He keeps his hands in on the chest plate, and he says he just can transition his hand power and gets leverage, and he drives the guy back. So I'm looking for Thompson to bull rush. And then they've got this kid, Bryson Eason, another guy, converted linebacker. He's now 320 pounds. If you see him, you think, you know, two gap, thick, you know, doesn't look like a pass rusher at all, but he's really, really quick. And that guy, if he plays the way I think he can play, could make a lot of money in this league. Those two guys are going to be fun to watch.
12: A 320-pound converted linebacker.
11: Yeah, 320-pound former linebacker.
12: Heck of an offseason training program.
11: Yeah, and this guy comes off of blocks and then, you know, can chase down quarterbacks. And to hear Kocurek, you know, describe it, he's like, this guy's got such power that he can come up out of his stance and just kind of, with his strong arm, just kind of waltz the guard back. And then he can separate when he finds the quarterback and kind of, you know, make plays off of it. So that duo, they thought both of them would be drafted. Neither were. I think they both have a real shot to make the roster.
12: On the offensive side, we talked about the wide receiving core and some of those guys. I think we have a good idea on who the top three, maybe four are. Who are you expecting to see get some opportunities tonight? And then who are you looking for to step up and maybe secure not just a spot on the roster, but contribute?
11: Yeah, Leonard Hankerson said to us this week that Will Pauling, the rookie receiver from Notre Dame, is like his strongest guy. He doesn't, you know, he sticks on blocks. He was a very polished football player, played a lot of football at Wisconsin, then Notre Dame. Really well coached up in the special teams game. I'd like to see him tonight as a punt returner. Wesley Grimes, though, is the guy for me. NC State wide receiver. He's got size. He's got speed. When you watch him, you say, wow, that guy looks like a second round pick, and he went undrafted. Now the Niners were on him early. They had a 30 visit before the draft. They were on him early. They got him to sign, and he just looks like a guy that, He looks like what NFL receivers should look like, right? And he's making plays, and Hankerson says he's really improving at a fast rate.
10: Krug, did they draft Jaden Duggar with this this hybrid fever Sam linebacker position or scheme in mind?
11: I think definitely. There's no question about it because, you know, I talked to KG Wright. He fell in love with him instantly in the process and just was like, we got to have this guy. You know, the interesting thing is it's like, I really think they hit on something there. It's like that subsection of players that have the athletic traits that are like really pro, but then also have that awesome college production. This guy had 125 tackles at Louisiana, and Guy Haberman did an interview with the Louisiana coach, and he's like, yeah, you know, when you can disguise what you're doing, you can really have an advantage on defense. And he's like, you know, we had this guy at linebacker, and we'd walk him up on the line of scrimmage, and we could you know, basically change our defense without changing the personnel, and it really impacts offenses. So I think you're going to see him do exactly that for the Niners.
12: I'm looking forward to seeing it. Part of what we talked about is the scheme on defense and how they both disrupt from a pre-snap look, but then have the ability to get into the backfield. And Duggar seems like a guy. Eamon Worry is definitely a smaller guy, but he gave McCarthy so much, McDonald so much more flexibility up in Seattle from a defensive standpoint where they can create looks. He can play in coverage. He can get to the quarterback. Who else from that defensive side of those young guys? You mentioned all the players that are on their way up, their arrow up. Anybody in the secondary that you're looking to see step up? You mentioned Fred Warner said this is the best young secondary they've had, best secondary period. Anybody from that group that you're looking forward to? We might not see many starters, but a guy that will look to crack that unit.
11: Well, you're going to see more man-to-man coverage. So the guys who feel comfortable playing man-to-man coverage are going to excel under Raheem, and that's Darrell Luter. You know, so Luter is coming into his own. I know a lot of people feel like, you know, he's always like right there, but doesn't quite make the play. Well, here's a guy that played nothing but press man at South Alabama, comes into the league, goes to a team like the Niners that plays predominantly zone, and then he just doesn't quite look as aggressive or natural playing that zone. Now he's going to play more man. He's more mature. He knows the league. He's got great length. He looked great this week. Jacob Robinson, the BYU kid, who was kind of quiet early in camp, made a diving interception. He really wants it. He's got 4.3 speed. He's really talented. Niners have a lot of good young DBs. And I would say Jair Brown, too, looks to me to have a – this is a big camp for Jair.
12: By the way, we're an hour 10 into our first pregame show. We haven't talked about kicker.
10: We didn't talk about him all offseason, Krug. It's the best. It's the best.
12: I love it. However, punter. We do have to cover punter.
10: Yeah, that's Tim's area. That's Tim's area. Tim usually, he's going to cover all the punter notes for us this year.
11: Corliss Waitman is the punter. They cut Boomeaster. Yeah. And Boomeaster just had a rough day against the Titans. I mean, and Waitman stepped it up. He had some booming punts. He definitely looked like the better of the two for sure. But if you're Brant Boyer, this is a big night for, you know, a number of guys. He's looking for guys who are going to play with their hair on fire, fly around, and show a lot of energy. So, you know, you can definitely win a job tonight.
10: All right, I got just like sort of a fun one for you, Krug, because we were talking like off-season additions. And we'll talk bigger picture stuff and more specific about some players as we get closer to the start of the regular season. But we were asking Mayoko about, you know, how much we see scribbling tonight, whether or not that would be indicative of the role the Niners anticipate he will play early in the season. But when it's all said and done in 2026, who will have been the bigger addition? Dejon scribbling through the draft or Osa Digizua defensively through trade?
11: Well, I think they're both going to be incredible. I'll go with the safer route. You know, rookie receivers typically struggle. Jerry Rice struggled. Yeah. So what, Stribling's not going to? I mean, you know, I mean.
10: It's a good point.
12: Well, he's A.J. Brown.
10: I mean, Antonio Brown.
12: Antonio Brown, you're right.
11: Shady McCoy, thank you. Thanks for coming, Shady McCoy. No, but I'll say Odigizua. You know, I mean, Odigizua was playing for keeps the other day. I mean, I would say Odigizua started probably three or four of the fights by himself. and he's an aggressive, strong, dominant player, and they got him in his prime. I mean, typical Cowboys. Thank you, Dallas.
10: Yeah, thanks. Appreciate it, dude. Leverage McLeverage. Hope we get some of that from him, too.
11: He is special for sure. He's probably the kind of guy, if the Cowboys had kept him, they would have won the Super Bowl this year. But they won't. They didn't, and they won't.
10: Larry Krueger, the voice you hear, Niners Nightly Weeknights on the Sports Leader, and the 49er Forecast on Saturday. And, of course, the Krug Show any and all hours of the day and night. Krug, we'll see you upstairs, man. Appreciate the time. Yes. Adam Copeland, Todd Husak with you. We're less than an hour away. Actually, less than 2 hours away from kickoff, in about an hour and 45 minutes away. We'll hand it over to Bob Fitzgerald, the broadcast team, take you up to and through kickoff. We'll take a quick break. When we come on back, One of our other buddies, John Dickinson, you hear him on the Sports Leader, part of our pre- and post-game coverage for all 49er road games this year, will join us next. Adam Copeland, Todd Husak from Levi's Stadium on the Sports Leader.
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22: You know, this is where I got drafted at, and the culture that John and Kyle and those guys has built with the players that they bought in and the mentality that they have instilled in all the players. It's just a standard. And, you know, you can go back to last year, I was still keeping tabs on the guys, and with all the injuries and this and that and the third that they was dealt, they still had a great season. And that's just the standard of next man up mentality. Everybody practice the same. Everybody live under one, you know, one standard.
10: As the voice of Deebo Samuel returning to the 49ers is, I would say, hopefully a stabilizing piece after the PCL injury to Ricky Pearsall. He had successful PCL surgery and will be out for the remainder of 2026. Adam Copeland, Todd Husak with you from Levi's Stadium, the Niners and the Titans at 6 o'clock tonight right here on The Sports Leader. The way the pre- and post-game is going to break down this year, Todd will be with me here at Levi's Stadium for pre- and post-game. But, of course, my teammate on the road always, John Dickinson, JD, you hear him all the time on The Sports Leader. You hear him tomorrow from 2 to 6 with Derek filling in on Dirty Work for me. He joins us now on the guest line. JD, great to have you back for another season of Niner coverage, man. What's going on, dude?
23: What's going on, fellas? Great to be with you both. And it'll be good to see you guys a little bit later on, getting out to Levi's a little bit late today. But great to chat with you as well.
10: Yeah, good good for you getting out here a bit later, man. Now, week one of the preseason, always weird. And for the 49ers especially, with the injuries and what we view as this window of potential success for them. Just real quick, I'm going to throw one at you. It's a hot potato. I wasn't preparing this. Todd, right as we're coming back, goes, dude, who's starting at running back tonight? And I was like, I don't know, man. Let's ask JT what he thinks. I mean, they've signed two more running backs in the last couple of days. Khalil Herbert, a veteran. Zamir White comes in. They've had guys like Sincere McCormick and Patrick Taylor Jr. and whatnot on the roster. But the three guys who you need or expect to see throughout the regular season, McCaffrey, Kalon Black, and Jordan James, two of those guys shelved, and McCaffrey dealing with some tightness.
23: Yeah, I would imagine it's Patrick Taylor, but I really want to see Khalil Herbert. And I know one of the days last week I was out there, he had a fumble, and that's obviously not the thing you want to do when you're trying to maybe make a team. But among those guys, I think Herbert's the one that has had the most success, obviously, at the NFL level, even going back a few years to his time with Chicago. But you put me on the spot. I got to think probably Patrick Taylor.
10: That's although kind of where I'm at, too.
23: Seen, to be
10: yeah,
23: sure.
10: That's where I am, too, yeah.
12: Just some experience at that position. You want a guy who can go in and understand the offense and make some positive plays as opposed to we're just going to throw it. We're going to give you a toss right.
10: Yeah. right.
12: Make something happen. What are you expecting to see from the quarterback position? We've talked about Rourke. Maybe Mac Jones gets a series. But what are you expecting from the quarterback position as Adrian Martinez and Rourke are kind of battling for that third spot?
23: Yeah, I think it's going to be a lot of Rourke, and I think Rourke to this point probably has the edge over Martinez in the battle for that three spot at this point. And yeah, it just depends on, do you want to get Mac Jones in, and for how long do you want to get Mac Jones in, kind of knowing as a veteran. He's had an up-and-down camp, I would say. There have been a couple of days I've been out there, he's been pretty solid. He's, and the offense, kind of depending upon the day, has also struggled at times. So it's kind of been a little bit of everything, right? Some days the offense looks really good. Other days the defense has the upper hand there. But if you said, hey, what is the one quarterback that's probably going to get the bulk of the action in this one, I would imagine it's going to be Rourke.
12: Is there anyone that you've seen on the offensive side, some of the younger guys that we're going to see tonight, anybody that you've seen over the last few weeks stand out to you and you're expecting to see some good things tonight?
23: I mean, the one guy that I'm the most excited to see is Dejon Stribling. I mean, I want to see what he looks like in game action. And beyond that, I mean, we've already kind of gone through the running back spot, and they're just so depleted there. And you know when Christian McCaffrey's back and healthy, especially if there aren't other options, that it's going to put Kyle Shanahan maybe in that mode of, uh-oh, even though I wanted to give Christian McCaffrey more rest and more time off, you're going to be forced into continuing to get him into the mix more than I think a lot of people, maybe other than Christian McCaffrey, are comfortable with. But beyond that, I think it's the other young wide receivers for me. It's Jacob Cowing. What's he got? It's Jordan Watkins. What's he got? Because all of a sudden, when you set Stribling aside, this is a pretty veteran-laden team at the wide receiver spot. And they're expecting big things from Mike Evans. Deebo Samuel's back to do a little bit of everything. DeMarcus Robinson has performed pretty well as a veteran at camp so far. We'll see what they can get out of Christian Kirk. But to me, among the wide receivers beyond Stribling, it's all right. Cowing's been on the team a couple years. Watkins last year was his rookie year, mired by injury. I want to see what those two guys specifically, Watkins and Cowing, have in the tank.
10: JD, I always wonder, and we're talking to John Dickinson here with us on the UMA guest line as the Niners and the Titans kick off at 6 o'clock right here on these sports leader. Like preseason for me, it's about two things, right? It's like individual evaluation, and in some facets, it's about scheme. Now, for a guy like Raheem Morris and his defense tonight, will you be able to take away anything schematically from his first game as 49er DC, although it's a preseason game?
23: I don't know that we would, because I think he's not going to show necessarily everything that he's going to want to do. I know a lot of people have made a big deal about some of the five-man fronts. Like, do we see the 49ers show some five-man fronts tonight? I mean, that's one thing. I am more generally, Copes, curious to just see the energy by which the secondary plays with, because I think if you've been out at training camp, it kind of makes you wonder, because of the state of the defensive line, both with a lot of youth, but also still the questions with Nick Bosa's injury and questions as to whether or not they have enough outside pass rush. Are the 49ers becoming more of a back seven team as opposed to a front seven team? And you know, for so long, it's been about the front seven, and it's about the defensive line, and obviously Warner and Dre Greenlaw's back and all of that. But among the guys who play in the secondary, because the secondary has been Raheem Morris's forte through his time in the NFL, I'm interested to see a little bit, if there's more of an attitude from that group, I think, collectively, than anything maybe scheme-specific. We're probably going to have to wait till Melbourne for that one.
12: And without getting too deep, I'm curious into personnel. I'm curious about your thoughts on the NFC and the NFC West in particular, John. As we talked about it the other night at dinner, are the three best teams in the NFC in the NFC West? Like, how are you seeing the NFC in general playing out this year?
23: I think going into it, they are. I mean, you've got the defending champions in Seattle. You've got the team that is everybody's favorite in the Rams. And then you've got the 49ers, who I think you could make the case coming out of last season, the way everything played out, and them being as depleted by injury as they were, still winning that game in Philadelphia to get up to Seattle in the divisional round before the Seahawks beat them, that they were the third team coming out. So I typically rank it, unless there's some major changes, I rank it based on kind of how I had it at the end of the season, and that's how I would have had it at the end of the season. Now, I do think there's going to be a lot of good teams. You know, Dallas, I think, is improved. I think Philadelphia is still going to be good. I think the Giants are going to be improved, but to what level? Does that mean they're going to be a playoff team this year? Maybe, maybe not, probably not. And then the entire NFC North, I mean, all of those teams believe that they're good enough to be playoff teams. And, you know, maybe the worst team in that division winds up being a 7-10 type team just because, you know, somebody's going to have to take the losses somewhere. So I think the Lions think they're back in the mix. The Packers always believe they're in the mix. And the Bears think that this season is going to be an extension of last season. So there's all kind of, somebody will win the South. Who knows? I'm kind of liking the Saints in the South at this point, maybe, to win that division. But you look at all those teams, I mean, seven spots, three of them surely in the NFC West. There's at least three teams in the NFC North that believe they're in it. And then you've got the other two division winners. So that's at a minimum 8-9 teams for seven spots going in. But I would put the 49ers right there at three going into it before they actually play on the field.
10: Another minute here with John Dickinson on the UMA guest line, Niners and the Titans at 6 o'clock tonight. We played a cut of Deebo Samuel coming in, returning to the offense. I said I hope he'd be a stabilizing force for them. Dre Greenlaw, the other returner. Now, he left, only played a couple of games off the Achilles tear 2 years ago for the Niners, and then ended up leaving for Denver last year, started seven games, played in eight. What reason is there to believe that he can regain at least the healthy form of his game? Because I think that's essential for him to be on the field alongside Fred Warner.
23: Yeah, I mean, the 49ers are putting a lot of hope that he can hold up. I think the talent is still there, and I think, you know, sometimes you choose the talent over the injury risk, and he's a known commodity, at least in the 49ers locker room, and by Kyle Shanahan and by John Lynch. So I think there is an immense trust in the fact that if he is at a certain level health-wise, he's going to be an extremely productive player and in many ways the perfect fit next to Fred Warner. So I think, you know, there is injury risk, to be sure, and question. And so he's going to have to hold up. But I think the 49ers are betting that he'll be able to hold up with them. And if he does, they're going to get a better Dre Greenlaw than maybe anybody else would.
12: The safety position is one that I think there's some talk about this preseason with the new defensive coordinator coming in and Raheem Morris, how he's going to work that. Are you... Give me a prediction on who the starting two safeties in week one from what you've seen.
23: Yeah, I mean, it's a battle to be sure. And they like Malik Mustafa. They like Jair Brown. They like Siegel. You know, there's some other young guys that are potentially in the mix there. I think it's probably still at this stage Mustafa and Jair Brown, but I think, again, Siegel provides a different element, and they've just got a lot of bodies, not only at the safety spot, but at the corner spots that are going to have the opportunity, I think, if, you know, to get some time if there are struggles. I mean, you look at, you know, Renardo Green is battling right now. Obviously, Lenore's going to be out there, and Upton Stout's going to be out there. You could make a case Upton Stout. You talk about attitude on defense. I mean, he's somebody that brings it every single day in that form. But, yeah, I think I think it's a battle right now between Mustafa and Jair Brown and Siegel. And I think all of those guys in some form are going to be used.
10: John Dickinson, the voice you hear, he'll be a part of our pre- and post-game coverage for every night of road game. And then, of course, a lot of the coverage here at the home games as well. JD, looking forward to seeing you down here, man, for the start of a new season, although just the preseason today, man. We'll see you in a little bit upstairs.
23: All right, we'll see you guys.
10: All right, good deal there. Adam Copeland, Todd Husak with you. We are getting close to handing it over to the broadcast team. Bob Fitzgerald is actually going to join us in about 10 minutes or so at 4:40. We'll pick his brain about what he's seen from the Niners throughout training camp and what he thinks about this one and what's going to be important. We'll take a quick break. We got a few minutes when we come on back. They're supposedly, I guess there's video out there. There's only two 49er quarterbacks that are warming up for this game, not three. We'll tell you who they are next. Adam Copeland, Todd Husak with you. Countdown to kickoff rolls on. The Niners kickoff at 6 o'clock, only here on the Sports Leader.
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10: Live from Levi Stadium, Adam Copeland, Todd Husak getting ready for the Niners and the Titans week one of the 2026 preseason. We'll catch up with Bob Fitzgerald, who will be on the call tonight in just a few minutes here. But David Lombardi covers the 49ers for the SF Standard, put out a video just a few minutes ago with the Niners getting warmed up on the field. And the only two quarterbacks getting loose, at least that he can see on video that are out there right now doing the warm-up drills at QBR, Adrian Martinez and Curtis Rourke. We've talked a lot about Rourke today just because of the potential for him to earn a backup job on this team and potentially be the backup next season or, you know, depending on what happens with Mac Jones, if there's a team that gets desperate or loses a QB or something, you never know what'll happen. But he's a guy who I think probably didn't get a high enough offer this offseason. I think they were open to moving him, but why not? He's a great insurance policy, and you saw how valuable he was for them last season. But as I pointed out earlier, man, they used a draft pick on Curtis Rourke off of an ACL. I'm just intrigued to see him on the field for the first time. He led the NCAA yards per attempt, yards per completion, and air yards per attempt back in 2024, his final year at the NCAA ranks at Indiana. And a guy who played a lot of football, 5 years at Ohio, a year at Indiana, so 6 years in total, 4 years as a starter, 79-21 touchdown to interception ratio. He should get a lot of work tonight, as will Martinez. But you talked earlier about it with Brock Purdy. You pointed out Tom Brady. You pointed out a guy like Kurt Warner. I'm not saying this fits any of that, but you got to seize the opportunity. And here's a first real one for a guy like Curtis Rourke.
12: Well, if we'll see a lot of him, I think, not just this week, but the next couple weeks. If he establishes himself as a guy that they can trust and a guy that has command of this offense, a guy that his teammates can get behind, does that give some trade value to Mac Jones as teams look in this offseason? We will see some quarterbacks get hurt or not play up to their ability. All of a sudden, that could be a piece to look at. But Rourke's got to take care of business. This is a great opportunity for him to step up, show what he can do, and earn himself not just 1 year, but potentially a longer career in the NFL.
10: Is number one decision-making tonight, is that for him? Protect the football, make good decisions, operate the scheme?
12: 100%. Can he...
10: I said, is that the one thing I named three? But yeah, I think I'll kind of fall under that umbrella.
12: The decision-making, obviously getting the team in and out of the huddle, all of that stuff. Does he make the right decision? Does he throw the ball where it's supposed to be? Is he accurate? It might not all go his way because when you're playing with second and third string receivers, they might not be in the right spot. But coaches can evaluate quarterbacks, not just on yards and the result, but is he doing things the right way, or is he developing trust with that coaching staff? And I think that's the big thing. And it comes down to decision making. By the way, let's see if he can. Things are going to break down for him, right? Can he make?
10: Can he
12: play?
10: Be an athlete? Yeah.
12: Yes, exactly.
10: He'll be an athlete.
12: All right. Football player.
10: Bob Fitzgerald's on the call tonight. We'll catch up with him in about 5 minutes. Before that, we've got our 49er player spotlight, the first one of 2026. We're about an hour 25 from kickoff. The Niners and the Titans, week one of the preseason, and it's only here on the Sports Leader.
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10: Adam Copeland back with your 49er player spotlight, the first one of 2026. And while he won't play tonight, why don't we go with Fred Warner, the captain of this defense, the heartbeat of this defense. His 2025 season ended with that significant ankle injury that he later described in the immediate aftermath as unusually unsettling of an experience. What did the 49ers lose when Fred Warner disappeared? It wasn't just tackles. They lost the communicator, the traffic cop, the guy who fixes mistakes before the snap, range and coverage, ability to disguise emotional identity. One of the few linebackers offenses genuinely have to account for. The most important thing about Warner's return isn't what Fred Warner, or isn't that he is still Fred Warner. It's what Warner allows everyone else to do, especially in a new Raheem Morris defense. He joined our KNBR morning show with Murph and Marcus, and he was asked if there's an urgency for this 49er team to win based on the age of some of their superstars.
9: People, they start slapping that old on you once that three touches you in age, that 3-0. But he's exactly right. I mean, you definitely don't know how many more opportunities you're going to have at having a crack at it, you know, with this group of guys, right? Like you've had guys here for a long time. The continuity with the Kyle Juszczyk, the George Kittles, the Dre Greenlaws, Nick Bosa. Like, there's only so long that we're going to have these opportunities together as this group, right? So I think that just makes, you know, it increases your sense of urgency that much more to really make the most of it, you know. But it's funny though, because I feel like every year our sense of urgency is through the roof, right? Ever since I've been here, we've had the standard of winning a Super Bowl. It's always been Super Bowl or bust for us. So, you know, I think this year it's exactly the same way.
10: Well, there were a lot of deficiencies on this 49er defense last year, and one of them was the absence of Fred Warner. Raheem Morris's job becomes all the more easy with the return of the heartbeat and the captain of this defense, and that's why Fred Warner is this week's 49er player spotlight.
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10: Live from Levi's Stadium, Adam Copeland, Todd Husak, the former Stanford quarterback and NFL quarterback, joining you. And here with us on the guest line, he'll be on the call tonight, 6 o'clock, for the Niners and the Titans, week one of the preseason. Bob Fitzgerald joins us. Fitz, great to talk to you again, man. Happy preseason.
7: Hey, I heard Pinheiro. I was like, wait, is that Curry with a 3? It's Pinheiro with the 3? This is my favorite time of year. I get to hang out with Keenan Turner, get to go to training camp and see the Niners, and then get ready for what I think is going to be another good 49er season, so I'm looking forward to it.
10: Yeah, this will be hoping for a fun season. I mean, last year, one of the most fun seasons I can remember, just because of the uncertainty of it all and Kyle Shanahan finding a way with the pieces at his disposal to find ways to victory. A lot of those guys won't be out there tonight, Fitz. Where's your focus heading into this one?
7: Well, I think that I like the way Kyle approaches it, is the joint practices are all for the ones and twos, and then the game is, okay, let's see what Romello Height is all about. Let's see what Jaden Duggar is all about. Let's see what Larry Worth is all about. Did we find something in Will Pauling? I think the thing that people are sleeping on is we all do this, you know, well, after McCaffrey, they got plenty of guys. Every guy after McCaffrey's injured, okay? So was Patrick Taylor, Sincere McCormick, Khalil Herbert. They just signed Zamir White.
10: Yep.
7: Like, they need a backup running back. You know, now Kalen Black might be that guy. I mean, I'm not saying he won't be, but at some point, I don't want McCaffrey leading the NFL in touches. You know, I mean, let's take 5, 6, 7 carries off of Christian McCaffrey so he's ready to rock and roll for the length of the season. So, you know, backup running back to me, I want to see Stribling live because he's been so amazing in camp. I think that this is kind of a fun. Also, you need a left guard. Between Robert Jones and Connor Colby and Carver Willis, like, who's your starting left guard? That is yet to be determined, and that battle will start tonight.
12: It'll be fun to see some of these things play out as there's some position battles. But we heard from Brock Purdy earlier on a rejoin, and he just seems like a more mature quarterback.
7: Absolutely.
12: We know we're not going to see him tonight, but he's at this point of his career where he can take that next step. And what you've seen from him this preseason and heard from him and at the end of last year, what are your expectations for him in this upcoming season?
7: Well, you said it earlier when I was driving in. It's so smart. Is with Kyle banged up with the car accident, you had Brock's voice be louder the first couple weeks, if that makes any sense. And you don't have him with the toe or the elbow. And he's healthy. He's in year 5. He has to feel so good knowing Mike Evans, eventually Kittle, McCaffrey, a very solid O-line. And this is where your prime is, when your physical ability meets your mental acuity and that intersection gives you 5, 6, 7 years of your absolute best. And you watched him on Tuesday where, okay, they didn't have – Evans wasn't out there, but here's Debo who's back. It didn't matter who was running the routes. Purdy is beating a number one defense. The Layer King is now the new nickname. It's over the linebackers, in front of the safeties. Everything's on, you know, right on time, accurate. And Brock's like, I'm good. You should all know I'm good. I'm healthy, and we are going to be good. And it just radiates right now. I'm very excited for Purdy and where he's going to be. And, you know, Matt Maiocco has said it. I'm going to steal it from Matt directly. You know, he's like 147 attempts from being the highest-rated passer in the history of the NFL.
12: Yeah.
7: Like just... just let that sentence rattle around after a while. The other one for me is 10 more wins for Kyle Shanahan, and he surpasses Bill Walsh. Okay, so there's a lot going on this year for the 49ers.
10: Bob Fitzgerald, the voice you hear, kickoff coming up at 6 o'clock, and we'll hand it over to Bob and the guys in just a couple of minutes here. Is there anything you can see tonight that you'll say, yeah, that matters, and that will matter when the season starts?
7: Well, I think what's interesting is Robert Saleh is going to play his ones and twos, and the Niners are not, okay? So anything that a younger guy would do against an elite player for Tennessee, I think counts double. Like, if you're playing O-line and you've got to deal with Jeffrey Simmons and you show out and you're okay, then that matters to me. If you're Will Pauling and you field punts and you're this undrafted free agent, you're already the most physical wide receiver in camp blocking-wise, and you do it against a number one defense, then those reps on tape are going to matter a little bit more because you should get your head kicked in, right? I mean, ones versus threes and twos versus threes, Tennessee should have a huge advantage in a lot of these schematics. But if they don't, that would speak to the 49er depth. That's what would matter to me tonight.
12: But we talked about Rourke getting a chance to earn a spot, and not just maybe on this Niners team, but maybe for the rest of his career. Anything you've heard or seen from him that you're looking for tonight and expectations for his play?
7: Well, you set it up perfectly. You think Mac Jones is still going to be here with the Niners beyond this year? Just with the reality of what, you know, we've seen the Sam Darnold movie, right? You know, you come here for Kyle, you get baptized in great coaching, and then you're behind Brock, who you have a starter, but then there are so many teams that need quarterbacks. Mac Jones played so well last year and is so well regarded. I think the checkbook is coming for him in the offseason, okay? Now, I'm just being as honest as I can be. So the Niners are going to need a backup quarterback sooner rather than later, which is why they drafted Rourke. They knew he had the ACL, but I think this is where Curtis Rourke shows people what a quality player he was in Indiana under Cignetti, and then can he kind of move and keep improving and get into someone you would trust if Brock, you know, sprained an ankle or something happened a year from now. You know, not you got Mac Jones and Purdy. That's as good a 1-2 as a lot of teams would have. But who is the third stringer? Because it matters into the future. I think that's the way I would look at it tonight.
10: If it's just last one for you, I'm excited to see Stribling for the first time in action. Question is how much, and I think that'll tell us a lot about how the 49ers view him or plan to deploy him early on.
7: The flying Hawaiian, baby. I mean, this guy's the real deal. He's absolutely that good. And he actually caught passes from Cam Ward. You know, he had three different college stops. One of them was at Washington State. When you see him, you're like, oh, 6'2", 207. And then finished up at the SEC and played with Trinidad Chambliss at Ole Miss. And they got him with the first pick in the second round. And I see why, because he can play. And so Mike Evans, DeMarcus Robinson's at a great camp. Debo is back. And then he got Stribling. I am liking what that would set up, you know, in Melbourne, Australia. But, yeah, DeJuan Stribling, I don't think he will play a ton of reps, to be honest.
10: Yeah.
7: But it is fun watching him. And if you're a Niner fan, you're going to be real excited about watching 1-5.
10: Well, Fitz, great to hear your voice, man. Great to have you back on the leader talking Niner football. Todd's got one more quick one, I think, for you.
12: Fitz, you talked about Brock Purdy being in his best mental and physical state. It's a nice place to be. Look, me, you, and Cope.
7: Well, my mental state is fading, and my physical state, that quit on me a long time ago.
10: Fitz, have a great call, man. Yeah.
7: Right, you and Keenan,
10: we'll talk to you upstairs, man. There you go. The great Bob Fitzgerald will be on the call. We'll hand it over to Fitz and Keenan Turner in about 10 minutes. Always great together on the pregame broadcast or preseason broadcast right here on the Sports Leader. Adam Copeland, Todd Husak with you from Levi Stadium. Niners kick off in about an hour and 10. We'll hand it over to Fitz and Keenan at the top of the hour at 5 o'clock when we come on back, your keys to the game, and we'll get you a little X factor for this one as well as we get you the final checklist before the Niners and the Titans kick off the 2026 preseason at 6 o'clock right here on the Sports Leader.
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2: Live from Levi's Stadium, Adam Copeland, Todd Husak, the former Stanford NFL quarterback with me all season long here on Niners pre and post game as we're getting ready for kickoff for week one of the preseason, the Niners and the Titans. And how about that, Todd, here in the Titans are going to play their ones and twos on defense. So a nice challenge for Curtis Rourke. It's going to be a lot of Patrick Taylor, Khalil Herbert, we just talked about, Sincere McCormick. So you won't see a lot of the regular 49ers out there. Let's get into our final checklist here. We talked about a brief X factor or key to the game. I mean, first and foremost, Todd, in preseason, it's health, right? You've got enough guys who are banged up. You heard the MASH unit call coming in there.
3: Let's stay healthy. Stay healthy. We talked Matt Maiocco about his list of all the players that are not playing tonight because of injury. I think that'll be a key for the 49ers this year, as we saw it a year ago. Stay healthy. But what a great opportunity for a bunch of young guys. And there is nothing like running out of the tunnel. All these guys, they might have one or two or three opportunities in their life to run out of an NFL tunnel.
2: You've done it,
3: in
2: right?
3: Uniform. I've done it.
2: As a starter.
3: I did it as a starter in Arrowhead Stadium, my second year in the NFL. There's nothing like it. And you talk about guys that work 12, 15, 20 years to put themselves in a position to do that. It's special. And maybe tonight might be it. Who knows? So it's a fortunate thing for these young men, and hopefully the fans get a good show, and hopefully everybody stays healthy. I'm looking for a good showing from the 49ers. Execute, be sharp, no mistakes. I think that's the big thing in the preseason. Don't make mistakes.
2: Yeah.
3: Eliminate those, be sharp mentally, and make plays when you get the chance.
2: I mean, really, we talked about what preseason's about, and I'll be watching a lot of individual performances, but it's tough to tell because it won't be guys who are necessarily playing alongside each other. I'd like to see if someone can create pressure that's not Nick Bosa. I want to see some of the young defensive line and what they're able to do early on. And to your point, clean football, disciplined football, especially on the defensive side with a new D coordinator. I know the starters aren't going to be out there, but you will see some of the young guys in year two, some of the young guys in year one that we want to see potentially be difference makers. I'd say that's the one thing I want to see that may not appear in the box score, but could give you some confidence heading into week one.
3: Yeah, watching the game from up top where we sit, some guys show up.
2: Yeah.
3: Some guys just show the speed or the anticipation or just show that they have the ability from a receiver standpoint. Can you make a play in traffic? Make a catch that is a tough one.
2: Yeah.
3: Where you know you're going to get hit. That's what coaches are looking for. That'll show up on film. And there's an opportunity for a lot of these young players to do it against the ones and twos or Tennessee. Let's see what you got.
2: We got preseason game one coming your way. The Niners and the Tennessee Titans. You'll have Bob Fitzgerald and Keena Turner on the call for this one. I'll be back with you for the halftime show, and then Todd and I will be back with you talking about this one after they finish up the network postgame show following the conclusion of this game. Thanks to our guests today, Matt Maiocco, Larry Krueger, John Dickinson, and of course, Bob Fitzgerald. It's all back at Levi's Stadium. The Niners and the Tennessee Titans is coming your way next with Bob Fitzgerald and Keena Turner on the call. A season renewed, the 80th of Niner football, only here on the Sports Leader.
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2: Adam Copeland here for Tony's Pizza Napolitana. Tony Gimignani and his team are world champs, literally. From Neapolitan to New York, Detroit Sicilian, and grandma style, the pizza is always on point. Some of my favorites, the New Yorker and the Diavola pizza, penne alla vodka pasta, Nonna's famous wings, and the honey fried chicken sandwich, all insanely next level. And if you're not in North Beach, hit up Slice House. They've got locations all over the Bay, including Chase Center, Oracle Park, and Levi's Stadium. For world-class pizza and more, it's Tony's Pizza Napolitana.
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0: 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Because when a beer is made right, you can feel it. 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